0: Speaker Mike Johnson, Democrats say they won't support it unless the appointment of Bill Pulte as acting director of national intelligence is pulled and a permanent replacement is nominated. The Florida Supreme Court allowing new U.S. House districts drawn by Republicans to be used in the midterm elections. Attorneys for voters who had sued argued the new districts violate a state constitutional ban on partisan gerrymandering. 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
0: Chicago police asking for the public's help after a burning cross, a historic hate symbol, was discovered at Grant Park. Police released video of the incident, which shows the image of a person walking away from the area, and they're asking people to be on alert and report any suspicious activity. A Florida woman suing state law enforcement, accusing officers of wrongfully arresting her for a deadly car crash.
5: When Florida Highway Patrol troopers arrested Lindsay Isaacs of Orlando for a deadly hit-and-run crash, she insisted she wasn't involved, but she alleges the troopers ignored her.
6: I kept telling them, you have the wrong person. Look at my car. There's no damage.
5: Isaac spent 2 weeks in jail because those troopers swore statements that her car had evidence of being in a wreck, but it didn't. Isaac's car and license tag didn't even match descriptions given by witnesses. Charges were eventually dropped, and another suspect is now being prosecuted. Isaac's is suing in federal court. Evan Brown, Fox News.
0: Game 4 of the NBA Finals tips off in about a half hour as the New York Knicks battle the San Antonio Spurs.
7: The Spurs taking Game 3 on Monday after dropping the first two games of the series, handing the Knicks their first loss in over a month and a half. They'll look to tie the series up before heading back home to Texas for Game 5 on Saturday. Meanwhile, for the Knicks, they look to bounce back and take a commanding 3-1 series lead. Doing so will put them just one game away from their first championship since 1973.
0: Fox's Tony Genualdo. Scientists have unearthed marine communities they say are thriving on a millions-year-old whale graveyard. Researchers used a submersible to explore the remains in the southeastern Indian Ocean and found bones dating back 5.3 million years, as well as living creatures. The new study was published Wednesday in the journal Nature. I'm Lee Silasera. This is Fox News.
8: And here's Heather with the weather.
9: Well, it's beautiful out there, sunny and 75, almost a little chilly in the shade. 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
11: We are watching for a stormy weather pattern at times the rest of the week. Some showers and thunderstorms around through the evening. There's a chance one or two of these could be strong and gusty where they develop. Locally heavy rain could be a concern as well. Low 67. Another round of scattered storms and showers possible after 2 p.m. Thursday. Some of these could be strong and gusty. And again, locally heavy rain a concern, a high of 87. And yet more storms look very likely Friday with highs close to 90. Saturday, it's less humid. It's a little cooler. It's sunny at least, a high of 84. I'm meteorologist Mark Thibodeau with the Weather Channel on WIBX 950 AM and 92.3 FM.
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0: It's a brand new hour here on the Guy Benson Show. It's our middle hour of three on this Wednesday. Very glad you're here with us. Thank you for that. GuyBensonTheShow.com is our online home. 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You can follow us on social media at Guy Benson Show. You can follow me while you're there at Guy P. Benson on many of those same platforms. Well, joining us now is Bethany Mandel, co-author of the best-selling book Stolen Youth. She's a podcaster and a writer. Bethany, welcome back.
1: Thanks for having me, Guy.
0: You have written a piece, an op-ed at the New York Post, entitled New York City's Failing $43 Billion Schools Need Some Tough Texas Tutoring. So I just recently did sort of a juxtaposition monologue about New York and Florida on a couple key areas and metrics. You are now focusing and zooming in on education and saying New York City versus Texas and two very different models. What prompted this? And then walk us through your argument, if you would.
1: So there's kind of a lot of hand-wringing in the education space at the moment when we look at failing everything, failing test scores, lower interest in kids to read, kids who can't do math as well as they once could. And so now they're enrolling in college and going into remedial math classes where they're doing middle school math, which is hard. I'm doing middle school math with my middle schoolers, so it is no joke. But there's not much in the way of solutions, and education theorists kind of just shrug their shoulders and say there's nothing we can do. And in Texas, we're seeing that that's not the case, that there are actual steps that we could and should be taking nationwide in urban areas like New York City, that were taken in an urban area like Houston. And so what it took was a governor who was willing to step up and stand up to the teachers unions and say, this is what we're doing, and we're not here to make friends with you. We're here to improve outcomes. And they were accused of racism by the ACLU. But meanwhile, fast forward 3 years, and the test scores for Black and Brown students are up 15%.
0: Well, that doesn't sound terribly racist. It sounds actually really good. And the people who are screaming racism, as they do about everything, should have to account for that, right? I mean, it is such an awful, unfair, kind of like a civic drive-by to just say everything that you oppose is racism, right? It's kind of like this knee-jerk response that we get from often the activists on the left. And then they almost never force themselves to grapple with their failures, A, and then when they are proven wrong by better policies elsewhere, implemented by the very people they were attacking and smearing and slandering. You can talk about Texas, and if you have any specific examples, feel free, you know, what's working there versus what's not working in New York City. You can also couple it, Bethany, probably in more rural settings with what they're calling the Mississippi miracle. We've covered that here on the show multiple times, where they've gone back to a very, let's stick with the basics approach on phonics and basic mathematics and that sort of thing. And the kids in Mississippi are now thriving and outperforming lots of students from states, often blue states, that spend a ton of money on education and often equate spending with success, spending with caring. And you've got places like Mississippi and, to your point, Texas, actually achieving the outcomes for a fraction of the price. And for some of these activists and partisans, it doesn't compute.
1: I mean, what it really comes down to, if you want to bring it down to the bare bones, is that in these redder states where this is happening, they've decided that the constituency for education dollars is students and not the adults who run the districts. And so the teachers in Houston are paid based on their performance and not how long they've had that job and how long they've been sitting in that job. And you can see why that is frustrating for teachers who have spent 20 years just biding their time and going through the system. And so, of course, there was a lot of pushback from these people who saw the school district as a jobs program for them. In places like Mississippi with phonics, I can tell you, as someone who has taught multiple children how to read, it's boring. Phonics, teaching phonics as an adult is really boring. And that was a lot of the pushback that we saw from teachers who didn't want to go back to teaching phonics because it is mind numbing for the adult. But for the child, it's extremely beneficial and it has proven results. And instead, they
0: it works.
1: Yes, it works. And so instead, they throw tens of millions of dollars at educational curriculums based on unproven theories, and kids are left to suffer because the adults who run the classrooms don't want to be so mind-numbed to teach phonics. And I'm sorry, if you weren't interested in teaching cat, then education was not for you.
0: And then you also have some of the activists and some of the union bosses and these entrenched interests that are looking out for themselves and their financial well-being and their political clout and all of that. They hurl this nasty rhetorical vandalism at anyone who has the temerity to question their orthodoxy and to point out that there's not just theoretically a better way, there is objectively, empirically a better way that they don't necessarily want to pursue because it's not in their interests. Their interests, of course, not aligned with the interests of children, which is supposed to be like the whole ethos, the whole purpose of education. You did mention some of the hand-wringing, and I think it's important not to like glaze over one's eyes and say, yeah, we know it's bad out there, and stop highlighting the examples, because I think that urgency might be part of the way that we get better action and get people thinking about solutions that actually work. One example that I would raise, this was a piece that came out just a few days ago this month. It was in the Chronicle of Higher Education, written by someone named Tyler Jagt, who has been a professor and lecturer at multiple universities in sort of the humanities and particularly literature in that space. And the headline is, "My Students Can't Read." Again, this is at the collegiate university level. "My Students Can't Read." Subhead, "The generational collapse in literacy is measurable, persistent, and likely to get worse." And the lead of this essay says, 6 weeks into the term, I assigned my rhetoric and writing students a 20-page article. It was the same length I had assigned for 5 years, and the same length I had read without complaint as an undergraduate a decade ago. Not one student finished it. Because in many cases, the reports are that schools aren't even allowing, even in higher education, allowing professors to assign lengthier reading assignments, even of 20 pages. Sometimes, like, you can't even give more than 8 pages of reading because kids either can't comprehend it or they can't stick with it. They've got such short attention spans. I think smartphones are definitely part of the problem. And the argument that this professor makes about why this is such a concern, aside from the obvious, is, quoting again, "The students who cannot read a 20-page article today are the voters who will not be able to read a bill, or the jurors who cannot follow a closing argument tomorrow." These are the ramifications, the reverberations, Bethany, that we're worried about when it comes to the future of our civic system.
1: Yeah, and I just want to throw in one other cause there. The kids who are 18 years old today were roughly 11 and 12 when COVID hit. And that's a really important age for learning how to sustained read. And so I think that we're going to see these issues get worse as that COVID generation comes into college campuses and we actually are able to assess where they're at. And I think we're going to see different challenges. And so in this first generation of kids who were in middle school when COVID hit, that's the age where schools really decided, like, you need to read a whole book. But for a year and a half, they were not expected to do that when they were on Zoom. And then when they came back, things were really challenging with behaviors in classrooms. And I imagine that a lot of teachers gave up on that. And so this generation,
0: and a lot of them, by the way, didn't come back for what? A lot of them didn't come back for a year and a half because of the school closures and all these crazy policies that were inflicted on these kids. These were adults, a lot of the same adults who are to blame for many things in this space, making catastrophically reckless decisions during COVID.
1: That's right. And this was one of them. And so I think that we're going to see the problem get worse as we're seeing the kids who were 10 during COVID, who were 8 during COVID. And I think the worst outcomes we're going to see is the kids who were in kindergarten during COVID, the kids who did not learn phonics on Zoom or anything on Zoom. And then they returned to second and third grade and they were illiterate. I've spoken to teachers who do teach second and third grade, and they told me that in the years after the pandemic, they had kids who couldn't read what is called a CVC word, which is a consonant vowel consonant. C-A-T is an example of that. I have a friend in Tennessee who, that was a state that was not locked down as long as places like Maryland and New York, that in third grade, she had kids who couldn't read the word bat, cat, dad, mom. That is that is going to be real bad when those kids reach adult age. Obviously, they're not going to be going to college, but what will they be doing? We should be building prisons right now, if I'm just being honest, because there's no other place that those kids are going to be able to go.
0: Yeah, you've got to turn this thing around. And I feel like the future is not as bright as it could be or should be if we continue to fail students this way. And fortunately, a lot of people are taking this seriously and are making big changes, big, tough, broad changes that are working. And I think the real enemies of education and these kids are the forces aligned to try to stop it and throw up all these obstacles and impediments for their own selfish reasons. Those are the people who have to be defeated politically and in terms of policy. And on the subject of people who need to be defeated on an entirely separate front, I want to turn to Israel and Gaza and a new report that is somewhat shocking, but also not totally surprising. Bethany Mandel will talk about it right after this.
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0: Benson, back on the Guy Benson Show. Bethany Mandel is our guest. Bethany, I want to turn to a separate subject, although I guess it does at least apply somewhat to schooling. A new federal agency watchdog report is revealing that more than 100 UNRWA staffers helped Hamas carry out the slaughter on October 7th, 2023. We knew that UNRWA was this really Hamas-allied UN organization. The Trump administration was very right to defund UNRWA and to sever those ties, and some others around the world have finally caught up. But UNRWA was treated for a long time as this essential human rights organization, humanitarian organization for the Palestinians, and how could you say anything bad about them? And then we knew after October 7th, some UNRWA workers, teachers, school employees were either aiding and abetting the October 7th attack or openly celebrating as the bloodletting was going on. And now this is an updated watchdog report about more than 100 of these staffers helping Hamas in that evil attack. Not exactly a surprise. Later this hour, we have Secretary Mike Pompeo joining us actually in the next segment. And he responded to that report, calling it the least surprising because UNRWA, grateful to President Trump for disgraceful agents. Might feel like old news to you and me, Bethany, but of revelation needs to be, Bethany, but this type of revelation needs to be hammered so average American news consumers can actually sort of process the information.
1: Yeah. I want to know also just the level of depravity that abducted back into Gaza and it was beheaded by an UNRWA employee. So the level of depravity that we saw from them was intense. I was actually, as fate would have it, touring the United Nations with one of my children the other day, and they have a big display up about the importance of UNRWA, the accomplishments of UNRWA. The UN, and I stood there and I told my daughter, she's 12 years old, the story of what UNRWA did on October 7th. And she looked at me and said, well, how can they still have this on display a year later? After, you know, after his body was recovered and we learned the truth about the level of participation of UNRWA employees. And I said, this is the evil that happens in this building, that it's probably a feature for members of the United Nations and employees of the United Nations that they did participate. It wasn't something that they're looking the other way. They probably think that was great. So that's kind of what the Western world is up against when we're looking at this machine of UN employees and UNRWA officials. There's one side that are comfortable with civilian massacres and support them, and there's one who thinks that massacring and beheading a civilian who is at a music festival is kind of a big deal, and it should be off limits.
0: I would also quickly note, since we've talked about this story a number of times, Adam Hamawi, who is the Democratic nominee for Congress in New Jersey's 12th Congressional District, Todd Beamer's district, for those who remember 9/11, apparently many of us do not, but he's been nominated by the Democrats to be their congressional candidate in a deep blue district, Hamawi, and we've talked about his connections to various terrorists and that whole CV that he's got. That one element that has gotten less attention was his tour of duty as a doctor inside Gaza, which I know certain people think is a very sort of impressive and this laudatory thing. But while he was in that hospital in Gaza, he has said, and this has been eaten up by a lot of the usual suspects, and he's got, of course, Hassan Piker in his corner, who thinks America deserved 9/11 and said so out loud, believes it. But Hamawi said that the hospital he was working at did not have terror tunnels underneath it. He was like smacking that down as basically Zionist propaganda. But then, Bethany, we learned that indeed there were terror tunnels under that exact same hospital. And in fact, a top Hamas commander was killed in one of those tunnels. And that seems relevant to this discussion as well.
1: It really does. I mean, this is ignorance at best, but really it's willful in an attempt to dissuade people from the facts that you can only work in Gaza and occupy space in Gaza if you are at least complicit with Hamas. And Hamawi supported Hamas. He also spent time in the West Bank, where there are frequent terror cells. He is supportive of those terror cells, whether they be in the West Bank or in Gaza. And that's why his presence there was so valuable. And it's why his potential presence, his likely presence in the United States House of Representatives is so scary, because are we going to tell him that he can't sit in on meetings that are impacted by national security? We sure as heck should. But I don't think that Democrats are going to stand up and say, you know what? Maybe this guy should sit on a transportation committee. Maybe this guy should sit on an operations committee. If they're not standing up now, they're not going to stand up in 2 years when he's up for committees that have access to classified information. Mm-hmm.
0: And meanwhile, I would just point out that while Israel has been attacked and vilified for supposedly targeting journalists and killing journalists for no reason because they're so evil, there is a growing list, and it's like the Islamic Jihad and Hamas organizations keep updating their martyr list of their terrorists, including like their class photos in their regalia of the deceased. And some of them are people who were listed as these supposedly targeted, quote unquote, journalists. Yet another layer of this propaganda against Israel. And we just have to see through it and expose it for what it is. Bethany Mandel, our guest on The Guy Benson Show. You can buy her best-selling book, Stolen Youth. You can read her stuff on social as well, or listen to her podcast. Bethany, appreciate it.
1: Thanks, Guy. Have a good one.
0: When we come back, former U.S. Secretary of State Mike Pompeo joins the program. That's next.
2: 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She's built a career taking on the toughest cases. Now, criminal defense attorney Donna Rotuno steps out of the courtroom and into the headlines, breaking down the biggest crime stories shocking the nation, uncovering evidence, strategies, and the moments that decide guilt or innocence.
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11: Fox News, I'm Tom Graham. The U.S. launching fresh strikes on Iran today following ramped up violence in the region. Fox's Jennifer Griffin.
12: Initial explosions were heard almost simultaneously at port cities along the Strait of Hormuz, Sirik, Kish Island, Keshem Island, and the airport and airbase at Bandar Abbas.
11: Latest strikes come after President Trump accused Iran of shooting down a U.S. Apache helicopter earlier this week. A chemical issue that led to mass evacuations in Southern California remains under investigation.
13: Nearly 3 weeks after a chemical tank overheated, risking an explosion and forcing 50,000 people out of their homes, the FBI is serving a search warrant at the aerospace facility where it happened, GKN in the Orange County city of Garden Grove. A federal judge authorizing the seizure of documents and records related to methyl methacrylate, the highly flammable liquid in the tank.
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14: We are watching for a stormy weather pattern at times the rest of the week. Some showers and thunderstorms around through the evening. There's a chance one or two of these could be strong and gusty where they develop. Locally heavy rain could be a concern as well, low 67. Another round of scattered storms and showers possible after 2 p.m. Thursday. Some of these could be strong and gusty. And again, locally heavy rain, a concern, a high of 87. And yet more storms look very likely Friday with highs close to 90. Saturday, it's less humid. It's a little cooler. It's sunny at least, a high of 84. I'm meteorologist Mark Thibodeau with the Weather Channel on WIBX, 950 AM and 92.3 FM.
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22: Podcast free every day. And joining us live is Mike Pompeo, former U.S. Secretary of State, former CIA director, former congressman, and a Fox News contributor. Mr. Secretary, welcome back to the show.
23: Great to be with you again.
22: I want to talk about Iran and the president authorizing retaliatory strikes, quite a few of them actually, overnight after this shooting down by the Iranians of one of our helicopters patrolling over the Strait of Hormuz. Thank God our personnel were okay and recovered and safe, but that was yet another aggressive act by the regime. While we've been sitting here watching from a distance with kind of a black box situation, these talks and negotiations going on and on for weeks, a quasi-ceasefire in place, but not really. The president reportedly telling the Israelis not to fight back after being attacked and then giving them the green light. Now we're retaliating. What's your read on the current moment? Where are we here?
23: Okay. Look, I think three things are important to keep in mind. The first is that the Iranian regime is weaker than it has been in an awfully long time, a direct result of good work done by the U.S. military, by the Israelis. So Trump talks about their Navy and their Air Force being defeated. I think those are true. I think they're further from a nuclear weapon substantially. Those are all to the good. So that's the first thing to keep in mind. So the negotiating posture that President Trump is sitting in is better than any president's had available. Second, there is no deal, in my judgment, that can be reached with an Iranian regime that still maintains the desire to destroy the great state of the United States and the little Satan Israel, and is firing on its fellow Muslim nations like it just did in the past 48 hours into Jordan, into Bahrain, and basically many, many missiles into the Emirates and to Qatar as well. I'm not sure what that deal looks like because, as you well know, Guy, there's not been a single piece of paper signed by the Iranian regime that they have lived up to in 50 years now. And so they are intent on continuing this conflict, and that puts the United States in a position to have to take more action. And then the third thought is this. The United States, when it demonstrates its capacity to mitigate the capability of the Iranian regime to destroy the ability to move ships up and down the Strait of Hormuz, will achieve victory. We will get a W, and that is a W for the United States. It's great for the world. We will once again have demonstrated that the United States is not an aggressor nation. We're not going out trying to create empire, but rather preserving the essential nature of the international right-of-way that is the Strait of Hormuz. And we have the capability to do that. We can get escalation dominance back against the Iranian regime and create real deterrence. And then those three things lead to the ultimate good, which is these will each give the Iranian people more space to do what in the end has to happen, is we have to have a regime that is just so fundamentally different than the current knuckleheads who are nominally in charge, or we will be at this for another 40 years, Guy.
22: So on several of those points, it seemed like, I mean, the punishment rained down on this regime in the initial weeks of Epic Fury was tremendous on top of Operation Midnight Hammer from last summer, so many things achieved. And then it seems like President Trump said, okay, we've decapitated the leadership, we've killed the Ayatollah, we've sunk their Navy, we've dramatically even further degraded their nuclear program and their missile program and their industrial base to produce more missiles and all. So it's like, we've done so much, surely now whoever's left will come to the table and want just to survive so we can get a good deal. I don't think that's a crazy instinct or thought, but what we've now seen is that they apparently have very short memories. They've put all that behind them. The people who've now next man up, taken over this regime, are just as fanatical and irrational and very willing to play the talk forever game, which benefits them, while also then, you know, still talking about death to America and still attacking us and their neighbors. I just wonder, at some point, do you think maybe here President Trump's patience has not been rewarded, hence the renewed attacks? And I know he's threatening to keep going if he feels like the regime isn't serious. I feel like they keep broadcasting how unserious they are.
23: Yes, the only ones talking about a ceasefire and a peace deal is Western civilization. The Iranians are talking about their favorite language being continued terror. I think you have that right. But your other point's a good one, too. It wasn't crazy after the initial attacks following Midnight Hammer as part of Epic Fury to say, okay, let's give it a shot. Let's see if it's the case that there won't be someone able to flip the regime in a different direction. But what's demonstrably true now is that the Iranian regime, and it's probably conflicted, it's probably broken, it's probably multiple power centers inside of Iran today, all of them under pressure. But clearly, those that are calling the shots on the path forward are not about to make peace with the United States of America. And so that means if you You have to take down both their capability in a material way further than we already have. And in the end, you hope that that will shape their intent. You hope that you will open up the internet, support the Iranian resistance, many tools by which to do that, and create a pincer. Economic pressure through the blockade, opening the straits, which relieves the pressure on the world, a military set of strikes that diminish their capabilities further, opening up the opportunity for the people of Iran. Those are the four pillars that I think can lead to success. And I'm confident President Trump, having given this a shot for an awfully long time, has now come to reach largely the same conclusion.
22: Yeah, and if there's going to be a deal, it has to be a really good lopsided one. And that can only be achieved if they feel so defeated or existentially threatened that they're willing to make all of those verifiable concessions on the nuclear dust, et cetera. And President Trump telling our colleague here, Trey Yingst, that he, quote, may keep going with these strikes because he seems to be very upset about the shooting down of our helicopter, and had also given a comment I saw, which almost seemed like he was in the past tense, like the regime could have done this the easy way. They could have had a great deal. Doesn't sound like he's ruling that out, but maybe getting once again more clear-eyed about the nature of these people who have been trying to play him, I think, over the course of these weeks. I want to shift to Ukraine and just get your assessment of the conflict there. It seems like the Russians are really bleeding in multiple ways, including literally in Ukraine, losing ground, getting hit deep inside Russia near Moscow. With a minute or two left in the segment, I just want to get your analysis as a former Secretary of State and CIA director about the nature of that conflict that started with Russia's attempted invasion.
23: I worked on this file so closely. I think that the tide has turned. That doesn't mean that Ukraine is going to advance into Russia. What it means is the cost for Vladimir Putin is now greatly exceeding the cost that the Ukrainians are under. It doesn't mean there won't still be more missiles landing Kyiv. Putin is evil. He attacks civilians. The Ukrainians go after only military targets. But you're exactly right. A set of capabilities the Ukrainians have brought to bear, and the absolute dogged determination to keep their economy going while they're building incredibly creative, innovative set of technologies to do deep strikes, has demonstrated, I think, to the whole world that a determined nation like Ukraine can push back against a military like the Russian military. They have taken more real estate back from the Russians over the last 40 days or 45 days than the Russians have been able to take. But this is not remotely over. The Russians aren't about to give up until there is even more pressure applied against them. But I do think we're in a far better place for the United States to feel like the work that we did, all the support that we've provided to Ukraine over the time that President Trump spent in office has delivered an outcome that will reshape the relationship between Russia and Europe for decades to come. And that is, yeah, that's just a fundamentally good thing for the United States of America.
22: Yeah. Former Secretary of State Mike Pompeo on The Guy Benson Show. Mr. Secretary, thank you so much. Back after this.
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0: here on the Guy Benson Show. I want to bring you an update, sort of, to a story that we reported earlier in the week. In case you missed it, there was an ISIS plot uncovered and disrupted that was emanating from the West Coast, Southern California. It involved three young would-be jihadists who were trying to get their hands on very serious weapons to murder American service members. Now, one of the suspects himself was ex-Navy, U.S. Navy. So this was a homegrown jihad issue. Here's how part of it was described by NBC's affiliate in San Diego, which was the nexus of this plot. Cut 37.
1: According to a complaint filed in Kansas on this case, Dazee and two other men, 21-year-olds, one from Northern California and the other from Kansas, had been chatting with each other for more than a year on various platforms. They shared several plans to support ISIS, a designated foreign terrorist organization. They pledged their allegiance, and they collectively gave more than $2,000 to somebody who they thought was an ISIS member to buy weapons to aid in an attack on American service members overseas. That alleged ICE member, though, was an informant, eventually leading law enforcement to Dazee's home here in Lakeside.
0: So these are Islamists, radicals, in their 20s, in the United States, two of them in California, one in Kansas, not just talking about how much they hate America and how they think ISIS is cool. I mean, think about how evil that is. Think about what ISIS has done around the world. The beheading of people, burning people in cages, raping women, attacking children. It's like the Hamas playbook, actually. They weren't just oohing and aahing, admiring from afar what ISIS has done. They were actively planning to aid and abet and fund ISIS, or even participate in, through their dollars, an attack on U.S. service members as they were trying to get those weapons, purchase those weapons. And that's when, I guess, the feds finally stepped in and rounded these guys up. These are young Islamists in the United States. That was this week that we brought you that story. And the update comes from the other coast, right? So we had Southern California and the heartland, Kansas. Let's skip over to New Jersey. Here's a piece in the New York Post that came out yesterday. New Jersey man, age 22, allegedly planned ISIS attack on synagogue, DOJ says. Mohammed Sagha, 22, of Passaic County, New Jersey, has been charged with aiding a foreign terror group for allegedly planning to carry out an ISIS attack at a synagogue, the U.S. Department of Justice said on Monday. He faces up to 20 years in prison and a $250,000 fine. This man, this young man, Mohammed, lives in Wayne, New Jersey, and was discussing, quote, potential attacks on targets within the United States, including places of worship, with an undercover source whom he believed to be part of the terror group in online chats from December 2025 to June 2026, the department alleges. It said he also shared photos and videos of the alleged target site. So this guy thought he was talking to a fellow ISIS member, wanted to join, wanted to attack Jews in a place of worship. We've seen, unfortunately, this sort of thing playing out around the world. Right from Bondi Beach in Australia to Michigan, USA, all fairly recently, here was another terrorist attack against, in this case, a synagogue in the works. I'm glad that a lot of these young jihadists are dumb enough to do their plotting with federal agents and federal informants. And I'm glad that we have our intelligence and national security apparatus doing this sort of thing. Not entrapping these people, just finding them, because they're out there seeking to join this evil and then to plan against Americans from within America. But I do shudder, as I mentioned earlier in the week, I shudder as I contemplate how many more lone wolf individuals who are radicalized or little mini cells of would-be terrorists like these Islamists, four of them now in the last, what, 2 days that we've learned about. How many of those exist across the country? How many of them are actively planning to kill, whether it's members of our military, Jews, targeting churches? Who knows? Targeting festivities on holidays like New Year's Eve not long ago. That was another one, New Orleans. The list is almost too long to compile. You go back to the Boston bombing. I mean, there are so many examples, often involving young Islamists in the United States. And because they are not huge mass casualty events like 9/11, God forbid, they tend to just go into the one-day, two-day story category. And if they get interrupted or disrupted before they happen, it barely gets any attention, barely a blip at all. But the threat is very much real. And as we are learning, it's not just about people living in caves or compounds in Afghanistan or Pakistan or wherever they might be trying to reestablish a caliphate in the Middle East. It's not just about Hamas, which is one of the tips of this exact same spear, going after Israel or Hezbollah, or of course, one of the big bankrollers and funders of all of this in the Iranian regime. That all feels farther away. Doesn't mean that the threat is not serious and couldn't metastasize in ways that hurt Americans. Look at October 7th. Dozens of Americans were murdered that day. Look at the aforementioned 9/11, which was schemed far, far away. We also have a backyard problem here. And I'm not sure that politicians appealing to people like this will make them any less hateful or willing to engage in violence than they are. And that's the tack that some elements of our political leadership and candidates have done. I would make a more flippant comment about some of these young jihadists who've been captured, perhaps running for high office one day and getting the endorsement of a major party, which would be only half of a joke at this point. But I'd rather just focus on the fact that while we might feel fairly safe and comfortable, and while we do have a national security apparatus working very, very hard to keep us safe, which is why I think it's an insane idea, by the way, to defund the Department of Homeland Security the way that Democrats did for, what was it, 2.5 months earlier this year? And they've still collectively voted against funding even Border Patrol. To me, that is crazy and indefensible. But these are serious, active threats, some of which have been identified and flagged, some of which I fear have not. And it is not hateful or Islamophobic to point this out. These would-be attackers that we've just mentioned, all young Islamists. I draw a distinction between Islamism and radical Islamism versus Islam. I wish others, including the people who scream Islamophobia at every turn, would do the same. Because when they don't, that seems pretty revealing too, does it not? Speaking of extremism, when we come back, the final hour of the Guy Benson Show awaits us. Molly Hemingway will be in studio to talk about some fireworks on Capitol Hill yesterday. The leader of this disgraced organization, the Southern Poverty Law Center, was pilloried. Lots of tough questions from Republicans, and some of his answers were damning, incriminating, embarrassing. I want to walk through some of that with Molly as soon as we come back. That final hour, straight ahead.
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12: U.S. fighter jets hitting targets in Iran. I'm Lisa Lacerra, Fox News. President Trump says U.S. forces dropping bombs for the second day in a row.
13: The president telling Fox News at that time 49 Tomahawk missiles had been used against targets in Iran, along with fighter jets that were bombing positions about 40 miles outside of Tehran and also along the southwest coast of Iran that sits along the Persian Gulf.
12: Fox's Trey Inkston, Tel Aviv. The president tells Fox Israel is not involved in this round of strikes. Meanwhile, Iranian state media says the Iranian army targeted the U.S. 5th Fleet in Bahrain by drones in response to the attacks. Earlier today, the president downplayed concerns over rising inflation amid the Iran conflict.
14: The consumer price index jumped to more than 4% year over year in May, but President Trump says he's not concerned.
15: You know what I really love? I love the inflation. You know why?
14: The president says that's because he predicts prices will plummet once military action is over in Iran.
15: When the war is over?
16: Yes.
15: It's coming down.
16: I know you can't.
15: It's going to come down like a rock.
14: Energy prices are largely fueling the rising inflation. President Trump says the U.S. since last month has secretly been escorting oil tankers and other ships through the Strait of Hormuz to help stabilize the oil market.
12: Fox's Jared Halpern at the

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2: Another twist in the failed plot to kidnap Michigan Governor Gretchen Whitmer.
3: The Michigan Court of Appeals has overturned the conviction of Joseph Morrison, one of several people convicted in state or federal court via plea or verdict. In the 2020 Whitmer kidnapping plot, Morrison was sentenced to 10 years in prison on three counts, including providing material support for a terrorist act. The appeals court ruling could have implications for other cases, and for now sends Morrison's case back to a lower court, where prosecutors will determine whether they plan to retry him. Five people were acquitted in the plot that defendants have called a setup by the FBI. Jeff Manosso, Fox News.
2: A man from Maine facing charges after he was accused of holding a woman against her will.
4: Daniel Ouellette was arrested at an Olive Garden in New Hampshire Sunday after a mom called police worried about her daughter tracking her location to that parking lot. Police say when they got there, they saw cigarette burns on the woman's leg and found a satanic Bible, a sweatshirt, and a bag in his car. The woman later told officers he forced her to marry him against her will a few days earlier, claiming he wouldn't let her use her phone and told her he'd hurt her family if she left. Court documents say Ouellette made the woman drive him around with a gun pointed at her, saying a religious cult was following them, and then sliced her hand for what he said was a satanic ritual. Ouellette denied the allegations, but has a past record of domestic violence and DUI. Gianna Gelosi, Fox News.
2: Hollywood directors have reached a four-year tentative contract agreement with studios and streaming services. The Directors Guild of America and the Alliance of Motion Picture and Television Producers struck the deal after 4 weeks of talks. Similar four-year deals have been ratified recently by unions representing writers and actors. The collective bargaining agreement must still be approved by the Guild's national board and ratified by the Guild membership. I'm Lisa LaSera. This is Fox News.
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11: We are watching for a stormy weather pattern at times the rest of the week. Some showers and thunderstorms around through the evening. There's a chance one or two of these could be strong and gusty where they develop. Locally heavy rain could be a concern as well. Low 67. Another round of scattered storms and showers possible after 2 p.m. Thursday. Some of these could be strong and gusty. And again, locally heavy rain, a concern, a high of 87. And yet more storms look very likely Friday with highs close to 90. Saturday, it's less humid. It's a little cooler. It's sunny at least, a high of 84. I'm meteorologist Mark Thibodeau with the Weather Channel on WIBX, 950 AM and 92.3 FM.
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0: show on our Wednesday edition. Thank you all very much for being with us. 1 hour left to go on today's show. 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You can follow her on social media at MZ Hemingway. Molly, great to have you back here.
1: It's great to be here with you.
0: I would like to play some sound bites from a hearing this week on Capitol Hill featuring, and this was on the House side, a man named Brian Fair, who is the leader of the Southern Poverty Law Center, which is this thoroughly scandal-plagued, discredited, left-wing hate organization that has made a business model through the years of policing quote-unquote hate, and as we have learned more recently, in fact, funding the hate organizations and some of the leaders of said organizations to the tune of millions through the years as they combated the hate that they were simultaneously funding. And this is a group that has been treated as a serious organization for a long time by Democrats and the news media. I think the luster is very much off that group, at least for now. And here were Republicans tearing into this guy, Brian Fair, who is the beleaguered leader of this group. And there were a few exchanges that caught my eye, one of which came from Brandon Gill of Texas. He had a couple interesting lines of questioning. One had to do with Graham Plattner and his tattoo. This is now the main Democratic nominee for Senate against Susan Collins, someone who has a Nazi SS death camp tattoo on his heart that he is continuing to lie about to this day. And Brian Fair and SPLC, their whole thing has been opposing Nazis and white supremacy and being very concerned about all that, you know, the phenomena, the iconography, etc. So, I mean, it's an interesting, fair question. SPLC is a left-wing group aligned with the Democrats. What does he think about this image, this icon, on the chest of now a nominee for Senate in a very important race? Here's how that went down. Cut 29.
2: Do you think that this should disqualify him politically from serving in the Senate?
3: Again, I'm not sure where the line of questions is going. The SPLC, if you're asking me, I'm sorry.
2: Go ahead.
3: If you're asking me if the SPLC opposes Nazis and Nazi symbols, the answer is yes.
2: Yep. The SPLC has referred to this same tattoo as a racist skinhead symbol and tattoo. You can see the resemblance there. You wouldn't want somebody with a tattoo like that in the Senate?
3: No.
2: No.
0: Molly, an interesting little moment there cornering this guy because he knows Gill has him dead to rights on what they've said about that emblem because it is what it is. And it's awkward for him because obviously he feels ideologically aligned with the Plattners of the world. And yet here is this confluence of events. And ultimately the answer, I guess, was a sheepish no. Maybe that guy shouldn't be in the Senate, even from the leader of SPLC.
1: Right. But the leader of the SPLC was, in fact, promulgating this type of ideology.
0: Right.
1: Through the payment of leaders of a variety of different KKK or white supremacist groups, paying people when they said that they wanted to leave, they would give them more money, helping them with transportation to rallies that would then be used by the SPLC to raise more money. They would help organize, in essence, help by funding the leaders of various rallies that would then be portrayed as racist, and then they would use that portrayal to raise money from donors. They were creating shell companies to hide this. So when you say, you know, he's ideologically aligned with Graham Plattner, I think in more ways than one,
0: right.
1: Not just being in a standard Democrat way, but also what the superseding indictment that we got for the SPLC shows is that without the SPLC and their major, literally like billion-dollar support for various organizations, there would be no racist movement at all in the country, it seems like.
0: I mean, certainly it may be less well-funded if it were not for their largesse. And you're right. This awkward collision of realities that I just played out in that clip, it's not so much that the SPLC staff and organization would be aligned with Plattner because he's, you know, this hardcore left winger. I mean, they kind of would probably, if he weren't running for Senate, but were running for, let's say, Grand Wizard of the KKK with that exact same tattoo, they would publicly decry it, as this man did at the hearing, while possibly handing, you know, envelopes of cash to Graham Plattner or someone like that under slightly different circumstances. That's the very weird irony to all of this. There was also an abortion-related line of questioning, also from Congressman Gill of Texas, who seemed to have a plan, as he often does, about where he was going, but it was flummoxing Brian Fair. Here's how that went down in Cut 30.
2: Your organization said that restricting and banning abortion is a tool of the far right uses to maintain white supremacy. Do you believe that pro-lifers are white supremacists?
3: I believe that reproductive liberty is...
2: No, do you believe that pro-lifers are white supremacists?
3: I will tell you what I believe if you're asking.
2: Yes or no?
3: I can't answer that question. Yes or no?
2: I don't think that pro-lifers are white supremacists. Do you?
3: What I think is that reproductive liberty is a right that every woman should enjoy.
2: How many babies in the United States that are aborted are black? About 40% of abortions nationwide are of black babies. Blacks represent about 13% of the population.
0: Would that be a tool of white supremacy? And who is pushing that agenda, right? These are revealing questions, Molly, and Brian Fair wants to retreat to his personal opinion about quote-unquote reproductive liberty, but the problem that he's running into, aside from the big moral question that Gill was sort of raising here, his organization, the SPLC, has identified pro-life activism and the pro-life movement as a tool of white supremacy. So he obviously felt uncomfortable standing up for his own organization's insane rhetoric and position on this, but Gill was trying to get him to say those words out loud and own it in that setting, and boy, he did not want to go there.
1: Well, guys, they've done it not just with their attacks on the pro-life movement, but basically any non-left-wing movement was described by the Southern Poverty Law Center as being racist and as something that nobody in good conscience could support. And the SPLC was riding out its formerly good reputation, destroyed over decades with poor leadership, that even before we knew that they were paying people to go to racist rallies and paying people to be leaders of the KKK. They had destroyed that good reputation in the service of the Democratic Party. They would put people on hate lists if they had political views that differed from the radical people at the SPLC. And that hate list had very serious consequences. I mean, someone was convicted of using a hate map provided by the SPLC to go to the Family Research Council in Washington, D.C. in an attempt to murder everybody there. And he did shoot. Someone was injured in that.
0: Yeah, the security guard.
1: Mass murder attempt. They put Charlie Kirk and TPUSA on the hate list months before Kirk was assassinated. Their hate lists, which are hateful, cause people who are not of sound mind to do, you know, or can be related to people of not sound mind doing really awful things. And it was always done in service of the Democratic Party. And that's why you saw so many Democratic leaders respond to this indictment and superseding indictment by defending the SPLC. Not because their behavior is defensible, but because what they were doing was so helpful to the Democratic Party, thanks to the media treating them as a legitimate source, which they are not.
0: Yeah, the hit list, right, the target list that Sarah Palin had for political reasons back before the Gabrielle Giffords shooting, which was, as it turned out, completely unrelated to politics or that map or anything of the sort, that is the actual type of thing that the SPLC had put together and has been used by radical extremists pursuing violence through the years. You just gave one of the most prominent examples of that. And yet the big national conversation we had baselessly around the Sarah Palin map after the grocery store parking lot shooting of Gabrielle Giffords, that was, you know, a frantic national discussion led by the news media, and we got almost nothing, like crickets, about the FRC shooting that you just mentioned. You also brought up Turning Point USA and Charlie Kirk being added to the hate list. And we know that the person on trial for assassinating Charlie Kirk did so and wrote down that his motivation was that he had had enough of Charlie Kirk's hate and went to go kill him, which is allegedly exactly what he did and what he is on trial for doing. Daryl Issa, Republican from California, was asking about SPLC's decision to label Turning Point USA and Charlie Kirk as hateful entities and people on that roster that they create. Here's part of that back and forth in Cut 28.
3: Congressman Issa, as I said in my statement...
4: Now, wait a second. No. I heard your statement. Well, I only want an answer to your question in the 11 seconds left. Well, are you going to recant, yes or no? And if you're not going to, please don't tell me it's because now you're under charges. Your organization did it as much as 16 years ago. Will you take back any part of that, or is your hate list stand as your position of your organization as its head today?
3: The SPLC will continue to expose hate and extremism.
0: So, Molly, that seems to me to be an answer, although slightly an evasion, that they have no regrets, no problem with having Charlie Kirk on this hate list, which for some have become a hit list of sorts through the years. And I did observe on social media, Molly, at Guy P. Benson on X, and it was maybe a little bit snarky, but actually, to our previous point, it's true. I don't think the SPLC truly, genuinely believed that Turning Point USA is some hateful organization because, based on what we know, they've never donated to Turning Point USA. And giving money to the true haters seems to be maybe the entire purpose of the SPLC, as it turns out. And if they've omitted hate groups from their list, maybe a lot of those talking points are just for show.
1: I mean, it's a sad but good point there about how they show who they really think is dangerous or who they...
0: Right, if you're really dangerous, you're getting their money.
1: But it also just speaks to this unrepentant nature of the people who are involved, also speaks to why there needs to be true retribution here or true justice for what they've done. Putting people on lists, and by the way, you know, full disclosure, they've also targeted the Federalist because we, for instance, don't use false pronouns to describe men who believe themselves to be women or things like this. I think there should be restitution for the victims of the SPLC. They were the people who were coordinating with big tech companies and various other entities to create censorship lists that hurt, again, for instance, the Federalist, my publication. And they have billions of dollars, a lot of it in offshore accounts. What they did to TPUSA caused real problems. So I think some of those assets should be distributed to the victims, whether it's Family Research Council or TPUSA or other victims of their nefarious ideology that really
0: it would
1: did
0: be money
1: so
0: much better spent. It's better than sending the money to skinheads and neo-Nazis and Klan members, which is what they have been doing to the tune of millions, right? I mean, that certainly seems like a better alternative. Molly Hemingway, stand by. There was another exchange from this hearing that I think was illuminating. We'll get to that and get your analysis right after this short break.
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0: 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I'm proud to be part of the lineup that keeps Utica and beyond talking. Hemingway, our guest here on the Guy Benson Show. It's the happy hour. We are reviewing parts of yesterday's hearing on Capitol Hill, featuring one of the witnesses, the leader of the disgraced Southern Poverty Law Center. Here's one more clip I want to get your reaction to from this hearing. This would be Congressman Chip Roy from Texas versus Brian Fair, the leader of SPLC. And this is, again, just fascinating about the mission of SPLC, the intentional designed blind spots, the blinkered ideology. Cut 32.
22: How many extremist Islamic groups do you have of the 1,500 or so organizations you have on your hate map?
3: Again, anyone can go to our website.
22: My office has been looking over it and can't really find one.
3: Again, it is the SPLC's.
22: You think SPLC could provide us a list of the Islamic-oriented groups that you have on your hate map?
3: Mr. Roy, we don't target any group because of its religion.
22: Really?
3: I want to be clear about that.
22: Really?
3: Yes, that's exactly right. We target no group because of its religion. We target groups because they express statements and engage in activities that demean and vilify.
22: So you brought up LGBTQ groups a minute ago. So you think there's a bunch of Islamic groups that are pro-LGBTQ? Is that the position of the SPLC?
0: You can hear some of the laughter in the background, Molly, because it's just so preposterous. This guy's saying, well, of course we don't target groups based on their religion, only based on their hate or intolerance or their demeaning and vilification that they do. And Roy is making just the elementary point that isn't it totally bizarre and inexplicable if you have zero Islamist groups on the hate list? Just yet another filleting of and exposure of this organization that isn't some minor footnote, Molly. That's why we're kind of fixated on this a little bit here. This was a major, deep-pocketed, highly funded organization that was treated as this civil rights watchdog by the establishment left and news media for years. That's why this is such a scandal, not some random, tiny, fly-by-night group no one's ever heard of.
1: And I thought the SPLC was really bad before I learned that they were engaged in allegedly wire fraud, bank fraud, what the indictments look at here. But that question by Chip Roy was so great because many Christian groups were put on the hate map and hate list simply for having sexual ethics that differed from the SPLC, not advocating any violence or hatred, just having different sexual ethics. Well, you take these variety of extremist Islamist groups that operate in the United States and elsewhere, they have different sexual ethics than the SPLC. And some of them even advocate violence as a way of resolving it. And to not have those groups on the list gives everything away. This was simply an effort to go after groups that tend to vote Republican. And the media got the joke. And so that's why they would treat the SPLC as legitimate when it wasn't.
0: Yep.
1: It does remind me, by the way, one time I published a story about Jeff Sessions speaking to Alliance Defending Freedom while he was the attorney general. And it was an off-the-record speech, but I got access to the speech and I published it like in the interest of transparency and disclosure. And the SPLC went after me for publishing it. Like it's wrong to do journalism.
0: Oh, it sounds pretty hateful, Molly. Did you get any of their money? Because at least that would have been
1: no.
0: The upshot. Of course you didn't, because they don't actually believe it with you. They spend their money elsewhere on their other priorities. Again, not a legitimate watchdog the way that they were treated by so many, but indeed a vicious partisan attack dog. Molly Hemingway, editor-in-chief at The Federalist, as she just mentioned, Fox News contributor, our colleague here. Check out her latest best-selling book, Alito, available everywhere at MZ Hemingway on social. Thanks, Molly.
1: Thank you.
0: We'll be right back.
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3: News. I'm Tom Rigotti. President Trump has approved a new wave of attacks on Iran. Fox's Trey Yink spoke with the president.
4: The president tells Fox News that 49 Tomahawk missiles were used to hit targets inside of Iran, some of them as close as 40 miles from the Iranian capital of Tehran. The president said that U.S. fighter jets are also operating over the skies of Iran.
3: CENTCOM says this latest round is now complete. A Minnesota whistleblower claims state government retaliated against her after she alerted them to possible fraud. Here's Fox's Mike Tobin.
5: Faye Bernstein, a 20-year veteran of the state's Department of Human Services. Faye says she warned her superior starting in 2019 about weak oversight of contracts and grants. As a result, she claims she was sidelined, ostracized, investigated, and slapped with a label.
6: You lived in fear of being called racist.
3: The state denies these claims. 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
7: We are watching for a stormy weather pattern at times the rest of the week. Some showers and thunderstorms around through the evening. There's a chance one or two of these could be strong and gusty where they develop. Locally heavy rain could be a concern as well, low 67. Another round of scattered storms and showers possible after 2 p.m. Thursday. Some of these could be strong and gusty. And again, locally heavy rain, a concern, a high of 87. And yet more storms look very likely Friday with highs close to 90. Saturday, it's less humid. It's a little cooler. It's sunny, at least, a high of 84. I'm meteorologist Mark Thibodeau with the Weather Channel on WIBX 950 AM and 92.3 FM.
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10: Missed it. Listen, let's talk about the Maine primary. This was basically a fait accompli in the Senate race there, but given all the baggage and turbulence and trouble and controversy around Graham Plattner, and I think we're not done with it yet, but we are done with the primary that happened last night. It wasn't really a question in my mind of whether he would still win his party's nomination. The question was the margin, and as of a moment ago, 92-ish percent of the vote has been counted. He has won overwhelmingly, so he is the nominee for U.S. Senate for the Democratic Party. Graham Plattner, a socialist, self-described communist with a Nazi tattoo on his chest. He was carrying just over 70% of the vote, with almost 30% going to other candidates who were not really competing, including Janet Mills, the sitting governor, but were on the ballot. Some of those votes probably were from early balloting as well before she suspended. But as you look at him winning lopsidedly this primary, right around where the polling suggested he would be, does anything stand out to you about the primary results themselves last night in Maine?
11: Well, Guy, he did well enough in the primary to avert any further widespread panic among Democrats that they should pressure him to step aside and replace him with another candidate on the ballot. I set the Mendoza line, the minimum that he would need to win, at around 65%. So he, you know, got a little bit past that. Not a dominant. He easily won, but given that he didn't really have, after the governor withdrew from the race, any real competition, you know, I think 70% is holding serve. It's frankly about what the previous Democratic nominee against Susan Collins received 6 years ago. But I think, look, the questions remain about whether this guy is, there are more skeletons to come in his closet, and B, whether this very unconventional, very in your face, I was listening to his victory speech last night, and, you know, this is the type of candidate that Collins has never run against, for better or for worse. I think he is going to have a challenge winning over the moderate-minded, independent-minded voters that Collins has done very well with, especially older women. I thought it was notable, by the way, Guy, that almost everyone standing alongside him at his victory speech was like an older woman. It was pretty much the grandma crowd in Maine, because those are the voters who may have may vote Democrat, but they are probably uncomfortable with a candidate whose record of personal abuse and radicalism and the Nazi tattoo are going to give them pause when they come to vote, when it comes to voting in November.
10: Yeah, so a couple things on this. I saw a few observers saying that, and we have a great affiliate in Portland, Maine, so they've been getting a lot of attention on their state, obviously, at WLOB. Some of those suburbs just outside Portland, some of those communities have become very Democratic, and Plattner was not hitting his statewide benchmarks in some of those communities, even though you'd think it could be a strong haven for left-leaning votes, and at least some of the initial analysis, and of course the final analysis could be different, was there is a certain subset of Democratic-leaning female voter that, at least in the primary setting, couldn't bring themselves to pull the lever for this guy. And the big question is going to be, what does that exact type of profile voter do in November? Because you'll have him on one hand, and we know a lot about him, and there might be more to come. He has said previously multiple times there's nothing more to come, and then more comes, and there's all sorts of whispers about that still. On the other side, you've got a very well-known, for better and for worse, a very well-known incumbent who's been there five terms, who's managed to win elections even where she was expected to lose, like last time in 2020. She is arguably the most moderate or liberal Republican in Congress, and is kind of just like very reliable, just cast her 10,000th consecutive vote, never missing votes. It's a very dramatic difference between these two people and their characters and how they present themselves and how they view the world and all that. And for that uncomfortable, particularly female voter who might be a Democrat but is not necessarily sold on him, that might end up being the ballgame in Maine.
11: Yeah, I've already seen two of the ads that the pro Susan Collins super PAC has been out with right after the primary ended, and it goes right at Graham Plattner at his biggest vulnerability.
10: That full interview with Josh Kay, available online at GuyBensonShow.com, part of the free podcast every day on demand, no charge at all. 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When we come back, the home stretch, the European mind cannot comprehend. That's coming up.
0: In the swamp, not of the swamp. Guy Benson.
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10: 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Well, we touched on this a little bit yesterday with Charles C.W. Cook, who's a naturalized American citizen originally from the United Kingdom. But with the U.S. and North America hosting the World Cup this summer, by the way, the broadcast partner in the U.S. is Fox, so that'll be a lot of fun. Many people, of course, from around the globe are coming to our country to experience these games, many of them for the first time, seeing America, not the cartoon version of America often portrayed in the press and the media over there. Some of the questions I've gotten, by the way, in my travels abroad from foreigners, Europeans in particular, about American culture and crime, I mean, it is so insanely distorted. In any case, a lot of people coming here to follow their teams and to root on their countries in the World Cup, and a lot of them are posting about their travels. And there are some accounts going viral because they are just completely mind-boggled by almost everything over here. From the friendliness to the natural beauty to the portion size at restaurants to what we offer in our cuisine to our stadiums, all of it. There is one guy who is British. This was not completely within the World Cup context, but someone who had traveled to the U.S. from the U.K., he had posted on social media a video sort of confessing some of his feelings about this and what America stirred in him. Here's a little taste of that, cut 40.
28: Traveling around America really opened up my eyes, really allowed me to see how I could be living and just how many opportunities there are and how many different amazing places there are all in one country. Like, since I've been back home in the UK, I haven't felt like myself, which sounds so crazy. I now live for that adventure, that crazy lifestyle, that meeting new people, seeing new people every day, and I just long for it. And in America, it is so amazing. Oh, seriously, Americans, what have you done to me? I need to come back.
10: Come on back. We would love to have more people here who love this place, like so many of us do, but some of us don't. And I think these little reminders are fun and encouraging. And watching the totally organic, natural responses on social media from a lot of these people from around the world in the United States, it has been one of my favorite genres on social media recently. So, for example, there was one person who was freaking out about ranch dressing, called it ranch sauce. Why did no one tell me ranch sauce is like crack? All caps, Europe. We need ranch ASAP. There are many such examples. There's one account run by a guy, a German, who goes by Freddy, that has been peak performance in all of this. And he has documented his travels from Germany through, I believe, Ireland to the United States, and then road tripping all around, including throughout the Deep South. And he seems to be just enamored with what he is seeing and the friendliness and the welcoming nature of our country, and in this case, those Deep South states. Not a surprise to us, but seemingly a surprise to him. And he cannot wrap his brain around the food, the variety, the offerings. For example, he had one post that went pretty viral of him standing at one of those soda machines that are touchscreen. You get it sometimes at fast food restaurants or movie theaters. We've all experienced them in America. Over there, maybe not so much, where there have to be, what, dozens and dozens of options where you would touch, just to pick one random example, the Coke Zero icon. And then there would be, I don't know, 9 Coke Zero flavors just within that subsection of the Coke Zero icon. You could do it with Sprite. You could do it. He took photos of this. He asked, how am I supposed to choose from all this? This is overwhelming. These are the choices that we offer. And of course, a lot of people are making the joke with the portion sizes and all the delicious items and the large beverages, all of it. It's like, well, this is why some people might struggle with their weight in the United States more than other places, because of all of this abundance and optionality and choice. But it is nevertheless really fun to watch these people who have never experienced it go through it in real time and marvel. So last night there was a soccer game. I think they call it an international friendly. This is not yet the World Cup, just like the U.S. had a really tight, tough loss to the Germans, I believe, in Chicago just the other day. This was Argentina and Messi against Iceland, if I'm not mistaken. And the game was played last night at Auburn, down in Alabama, played at their famous football stadium. And they actually did a lot of their traditions that you would see in an SEC night game, including the eagle flying in, circling the stadium, then landing as trained on the field as everyone yells, "War Eagle." Hey, and these Europeans are filming this like, what the hell is going on? The shimmering effect they can do with the stadium lights, pyrotechnics displays, and by the way, the crowd, huge crowd, more than 90,000 I saw, did get to witness a goal by Lionel Messi. What a night in Auburn, Alabama. What a showcase. This guy, this Freddy character from Germany, at the game down in Auburn, posted that the experience was like peak European mind cannot comprehend. He's aware of the meme. He's aware of that narrative, and he's living it. He gave a 10 out of 10 to Waffle House. Great food, great prices, friendly staff. We will be coming back. He even encountered a Buc-ee's, something I had not done until at least the last couple of years down in Texas. My jaw dropped at the phenomenon of Buc-ee's. Having lived in this country for so long, can you imagine our European friends seeing a Buc-ee's for the first time? He said, LMAO, you can look that up. This is a gas station? Oh, it's so much more than that. Sweet Freddy, Hair Freddy. And I think more of these revelations and experiences are coming as more and more people arrive in this country for the World Cup. And we are just thrilled to have people who are willing to come here, enjoy themselves, and play by the rules. And as I said yesterday, for people who are having a great time and actually seeing, wow, this is great. Some of these cities are great. These rural areas are amazing. The people are kind and welcoming. When this is all over, you can go back home and just tell your friends and families and your networks how it went for you. But I am absolutely living for these posts, and I can't wait to keep following this journey, not just by this one guy, but multiple people. Christine, I know that you are really into this as well. You are trying to monetize it, however, right? You have a new get-rich-quick scheme that you're trying to convince your husband, Bobby, to embrace. What's the plan?
1: Well, the plan got shot down.
10: Oh, he's already said no.
1: Well, it's not even about him. Apparently, there are towns in New Jersey that forbid you to Airbnb. And I'm not going to name my town, but my town is on the list. So it is illegal in my town to Airbnb.
10: Oh. Like, that's going to stop you?
1: So I thought about that.
10: You could just, like, go on the black market.
1: That's what I was thinking.
10: Go on the black market. You want to, and just, you have to tell people what the scheme is. You want to rent out your house.
1: Yes.
10: To the Euros.
1: Yes.
10: As they arrive for the World Cup games in the New York, New Jersey area. The games are being played at MetLife Stadium, home of the Giants and Jets and the NFL. And you're, like, a relatively quick Uber to the Meadowlands, right?
1: Not only that, I'm walkable to the train station. And that would be the big draw, because New Jersey Transit has some like special thing they're doing to get everybody to MetLife Stadium.
10: Although they've renamed it, right? They're not allowed to call it MetLife Stadium during the World Cup because FIFA has such control over this. There's such a powerful cartel that they said, if you want to host the game at this stadium, you don't have the naming rights. Even if it's written on your stadium, you have to cover it up. It's called, I think they're calling it New York, New Jersey Stadium for the next few weeks.
1: Very original. Did you say cartel?
10: Yeah, not your cartel friends, Christina. It's a different cartel.
1: Okay.
10: I know your ears would perk up on that one. All right, so the goal here would be, I guess the major network that we were discussing, they've just passed on using your house for their show. So now you're looking to monetize your house some other way.
1: Correct.
10: And you want to somehow advertise to the German Freddies of the world, hey, we've got a conveniently located spot here for not such a low price. You can live in Cookie's home and travel relatively easily to the soccer games. Is Bobby on board for this? And do you have any contingency plan for if this were to all happen, it were to work out, and you were not going to get discovered and caught and potentially jailed, wouldn't be the first time. Where would you live? If someone else was renting your house, where would you go?
1: I told you where I was going.
10: Were you serious about that?
1: Well, where else do you want me to go? I mean, I guess I could
10: anywhere,
1: go to
10: anywhere, but, and what you had floated was my house.
1: Yes.
10: No, we're full. We are absolutely
1: full.
10: We can't spare. We are. We're going to be extra full, actually, very soon.
1: You're going to turn
10: with
1: down
10: a brand
1: little
10: new
1: Megan?
10: Baby. We cannot. Cookie is not in this house overnight ever, let alone with a newborn here. No.
1: Little Megan's going to be at the door with her suitcase asking Uncle Guy to let her in, and you're just going to say the inn is full?
10: Yes.
1: That's
10: no, because
1: harsh.
10: If
1: That's
10: you
1: really
10: somehow
1: harsh.
10: Showed up here, you'd be like, it's Megan, and she's a child. And then cut to like two nights later, and I get a notification on my phone for the baby cam, and there's Cookie in the crib with some empties scattered around, cradling the child. It cannot happen.
1: I think of like that those cousins that showed up on Christmas vacation.
10: Yes, you are Cousin Eddie. You are Cousin Eddie. You are Cousin Eddie. That is actually a very good comparison.
1: No,
10: Christine, if you look up at the clock, what is it telling you? It's telling you.
1: But I didn't.
10: We're out of time.
1: But I have a plan on how to do this under, you know, the table.
10: Mm-hmm. Well, why don't you workshop that?
1: Okay.
10: And you can tell us all about it later in the week, maybe Friday. Oh, that's right. You can't. You're going to be on
1: Here
10: Friday.
1: We go.
10: Next Friday. Oh, no, vacation next Friday, too. So we'll make do. Maybe at some point, if you show up for the job, you can tell us about the plan. I'll let you formulate it a little bit more, get Bobby's approval or not, and we shall revisit this And I'm just putting Freddy, German Freddy, on alert. You might have an attractive option here, or maybe not. Back on the Thursday edition of the Guy Benson Show tomorrow, same time, same place. We'll talk to you then.

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10: Round two is complete. I'm Lisa LaSera, Fox News. U.S. Central Command says its latest round of strikes against Iran are over. The strikes, it says, were on military surveillance capabilities, communication systems, and air defense sites across Iran. Fox's Trey Inks in Tel Aviv spoke with President Trump earlier tonight.
11: The president told me he spoke directly with Iranian officials tonight from the Situation Room. President Trump says that they called asking him to stop the bombing. Through state media, Iranian officials have denied this. Vice President J.D. Vance giving some new insight into who they're dealing with in Iran, saying both the moderates and the more extreme voices. President Trump says the Israelis are not involved in the strikes tonight, but he did briefly speak with Israeli counterparts.
10: CENTCOM says the strikes were in response to the Iranian threat to U.S. forces and international commercial ships transiting regional waters. A former Taliban commander will spend decades in a U.S. prison.
12: Haji Najibullah has been sentenced to 42 years behind bars for the kidnapping of Pulitzer Prize-winning journalist David Rode and providing support that led to the deaths of three American soldiers. Rode faced Najibullah in a Manhattan courtroom, describing how he and two other men were abducted by Najibullah in 2008 in Afghanistan. The men were held for over 7 months before making a dramatic escape from a compound in Pakistan's tribal areas. Najibullah pleaded guilty to providing material support for acts of terrorism last April.
10: Fox's Tom Rigotti. An appeal filed in the murder conviction of Carmelo Anthony, the Texas teen convicted of murdering fellow teen Austin Metcalf at a track meet last year. Collin County DA Greg Willis.
13: Any case where the defendant gets a lengthy sentence, it's normal for a notice to appeal to be filed. So it would be more surprising if there had not been a notice.
10: Anthony was sentenced to 35 years and is eligible for parole after he served half the sentence. 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
14: History isn't just in textbooks. 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The United

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1: A new lawsuit accuses Sean Diddy Combs of sexually assaulting a child actor.
2: An unidentified former child actor is accusing Sean Diddy Combs, who was convicted last year for prostitution-related offenses, of sexually assaulting him during a networking event in the Hollywood Hills in May of 2007. The lawsuit states the alleged assault was so extreme as to go beyond the bounds of decency and be regarded as intolerable by civilized society. A spokesman for Combs, now serving a 50-month prison sentence, called the allegations false and ridiculous. After an 8-week trial last year, Combs was acquitted on the more serious charges of sex trafficking and racketeering, while the jury convicted him on 2 lesser counts. Combs is currently set to be released in 2028. Michelle Polino, Fox News.
1: The verdict stands in a landmark social media addiction case.
3: A California state judge denies motions by Meta Platforms and Google's YouTube seeking a new trial. A Los Angeles civil jury in March found the companies negligent and imposed $6 million in damages in a case accusing them of designing deliberately addictive platforms and harming young users. A 20-year-old woman sued, blaming social media for mental health problems she developed as a child. In the retrial request, the companies argued they're protected by federal law against liability for user-created content. The case focused on the platform's design features, not content. And Judge Carolyn Kuhl, in her denial, says there's ample evidence to support the verdict. Chris Foster, Fox News.
1: Meta says in a statement, in part, we respectfully disagree and we expect this ruling to be overturned on appeal. The owners of TikTok and Snapchat settled before the trial started. Visa says it's embedding its payment network into ChatGPT, allowing the chatbot to make purchases at any merchant accepting Visa, unlike previous attempts limited to specific retailers. Some have expressed concerns about potential overspending and unauthorized purchases, but Visa says it plans to implement safeguards like spending limits. I'm Lisa Lucera. This is Fox News.
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0: won't take a lot of hate. We're going to be sued every day, numerous times. I think you'll see the left try to control the media. They're going to show the first crying female, first crying child, and say how inhumane we are.
1: I just wanted to say that I'm so sorry. All my people are getting attacked. The children. I don't understand. I'm so sorry. I wish I could do something, but I can't. I don't know what to do. I'll try everything, I promise.
0: But they won't talk about 340,000 children that they've failed to take care of. They're not going to talk about the young women who have been murdered in this country at the hands of criminal cartels. We're not going to talk about the hundreds of angel moms and dads who buried their children. You want to talk about family separation? They buried their children because their children were killed by a member of a criminal cartel or someone.

0: supposed to be here. They'll tell one side of the story, they'll try to vilify us, but they're not going to stop us.
1: It's almost like some elected officials should just stay off of social media. They feel the need to have an opinion on everything. It's funny because I noticed that the people who live online will say, you know, you haven't congratulated this team for winning the championship. You haven't commented that there was a murder four states away. You haven't commented that you condemn the action, as if anyone out there is like, you know what I might do? I might go randomly murder some. Oh, wait, hold on. The governor of a state six states away says they condemn murder. Oh, well, maybe I didn't realize they were. Well, if they condemn it, I don't want to. What is this? We are in a simulation, and it is amusing somebody. I'm sure of it. So Tennessee Republican Congressman Andy Ogles has been hit from both sides after tweeting, homosexuality has no place in America. He later deleted the tweet and blamed an unnamed staffer. This was Ted Cruz on TMZ when they asked him about it.
2: Andy Ogles, a Republican from Tennessee, he says that homosexuality has no place in America. Agree or disagree?
3: Well, I think for all of recorded history, homosexuals have been part of humanity. And, you know, I got to say, I'm quite libertarian by nature. I think the behavior of consenting adults is their business.
1: So I understand there are people that just hate homos. Okay. But do you really want to? What are you going to criminalize homos? Because when I criticize Saudi Arabia and the Middle East and their crazy policies in dropping homos off the top of buildings, I don't want that done here either, to be clear. So this Republican congressman thought, well, this would be great. Homosexuality has no place in America. You can say, hey, I don't want transgenders going into the schools, grown men with beards and bikinis. Don't want kids transition, but to just say, I don't want homos to live in this country. I think you'd lose a lot of support on that, because whatever you may think, a lot of people, you know, have a son, a daughter, a friend, a brother who's homo. And you can say, I find that to be sinful. Fine. You can say, I pray for that person. Fine. You can have whatever opinion you want, but I don't think anybody is saying expel them from the country because it's evil. I don't. Maybe I'm wrong. I find this to be very odd behavior, very odd indeed. I think sometimes the desire to say something really dramatic puts people in a position that they say something that they're not able to defend because it's outside the norms of where we want to be with any of this. After the wildfires in California last year, California's Governor Gavin Newsom announced a $2.5 billion relief package that would go to the victims, supposedly. More than a year and a half later, NBC LA investigated and found most of the fund remains unused. Few of the dollars reached victims directly, and some of the money was diverted for law enforcement to deal with the anti-ICE riots because the crazy people are rioting there. NBC LA with the story.
4: This is where nearly $14 million of the state's relief money for the victims of the Palisades and Eaton fires was spent. Overtime for CHP officers sent to demonstrations in downtown L.A. where protesters marched against immigration enforcement operations. According to this memo, the Department of Finance in June 2025 used some of the fire money for law enforcement unrelated to the fires, but diverting the relief money for crowd control was pre-authorized by state lawmakers.
5: I definitely would not want funds directed to anywhere but in the hands of the survivors who've lost everything.
4: Zaire Calvin has been working to help the victims of the Eaton fire that claimed the life of his sister and destroyed his family's homes.
5: You're looking at my lots, plural, which we had five homes on. Lost so much. I've been an advocate since the fires, fighting for my community, rebuild everything Altadena. I had no idea $2.5 billion was designated for fire victims.
4: Governor Newsom announced the relief fund near the Eaton Fire burn zone in the days after the fires, and fire victims told us back then they needed the help.
6: People who live in Altadena are hoping this is the beginning of more aid and more resources.
7: I would say thank you, obviously, right? Because we need it. But we need more.
4: The bill the governor flashed at that news conference was ABX 14, co-authored by Encino Assemblyman Jesse Gabriel. It directed the emergency money to protect health, protect the safety of persons or property, and expedite recovery. NBC4 Investigates has found that much of the $605 million spent from the fund went right back to state agencies. The latest figure from the state finance department shows about 75% of the relief money promised was never released by the state.
8: I mean, $2.5 billion is a whole hell of a lot of money. And, you know, off the top of my head, I was like, no, I don't remember that at all.
4: Nicole Vasquez is a community advocate in Altadena, helping fire survivors while also being one herself. We asked her if she remembered any fire messaging from state health officials.
9: Do you feel like you got information from the state health department?
8: From the state health department? I don't remember getting anything from them.
4: That's because the spending records show it received $13 million from the relief fund. The department says it used some for air monitoring or testing and spent some making YouTube videos like this one.
10: Cleaning soot, ash, and smoke damage from your home after a wildfire.
4: It was posted 9 months after the fires. It's been viewed 181 times.
11: My name is Dr. Anish Mahajan.
4: For comparison, L.A. County's Department of Health produced its own videos.
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1: This absolute freak show who managed to win the Democrat primary, who was created in a test tube, much like Barack Obama, to be the new face of the Democrats. He quotes the Bible constantly and then perverts the Bible to be for abortion and all sorts of other weird stuff. The guy who says that our southern border should be a welcome mat to illegal aliens. We should be encouraging them to come in. It's the craziest stuff ever. He's so out of touch with Texas values and American values. Well, he's really, really weird and creepy. And one of the things you can get people to pay attention to is he's so creepy that you wouldn't want him around your kids. There's some history there. We'll get into that in time. But in order to try to make him seem more normal, all of a sudden, out of nowhere, they wake up and go, "Oh, no, he has a girlfriend." "Wait, what? A girlfriend we never heard of before?" Yeah, this girl that used to work for him, she's his girlfriend now. And turns out she's as weird as he is. But that's supposed to quell, but nobody's believing it. That's as believable as Eric Swalwell's denial video. It's not really working. But anyway, now that we have the girlfriend identified, this is what you're supposed to believe. This is the girlfriend. She's a they, them pronoun girl, mind you. We're not supposed to question. Now he has a girlfriend, and now she's talking. Here's what she has to say.
30: Tonight on 60 Minutes, we get an inside look at the girlfriend of James Tallarico, Brianna Menard. Brianna, I hear you're a vegan who has they, them pronouns. What else can you tell me about yourself?
31: Oh my gosh, I just have to gush about Jimmy for a second, because honestly, he's such a man's man, like old school masculine. It's actually kind of intimidating sometimes. Like last week, he got really upset because I used his special blanket. He calls it his cozy, and I accidentally put it in the dryer, and it shrank a little. He didn't talk to me for 2 days. 2 days! That's how much he cares. That's passion. And he is so athletic. He parks as close to the door as humanly possible everywhere we go because he says, why waste energy? And I think that's just smart resource management, honestly. He's also incredibly opinionated. Like, you cannot say anything bad about his mom. She still cuts his hair, by the way, which, that's a bond. That's a man who values family. Oh, and he handles conflict so well. Last month, our neighbors said something rude, and Jimmy waited until the guy went inside. Then we drove home, and he thought of several really good things he could have said. One of them was pretty cutting, too. Oh, and I almost forgot. He cried at the end of the Barbie movie, but he said it was allergies. And I believe him because he's honest. That's a masculine trait. I am so lucky.
30: Yes, lucky indeed. Sounds like Jimmy is a man's man.

0: Federal authorities are reportedly investigating former Republican Congressman George Santos if he engaged in insider trading by betting on himself through a prediction market about whether he would show up at President Trump's State of the Union back in February. ABC News with the story.
1: This morning, sources say disgraced former Congressman George Santos is under investigation for possible insider trading on the prediction market Kalshi. Back in February, Santos released this video.
2: I'm going to be there for the State of the Union in the gallery, guys.
1: At the time, Kalshi was taking bets on who would attend President Trump's State of the Union speech. Sources say Santos placed wagers tied to his own attendance, but during the address, he posted, "Watching State of the Union from an airport TV was not part of the plan." By skipping the speech, sources say he pocketed tens of thousands of dollars. Kalshi froze his account and alerted federal authorities. Santos first gained infamy in 2022 when the lies he told during his campaign were exposed. He claimed to have graduated in the top of his class, that his mother worked at the World Trade Center on 9/11, and that his grandparents escaped the Holocaust.
3: My grandparents survived the Holocaust, so these regimes of socialism, Marxism, they don't work.
1: None of it was true.
4: I think we can all look at ourselves in the mirror and admit that once in our life we made a mistake.
1: He was expelled from Congress and later pleaded guilty to identity theft and wire fraud, earning him a 7-year prison sentence. But President Trump commuted the sentence, saying while Santos was somewhat of a rogue, many rogues aren't forced to serve 7 years. Santos is just the latest high-profile case of alleged insider trading on prediction markets. Last week, a Google employee was charged with using confidential information to make $1 million betting on search trends, and a U.S. Special Forces soldier was charged with betting on the capture of Venezuelan leader Nicolas Maduro.
0: I started my professional life straight out of law school as a corporate securities lawyer. And one of the things that is, and then my wife would end up in her legal career being the associate general counsel for a company called El Paso Energy, which was the David that had purchased the Goliath that was Tenneco and moved from El Paso, Texas to acquire this much bigger company, Tenneco. And one of the most difficult things to do for her was to monitor for compliance any kind of communications that might be perceived as market indicators or personal behavior related to stock trades or whatever else. The basis for the stock, we'll talk about the stock market for a moment. The basis for the stock market being considered trustworthy, which it must be for people to invest. If you believed that there was insider trading on stocks, then you would be less likely to invest your money. This same principle is why we have to have election integrity laws. If you don't think that your vote's actually going to count because they're going to cheat the result anyway, then you're not going to take time out of your day, leave the office, leave your kids, go wait, go park, find a place where you have to vote, bring your documents, stand in line. You're not going to do it. Which is why, oddly enough, Democrats say that if you have election integrity measures, that people won't show up to vote, because they won't be able to vote. In fact, quite the opposite. More people show up to vote when you have election integrity measures, because if my vote counts, then I'll bother to vote. How many times has someone asked you, maybe your wife, maybe your husband, depending on where you are in the marriage, and someone said, asked you for your advice on what to do, and you go, I'm not going to give you my advice. You're not going to take it anyway, right? Well, in the stock market, you've got to have integrity measures to ensure that people aren't trading on inside information. Inside information is generally loosely defined as information that is not available to the public. That's why you have public filings, K-1s, for instance, where you say, all right, this is what we predict our earnings will be for the next quarter to next year. Here are some challenges that are out there. Hey, we make a widget that somebody else is now making a widget that is winning awards and costs less. We have to disclose that so investors can go, your stock might go down. You have to disclose material facts like this. The predictive markets are very interesting because now you've got things that don't have all of those systems behind it, but we love to gamble. We love to gamble. Asians love to gamble. Americans love to gamble too. And we love to gamble on prop bet stuff. Is Tiger Woods going to drive, you know, X number of feet on the opening drive, or is it going to be this? People gamble at the Super Bowl on who's going to win the toss. So these predictive markets and the insider trading, the betting on them, this is only going to get worse. If you've thought about buying gold or silver over the years and just never got around to it, I do that. I was late to the game on precious metals. It was actually the fear of monetary policy that made me very uncomfortable. The fact that it took us 200 years to get to $38 trillion in debt, and now that's the annual interest on the debt that we have. I mean, it took us 200 years to get to $1 trillion in debt because we paid as we went. And all of a sudden, oh, let's just borrow money we don't have. And now it's over $1 trillion in debt. Folks who worry about things like that tend to invest in gold and silver. 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They take good care of our listeners, and they'll know you're one of our listeners, part of our tribe, if you go in through MichaelLikesGold.com. 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

Yo, INS, let's kick it. Ice, ice, baby. Ice, ice, baby. All right, stop. Collaborate and listen. ICE is back with a brand new intention. Deport aliens daily. Put them in a catapult. Watch them fly away. We won't ever stop. Hell no. Only word in Spanish that we know is adios. To the extreme, kick them out. Thanks to Holman. If you're here illegally, you gotta go, man, first. It's the violent offenders. Gangbanging thugs, you best surrender. Next up, minor infractions.

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1: 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It wasn't even that good." And I said, "What else did you have to do? You're on Facebook. You have no right to complain. There's a whole world out there. The weather's turned. It's beautiful. The leaves are turning. The air is crisp. You're alive."
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1: Through affirmative action, DEI, all those sorts of things, Black individuals were given the same access to university seats, jobs, you name it. And yet, there were still people complaining. And then that term morphed into something very interesting. White privilege became an insult you threw at someone if they had two parents rather than just a single mom. If their parents were mid-20s or above when they had them and not 14. If they didn't have any relatives that were in prison, that was white privilege. So the term gradually morphed into a criticism of cultural norms. This person over here grew up in an environment where bad things were happening. And you didn't have to go through that. And you should be ashamed of that. And so you had an entire generation of kids going off to college. And when it came time to share in small groups, they were very eager to say, "I'm ashamed of my whiteness. I am ashamed of my white privilege. I wasn't carjacked. I wasn't a lookout for a gang. I didn't sell drugs. I didn't have to stab anyone to get to advance to eighth grade in my gang." As if that was something to be embarrassed of. There are cultural traits that are a pathway to failure. Incarceration, death in the street. Well, that's pretty much the two options. Underemployment. And you will start noticing, once you're mindful of it, that it is cultural traits as they're played out. Social media has the ability to validate or repudiate cultural traits because there is a bandwagon effect. If you notice someone doing something and they get lots of likes, then people will say, "Oh, I want to do that too." So there's a story. So one of the things you will notice in social media is that certain people will go over the top, let's say, for prom. And look, I want nice things for my kids when they go to prom. My wife would always get a mom. She didn't know what a mom was. She didn't grow up in this country, but she learned. And she would get a mom that neither one of my kids wanted a big fancy mom. They wanted a basic mom. And we would, you know, rent a tuxedo and the whole nine yards. And that was, for us, something we were happy to be able to afford to do. It wasn't in any way different than what I did growing up. And my parents didn't have 10% the money I do. But it was a neat thing. It was a special thing. We certainly didn't bankrupt the family over it. That would be a bad decision. That would be a lack of impulse control. That would be a lack of strategic thinking. That would be living for a moment that we would pay for a long period of time. And my parents didn't do that, and I'm not going to do that with my own kids. So you will see this trend of over-the-top prom videos where these people who I'm going to go out on a limb and suggest they're not wealthy are engaged in behaviors like a social media influencer as if they are. Because there is a certain subset of our culture that, more important than being rich, wants to act rich. the having the money is less important to them than the acting, the showy cars, the showy private jet, the showy places they are. And you see them everywhere you go. They're filming everything because it's all about an Instagram post and it's all about the social validation. So a little girl's prom and a helicopter lands on a public park. The helicopter did not get authorization. You need authorization. Helicopters are not a minor thing. And it goes, social media goes viral. It turns out that the girl is the daughter of the parks director at the area's town parks division. The mother is the executive director. And it turns out, not only that, the helicopter was paid for using a city credit card. Yeah. Well, but I guess the good news is at least we achieved diversity. CBS Chicago with the story.
5: Less than a week after this helicopter landed at the Markham Park, catching many by surprise, this prom stunt for the park director's daughter is now political. Here's what Quintina Brown told officers.
6: I got it okay through the park board. I didn't what's going on with the city.
5: Yet city leaders never authorized the landing in the public park where children were playing.
7: Did they say you can land a helicopter?
8: I have a landing permission. I can bring it over.
5: The pilot had a notice signed by the park director herself. The company later handed over this invoice to the city attorney. The receipt raises much bigger questions. The bill was for a minimum of $800 for an hour. At the bottom, there's a credit card number linked to Brown. She named Markham Parks as the company and even used the address of the field house and provided her signature on a taxpayer-funded credit card.
9: The plot thickens, as they say.
5: The city attorney says there's no way Brown accidentally entered all that information. In fact, he spoke to the helicopter company.
9: They told me that the deposit was charged to the card, and they have not been successful in getting the remaining $800 off the card for whatever reason.
5: Using the Park District credit card either to pay or hold the reservation is why Markham's mayor says residents should be concerned.
10: Why wouldn't somebody question that?
5: In fact, the city started questioning spending at the Park District and its board in the fall of 2025.
11: How are you, Ms. Brown? Yeah.
5: CBS Chicago reported when Brown was first called on body cam, getting served with an injunction. Leaders allege Brown and the park board were not paying bills and left most parks with broken equipment and deplorable conditions.
10: They've been landing helicopters in different ways over there.
5: And remember that invoice? There's a line which says every additional 6 minutes over the hour would be $80. We're told police grounded that chopper for at least 3 hours. Now the big question, who will pay for the extra minutes, not to mention the original $800? Keep in mind, that contract is under the name of the Markham Park District. We did reach out to Brown. She did not get back to me.
12: I've been with Hunt since day one.
13: Mr. Michael Berry.
12: I've been fighting acquisitions after acquisitions.
1: Remember when the IRS was going to hire 87,000 new agents? 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

0: wild brawl caught on video at a Catholic school kindergarten graduation in Ohio. Because we have to have graduations from, you did it, Billy! You graduated kindergarten. Now, you weren't perfect. You didn't nap every time you were supposed to, but you've done it. You're going all the way to first grade, son. We're so proud of you. Well, it's a Catholic school kindergarten graduation in Ohio. One person injured, one arrested. Yeah, kindergarten. And the beauty of this whole thing is if they don't kick the kid out of school, the kids and the parents are going to have to live with each other for 12 more years. The story from WTVG TV in Toledo, Ohio.
1: This was a scene inside Queen of Apostles School, what should have been a milestone moment for five-year-olds and their families. Parent Craig May says the kids were downstairs rehearsing when parents started fighting over seats.
2: There was another family who started to grab their own chairs and like kind of make their own space and make their own seating, which I didn't really have a problem with, but my kid's mom, they were right in front of her and she couldn't see.
1: May says he tried to calm things down, but a woman behind him wouldn't let it go.
2: As I'm trying to explain that to my kid's mom, the girl's still behind me and she's just talking, just cussing, just talking crazy, calling us weird and saying we need to mind our business.
1: Police identified that woman as Jessica Anderson. She is charged with felonious assault. May says he and Anderson went back and forth, and that's when her family jumped him.
3: Get the baby!
2: Her whole family in the first two rows just stand up. Five guys, five girls, they just all stand up. As I'm arguing with Jessica, I literally don't remember anything. I just know I was sucker punched. That's Jessica in the paint.
1: He says once he was on the ground, the attack continued.
2: Once I was taken to the ground, it was probably four or five other guys that were on top of me, trampling me, punching me, kicking me in the head.
1: His child's mother tried to help. Video shows Jessica Anderson allegedly grabbing the woman by her hair along with several other women.
2: She grabbed my kid's mom by her hair, pulled her away from me, started punching her in the face, and then maybe five or six other girls came and trampled her and were just stomping her, kicking her in the face.
1: School leaders called 911. Tonight, Mays, himself a kindergarten teacher, says he's heartbroken.
2: So being at another school's kindergarten graduation, I know how hard those kids work. I know how hard those teachers work. For us just to, you know what I mean, ruin it and be selfish like that, it literally breaks my heart that I couldn't watch my daughter graduate today.
0: I'm starting to get the impression that there may be some people in our society who do not enjoy the benefit of advanced conflict resolution skills. You ever go to the dog park with a dog? When you get to the dog park, you will find that what seems like such an idyllic space, dogs running around, a new dog introduced into the environment is going to mean that other dogs are going to growl and attack, and this dog might growl and attack, and you think to yourself, hey, you're creating drama. How about y'all just play and run around? But invariably, there is a dog that must attack for no good reason. No good reason at all. But that dog lacks what we call impulse control. There are entire subcultures who appear to lack impulse control. I am of the opinion that when you measure success in life, I don't mean whether you'll be a billionaire. I mean what we would consider the Western canon of success, stability. Impulse control becomes a core tenet of that. The kind of people who jump up and fight this person, as he describes here, I will tell you, will lack impulse control in every aspect of their lives. They will have unprotected sex and be shocked that they're about to have another baby. who could have guessed? But why would you not take measures to avoid getting pregnant when at that moment you had an overwhelming impulse and your higher reasoning, the big head, if you will, is incapable of making the decision for your brain? Impulse control becomes, you think about where people get off track. If you're born in this country, you're not, as opposed to many places around the world, you're not assured of becoming a millionaire. But you have the basic opportunity to have a stable, secure, happy life. When you think of the various things along the way that can derail that point A to point B, lack of impulse control is at the heart of it. What does that look like? Well, you get kicked out of school because you get in a fight. You get arrested for shoplifting. Because who hasn't been in a store and thought to themselves, I'd like this item here, but I can't afford it. But I'd still like it. If the "but I'd still like it" wins out, you lack impulse control if you grab it and run with it. If you are a person who gets bumped at a club like Jay-Z, and as a result you get in a fight and you shoot somebody. Again, you watch a poorly coached football team all the way up to the NFL, and you will see players as their team is driving for the victory. You'll see players who another player bumps them after the play, and they haul off and hit them 15 yards, mark it off, and they're marching the wrong direction now, and the coach is losing his mind. But the truth is, that coach knew that that guy lacked impulse control. He just hoped that this wouldn't be the occasion where the world came to find out. Impulse control. You don't end up accidentally pregnant. Impulse control. You don't end up accidentally in the hospital because you were doing 100 miles an hour on a motorcycle or because you were drag racing in a car. All of these things come out to impulse control. When the siren starts in the back, whoop, whoop, behind you, and your immediate reaction is to run, and you do, impulse control. When you're at work, someone gives you a project that you don't want because you wanted to leave. Someone gives you feedback that you don't like. Customer comes in and you don't... All of those things come down to impulse control. It is advanced reasoning to employ it. And what we're dealing with in our society, what there's video of all day long, is people who lack basic impulse control. I'll tell you something. When you sign your insurance policy for some brokers, that's the finish line. 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
13: The second round complete. I'm Lisa Lucera, Fox News. U.S. Central Command says tonight's round of strikes on targets in Iran is over. It began at about 5:15 p.m. Eastern time.
14: Initial explosions were heard almost simultaneously at port cities along the Strait of Hormuz, Iranian air defenses, radars, and communication sites. Iran continues to frustrate the U.S. military by firing drones and missiles using mobile launchers that they can hide inside mountain tunnels.
13: Fox's Jennifer Griffin in Washington.
14: Earlier today, the president revealed the U.S. military had secretly been escorting oil tankers through the Strait of Hormuz, laden with over 100 million barrels, he said, in the middle of the night without Iran seeing them. The Apache helicopter hit by the Iranian drone yesterday was reportedly providing overwatch and protection for one of those vessels.
13: President Trump said a projectile landed inside the chopper but did not explode, and the pilots were able to put it in the water. They were rescued. Meanwhile, Kuwait says its air defense systems are firing after Iran threatened retaliation after the U.S. strikes, while warning sirens are going off in Bahrain. Microsoft co-founder Bill Gates testified before a House panel for hours today over his connection with convicted sex offender Jeffrey Epstein.
15: Fox obtained Gates' opening statement. In it, he says, meeting with Epstein was a grave error in judgment and that, quote, I never witnessed nor had any indication that Epstein was engaged in ongoing criminal conduct. I have learned a significant lesson and am now far more careful about who I engage with, even in a limited capacity.
13: Fox's Rich Edson at the Capitol. There are emails in the Epstein files where Epstein appears to have written notes to himself about Gates, including one about extramarital affairs. Gates has said he did have affairs, but the allegations he had affairs with Epstein survivors are false. 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

0: Attorney's office in a statement saying, in America, we rule by law, not by fear, that the DOJ will counter terror and intimidation threats with justice. Jeff Manasso, Fox News.
1: Kalshi is stepping up restrictions to address insider trading concerns, mandating employment disclosures for users trading on sensitive contracts.
2: It's adding some guardrails to address concerns about market manipulation and insider trading. It'll also launch a whistleblower portal and will assign risk scores to markets. Kalshi says the changes are based on recommendations from an independent surveillance audit committee established to oversee its market integrity and enforcement. The Wall Street Journal says the audit committee's report discloses for the first time that Kalshi has made more than 20 referrals to the Commodity Futures Trading Commission and the Justice Department during the first quarter of this year. Jenny Coselda, Fox News.
1: Glenn Close will finally get an Academy Award. The Academy of Motion Picture Arts and Sciences has announced Close will receive an honorary Oscar at the annual Governor's Awards. Close has been nominated for an Oscar 8 times and is known for her emotional range and complex characters. Director Ridley Scott and animator Floyd Norman will also receive honorary Oscars. Scott directed such notable films as Alien and Blade Runner. Norman was the first black animator for Walt Disney. I'm Lisa LaSera. This is Fox News.
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0: A federal jury in Florida convicts the CEO of a healthcare software company for a $1 billion, that's a B, Medicare fraud conspiracy. We keep getting more of these Medicare fraud conspiracies. Why don't, maybe the system is broken. CBS News with the story.
1: Here's a $1 billion Medicare fraud scheme that involves your stolen tax dollars. That's what the Department of Justice says went down in a massive Medicare fraud scheme. So Brett Blackman, the owner and CEO of a healthcare software company called HealthSplash, well, he was just convicted for generating fake fraudulent doctor's orders for durable medical equipment like orthotics braces, as well as prescriptions for other items. Now, the company used foreign call centers to call elderly Americans, get their Medicare beneficiary numbers. Then they take those fake doctor's orders and coordinate illegal kickbacks with doctors and pharmacies to fraudulently bill Medicare for things that no one actually ever needed. He and others billed $1 billion and were reimbursed $450 million. This guy shows off his wealth in a music video featuring his large waterfront property. And there are also photos of him posing with gold jewelry, including this necklace with a large dollar sign. Now, he faces a maximum penalty of 25 years in prison on the charges of healthcare and wire fraud, and he's set to be sentenced in late August. This is just one more example of the hundreds of millions of dollars being stolen from American taxpayers through the medical system every year. It's been a key priority of the Trump administration. The DOJ created a fraud division, and Vice President J.D. Vance heads up a task force that's focused on eliminating fraud. We've really honed in on home and hospice health care in our investigations. We've been doing this for months. One investigation examined the business and financial records of every hospice operating in LA County. And we found that over 700 of the roughly 1,800 hospices in the county trigger multiple red flags.

0: expert fraud. We also found one hospice physician's name, Dr. Rajiv Bhuva, on Medicare claims for nearly 2,800 patients across 126 hospices in 2024. All of this led to a congressional committee hearing where two of the people that we spoke to in our reporting were called to testify.
1: A Long Island high school has a record-breaking 21 valedictorians. I thought you could really only have one valedictorian. Seems odd. Not all of them can make speeches at the graduation. Surprising. Jericho High School has so many that they can't all make. How are they creating? How do they? This doesn't make any sense. The New York Post says the Nassau County School churned out multiple valedictorians because they grade on a letter system, which means a 97 or higher average earns students an A-plus in a class. They didn't take an easy route. They packed their schedules with AP. Valedictorian does not mean you had a certain GPA. It means that you are the top student in the class. You can't have 21 top students. This is goofy.
2: 21 students at Jericho High School with one shared title, valedictorian.
3: I think it's so amazing.
2: A staggering 21 seniors graduating with top honors this year, setting a school record.
4: An A-plus in every class shows a lot of success.
2: All 21 students pulled off the same extraordinary feat, straight A-pluses in every class for all 4 years of high school.
5: AP Economics, AP Physics C, Multivariable Calculus.
6: AP Economics, AP Literature, AP Statistics, AP Spanish, and AP Government.
2: It wasn't easy, but these students were committed to doing their best.
3: It was definitely very difficult, especially as the years went on, because that also meant that the classes got harder.
7: I took Calc BC, and that was one of the most hardest classes I've ever taken in high school, and I was a little concerned about losing it this year.
2: Harnor Joneja locked in and maintained her average of 97 and above. Being valedictorian usually comes with a speech at graduation, but with 21 of them, that's going to be very difficult this year. Instead, they're going to make a video that they're going to show.
4: The students are going to be wearing sashes that say valedictorian 2026, so we're trying to create other opportunities to celebrate this incredible accomplishment.
2: The price for perfection? Missing some social events along the way. But these kids knew they were working for a greater goal.
5: Despite all the competitiveness, there's still a lot of collaboration, and we're all trying to bring each other up as we go.
2: And the school wants to recognize those students who went the extra mile all 4 years at Jericho.
8: Celebrate as many as we can who's showing that they care about what they're doing.
2: And their hard work has paid off. All 21 now headed to college to continue chasing academic excellence.
1: By the way, the point made by Chad Akoni Nakanishi, our half-Asian executive producer, is every one of them looks Asian or Asian-American. Does anybody care that Asians come to this country and dominate academically? I don't mean to sound like Vivek Ramaswamy, but does anybody, do we actually care about academic performance? Let me ask you that. Well, I ask because the assumption is, yeah, of course we care, but maybe we don't. And hear me out, as someone who was good in school by the metrics that they use and someone who enjoyed the positive feedback of being a good student, because you're a good kid if you're a good student, right? That's the presumption. But what if not everyone cares about academic performance as a measure of talent, future, skill, intelligence? Oh, he's smart. He's got a high GPA. What if that's not true? I've known several billionaires in my life, and they weren't good students. In fact, far from it. They dropped out, didn't go to college. What do we make of that? What do we make of the number of people who are entrepreneurial and very sharp, but didn't do well in school? There are lots of labs across the country, chock full of somebody with a beaker, you know, moving water from here or banging on a keyboard, who were brilliant. There are also a lot of people who are very good in coding who weren't good students. Google had a policy for a while of not hiring college graduates. Maybe this whole academic performance thing is just a way of measuring a certain mindset. People who are good at playing by this set of rules. Because great artists are never good students. Great entrepreneurs, never good students. Why is that? Huh. It's almost as if the whole academic system is measuring something that is not necessarily related to success in life. What if a lot of people, what if you just went to school without regard to making good grades, which is a way of measuring yourself against the next guy, to learn? What if we actually just went to learn and we didn't worry about grades?
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1: We played one of these earlier, but the CEO of Amazon, Jeff Bezos or Bezos, I'm really never sure how it's, I hear it pronounced both ways. Doesn't matter to me. Recently sat down with the network CNBC, a business network. And he was talking about AOC criticizing billionaires. And he said, look, if his company does their job well, they will provide more value to society than all of the charitable giving that he gives. And, you know, you could say this about Bill Gates and everything. Charity doesn't save society. Successful companies give jobs and change lives. But anyway, here's what he said.
26: If I do my job right,
1: right,
26: the value to society and civilization from my for-profit companies will be much, much larger,
1: right,
26: than the good that I do with my charitable giving. And I think this is an important point to make, because people forget, or they sometimes don't see, that when you create something like Amazon and you're saving, I get letters from new mothers all the time that say, like, I have no idea what I would be doing right now if I didn't have Amazon, thank you. Or what we did in the pandemic when people could really see what an essential service we provided to them. And so, you know, this is, Amazon creates tremendous value. And by the way, all companies are creating value of some kind.
1: And then he was asked about the casting call congressman Alexandria Ocasio-Cortez and her fellow Democrats' demonization of billionaires. And by the way, it's kind of interesting. These guys are, you know, they flirt with liberalism and flirt with Democrats until they realize the Democrats hate them. And then all of a sudden they realize, oh, maybe I ought to knock that off.
27: There seems to be anger, at least from certain political sides of this. And AOC recently said in a podcast, I'm just curious how you think about this, says there's a certain level of wealth and accumulation that is unearned, she says. You can't earn $1 billion. You just can't earn that, she says. You can get market power, you can break rules, you can abuse labor laws, you can pay people less than what they're worth, but you can't earn that.
26: Yeah.
27: You, by the way, you've earned an extraordinary amount of money. You employ largest employer, if not one of them, in the whole country. When you read that, what do you think?
26: Well, it's not cracked on its face. Let me give you a simple example. Let's say you start a burger joint and you have 10 employees and you make a little bit of money.
27: Right.
26: So you have, this is this one outlet. And by the way, these are the most delicious burgers in the world. People love your burgers, Andrew. And so then you open a second outlet.
27: Right.
26: And now you're making a little bit more money and you have 20 employees and you open a third outlet. By the time you've opened 1,000 outlets, you are a billionaire.
27: Right.
26: And by the way, this is a real life story. It happens all the time. It's In-N-Out Burger. It's, you know, Raising Cane's chicken. At what point did that money all of a sudden become unethical? Or it didn't. There was one outlet, and then there were two, and then there were three. What you're doing, the way you make $1 billion or $100 million or $10 million or anything, is you create a service that people love, And if millions of people choose your service, you're going to end up with $1 billion.
27: Right.
26: And you can, you know, just try it with a chicken franchise.
27: Do you think, though?
26: But your chicken has to be good.
1: Democrats like Pocahontas, Crazy Bernie, AOC, constantly calling for billionaires to, quote, pay their share. Well, the billionaires don't want to just give money away so the Democrats can buy votes. Bezos says that revenue is not the problem in this country. Spending is the problem.
26: Quoted all the time is, you know, the wealthy should pay their fair share.
27: Right.
26: And we can argue about what the fair share is. That's a policy debate. That's okay. But the vilification is the thing that's just right. The distraction. And by the way, if you really are being honest about it, we don't have a revenue problem in this country. We already have the most progressive tax system in the world. The top 1% of taxpayers pay 40% of all the tax revenue. The bottom half pay only 3%. We have already, and I think it should be zero. I don't think it should be 3%. Right. I think it should be zero. So we'd be making it more progressive that way. We actually have a spending problem.
1: Bezos went on to say that the bottom half of earners shouldn't have to pay income tax. Not only that, but the government should offer them an apology for taxing them in the first place.
26: A nurse in Queens who makes $75,000 a year pays more than $12,000 a year in taxes. Does that really make sense? So people talk about, you know, making the tax system more progressive. How about we start by having the nurse in Queens not pay taxes? Why
27: at
26: is
27: all.
26: Somebody at all? Why is a nurse in Queens who makes $75,000 a year paying more than $1,000 a month in taxes? That's $1,000 a month that could help with rent or groceries or anything. And so, and by the way, do you know what that all adds up to? The bottom half of income earners in this country pay only 3% of the taxes. So, it's only 3%. Okay. We can find 3%. So we don't have, it's a small amount of money for the government, you know that. And really, and the more I thought about it, to me, it's kind of absurd that we're doing this. You know, we shouldn't be asking this nurse in Queens to send money to Washington. They should be sending her an apology. It really makes no sense.
1: And finally, he was asked about laying off the staff, 30% of the staff at the Washington Post, noting if people won't pay for our product, it's not a good enough product. Well said.
27: Talking about markets.
26: Yeah.
27: I was going to ask you about the news market.
26: Yeah.
27: Because you own the Washington Post.
26: Yes.
27: And one of the critiques, by the way, and this is maybe the wealth critique and everything else, is, you know, we just said the company laid off about 30% of its staff.
26: Yeah.
27: And there's a lot of people out there who said, Jeff's super wealthy. He's talked about this being a public trust. It's something that he bought early on. How much you care about that piece of it. Why lay people off? Why fire people? Why don't you subsidize the business if in fact...
26: Because the Post needs to be a profitable enterprise that stands on its own two feet.
27: Yes. I mean, that's a question. Some people say it should be a trust.
26: And let me tell you why.
27: Okay.
26: Because it's a measure of its relevance. If people won't pay for our product, it's not a good enough product. It's like, it would be like poetry without rhyming. It's too easy. So it's got to be something that people will pay for, because that's a signal.
27: Right.
26: It's a signal that we're providing a relevant service. With your paper, the New York Times, you guys make a ton of money. You guys are doing very well financially, and you're providing a service that people are willing to pay for. We can do that too. And guess what I told them, you know, when we were planning those layoffs?
27: Right.
26: I didn't pick who was going to get laid off or which departments. I said, follow the data. Follow the data. And I said, there's one exception to this.
27: What's that?
26: Don't follow the data on investigative reporting. The heart of the Post is investigative reporting. And guess what? Our newsroom today, even after the layoffs, is still larger than when we did Watergate and the Pentagon Papers.
1: 20 years ago, I had no interest in buying or selling gold and silver. None. 10 years ago. And I have a lot of friends who have been buying gold for a long time. And I would ask them questions like I do with a lot of things. I tend to be pretty slow to move. I study things. 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
4: Hola, ¿cómo estás? And welcome to Noble. I'm your favorite matador on the microphone, Jose Garcia Lopez Fonseca. A quick shout out to all my fans listening today, except for Juan. Let me read a little note I get from someone called Eduardo from America. He writes, "Dear Jose, how you call yourself number one matador when your record in the ring is only 5-0? Well, Eduardo from America. Let me explain something to you about the life of a matador while you sit there and you do your little type on your stupid little keyboard. Jess, I'm 5-0. Seems not so good to you, huh? But if I go 5-1, I'm done. A horn up the hole and you see your soul. That's what my grandfather always told me. Okay, enough of that garbage. Speaking of America, I was winding down last night in my little robe with my glass of wine, and I flip to the television, and I come on to Fox News. Now,
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4: 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Senor Miller, with all due respect, your speeches may be great, but you know nothing about a true matador. I have a red cape of desire that lures the bull towards me with great passion. Now make the bull a woman and my cape pure silk of sexiness. My red rocket would ride the senorita's wild desire, much like my red cape does with the bull. Ah, you see? You women were leaning close to your speakers. Ah, yes. You can now call me Manahor.
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1: Look. If this is how we made tires for 70 years, and somebody says, hey, I have a new way I'm looking at considering making tires that they could last forever because I've heard that it's been done before. But because planned obsolescence was more profitable, they threw out that mix and they never did it again. I'd like to experiment with making a forever tire. And you could say, no forever tires. We've always made tires that run out, that fall apart in this amount of time. We don't want anybody to consider making a tire that might last forever. We like our tire exactly the way things are. You're a bad person for considering a new way to make a tire. So for me, it is interesting to undertake conversations about things that I may not be there yet. But I want to hear people's argument, partly out of respect for the fact that maybe they figured out something I haven't, partly out of respect for if what I believe to be true is true, then exposure to falsity will not affect my truth. I find that people are afraid of new ideas, different ideas, when they're not sure that they came to their conclusion because they actually knew anything. I mean, can you imagine thinking spaghetti and meatballs is the best thing to eat in the whole wide world? There's nothing else that would be better. What else have you eaten? Only that. But I decided it's my favorite. But you never tried anything else? No. And I don't want to. And neither should you. Don't try to tempt me. Well, I find that intellectually pedestrian. So, we're going to talk about the issue of marijuana for a moment. This aired nearly 60 years ago on Dragnet. Joe Friday and his partner, Officer Bill Gannon, were talking to a young man about marijuana. Now, this was in 1966. Take a listen, and whether you think it's a good thing or a bad thing, what this young man said turned out to be true. Again, you don't have to agree with it, but it did turn out to be true.
15: Have you been smoking marijuana?
16: Marijuana is illegal, I know that.
15: That's right.
16: For now. In a couple of years, things may change when all the kids grow up and start wearing ties and going to the polls. Marijuana is going to be like liquor, packaged and taxed and sold right off the shelf.
15: I doubt it, Mr. Shipley.
16: Look, I don't mean to be disrespectful, but it seems to me there must be better things for cops to do than chase down wild rumors about something as innocent as marijuana. Why don't you go after the big bad guys, the heroin peddlers? I won't argue with you about them. They should be stopped.
6: That's right. We'd like to put them out of business. That's why we're here.
16: What do you mean?
6: We're trying to keep them from getting a new customer.
16: There's a big difference between marijuana and hard narcotics.

0: Yeah, but it's only a small step.
1: And everybody who takes a drink is going to be an alcoholic. We know that's not true, don't we? Let's face it, we're on opposite sides of the fence, and there's nothing we can do about it. For you, if there's a law against it, it's wrong, black and white. I just don't see things that way, that's all.
2: Well, you ought to give it a try, fella. It might keep you out of jail.
1: Maybe, but we'll change the law someday, even though your friend here thinks we won't. Believe me, it's a new world. Your laws are as outdated as bustles. Laws are going to have to be changed to keep pace with the new morality. They'll change or we'll have to break them.
3: I would be interested to hear your thoughts on that subject. I grew up with a very, very terrified fear. You know, reefer madness, marijuana led people to commit murder. It made you crazy. It was highly addictive. You'd run away from your family and join a cult and kill everybody. Charlie Manson. And my mother would refer to someone who had begun smoking marijuana. He's eat up with the dope. And it was sort of like tattoos. The only people who smoked marijuana were filthy, dirty dropouts. And I didn't want to be that. And over a period of time, I was exposed to more people who I realized were smoking marijuana or taking gummies or vaping as the technologies advanced. And I found that, unlike with the smoking thing, I found some of them to be admirable people in every other aspect of their lives. I found them to be upstanding, successful people. And I thought, well, how do I reconcile that? These are people that I respect and admire, and yet they do this awful, evil thing that is going to be the end of our society. And yet, even though I didn't drink till I was 29, I didn't judge anyone who drank at legal age. I did judge you if you drank under 21. I didn't drink, and I judged other people who did, because it's illegal. Because if there's a law, then you're supposed to follow it, and if you don't follow it, you're a bad person. Well, over a period of time, I began noticing, and it wasn't in my 20s or probably even my 30s, maybe well into my 40s, that I started saying, you know, these guys that smoke, I don't know that. I mean, I'm sure there's some bad people who smoke pot. I'm certain of it. And I'm sure there are some people who use heroin that started with pot. There's also some people who use heroin and started with alcohol. And one thing I've noticed is, and people in the industry tell me, that liquor companies and liquor retailers and on-premise sellers, which is a bar, tell me young people don't drink to the extent that people do today. I saw a statistic a few days ago that said the number of people, a number of young people who've had a drink when they graduate, one drink per week or more, was for the first time ever well below 50%. And that in 1980, it was 92%. Wow. That was a shocking statistic to me. Which means, I think the number was 47% and it was 92. So it's almost half. The number's almost been cut in half. And there are a lot of reasons for that. Young people who said, my dad died of liver cancer or liver disease or cirrhosis, or my mom got really sick because she drank, or my family was killed with a DWI. It's just interesting to me how it seems to be the case among young people that more of them use a marijuana product than alcohol. It doesn't do anything for me. I don't like it. I don't care for it. I care if someone wants to do it. That's their own business. But I do find this to be very, very interesting. And this coming from a guy who enjoys his alcohol. I love a beer. I love a bourbon. I love a red wine. It's an interesting cultural shift that happens seemingly overnight.
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0: About a month ago, I told you that my concern with the Iran conflict is that most Americans don't understand why we're there.
1: I understand, Michael.
0: Okay, as I said, how about every time I say most Americans, you just automatically assume I'm not talking about you. Everyone but you. The polls show it. My conversations show it. You have to be careful that you both retain a confidence in your own judgment, but also recognize that in many ways, you have a very different judgment than other people. If you're the millionaire next door, you drive a paid-off vehicle, 15 to 20 years old. You have savings six or more times your annual salary. You have zero debt. You're not typical. That's not a judgment call. It's a compliment. Just understand that your assessment of what other people think is going to be very different than how you process things. For better or for worse, that's just a fact. I made the statement that the problem with Iran is I don't think it makes the president more popular. The polls show that. If you just randomly ask people, and I've had people conduct this exercise, it goes like this. All right, so ask one of your employees, Paul. Hey, Bobby, come here. What do you think about Iran war? You know, the president took us in there so that Iran wouldn't get nuclear weapons and to protect us. You think that's a good idea? Okay, that's leading the witness. If you were to ask the following question, just undertake this, and I'd love to hear your feedback. What are your thoughts on the war in Iran? Just ask someone that with no other. Most people say, I don't know. All right? The president has expended more political capital on this year, presently, than anything else, which means he is using all the capital that he had built up from a solid economy, closing the border. Remember, did anybody remember all those executive orders and how popular he was? I'm not talking about asking Democrats. I'm talking about asking people that would vote for Trump even if they don't consider themselves Republicans. He has expended all of that. Now, your answer might be, I know. Well, do you want to deal with the nuclear weaponry or not? Do you want Iran to have nuclear weapons? I want you to stop repeating the talking points. And I want you to ask, if you buy the talking points, why doesn't anyone else? Why don't most people? You can't ask the eight people that you have coffee with that watch Fox News from the moment they get home to the moment they fall asleep, get up and do it again. That's not an accurate assessment. That's not enough votes to win. But I have said again and again that my concern is that with the president focused on that, he's not been able to focus on domestic affairs, which is where he is particularly good. He was perceived as an isolationist, which made him popular with isolationists. And he was perceived as a guy who was concerned with the average, everyday American and our plight and not sending money. That's what DOGE was about. Why are we wasting all this money? This is ridiculous. And there is the perception that he has forgotten. Whether you like it or not, I believe that is a perception. And I said, of the things that people care about, one of them is the absolute fear that AI is going to replace their very existence. And people said, government can't do anything about that. Morning Brew from Wall Street Journal. He says, Trump signed a scaled-back executive order on AI. After weeks of willy or won't he, President Trump quietly issued an executive order that calls for some oversight of the AI industry amid concerns over cybersecurity threats, Politico reported. Originally, Trump planned to sign an order directing the government to review new AI models 90 days before they're released to the public. But he reportedly changed his mind at the last minute, concerned that the order would give China a competitive advantage and demanded too much regulation after he had made deregulation a policy priority. The order Trump signed yesterday reduces the voluntary government review to 30 days before public release, but is otherwise largely the same as the version he nixed last month. The other problem we're seeing in the rapid acceleration of technological advancement, the likes of which we've never seen, this lion, nobody can ride this thing. It is out there. The genie's out of the bottle. Is that with it happening so fast, any attempt to

0: protect the technology. Well, patents take too long. But the patent office, it is now being reported again and again, has been infiltrated by Chinese espionage. Surprise. China is spying on every aspect of our daily lives, our national security, our technology, our manufacturing, our healthcare. China is not our friend. China is our outright enemy. When Fang Bang was sent to have sex with Eric Swalwell, and by the way, some other elected officials as well, that is yet another in a long line of examples of where they've been caught. Chinese graduate students stealing technology. Here in Houston, when they stole all the documents from the Texas Medical Center over how we were treating COVID. And that was when they had the fire in the internal courtyard as they locked all the doors so they couldn't be checked to see all the papers that they had stolen from our medical center to steal our medical technology. If you make a business trip to China, it's a widely known fact. If a friend of mine is a partner at one of the major downtown law firms and they do business in China, and when they go there, you have to check out a computer that you take to China with you. You're not allowed to take your own computer or a firm computer because you're allowed to VPN to the firm's database of information and all of the contracts and everything that goes into that. So what do? They give you a checkout computer that's basically a dummy computer that just works absolutely cleaned, because they know when you get there, they know for a fact that you're going to be spied upon, that your technology is going to be stolen. It's not even open for discussion. They don't worry about that when they come here. We don't have that worry going to any other country. Ask anybody who travels around the world, and the one place that you have to be super careful, you do have to be concerned with Russia, but the one place that you have to be super careful is China, because it's not whether, it is when they are going to steal your technology. They're going to counterfeit your technology. And we know this. And yet we have allowed ourselves to become too reliant on their cheap technology, because what do we love but cheap? We absolutely, positively love cheap. We will sell our souls for something cheap without any regard for the long-term effects. That's why they dump products on our market at a loss to get us hooked on it and kill off the local manufacturer. And then what do? They drive the price up. And people can't stop because they're so addicted to cheap. We have a mindset as consumers of the cheapest deal possible so that I can acquire the most. I'm always amused when people say, you know, my grandparents, they owned on one paycheck. We can't afford to rent on two. Yeah. Yeah, there's a whole piece written about this. It's gone viral. I'll see if I can find it. That's because grandma didn't go for $60 brunches. Grandma didn't DoorDash a $38 burger to her house last night. Grandma didn't have a $12 latte at Starbucks every afternoon and maybe one in the morning. Yeah, there's a reason. Because the only thing they spent on was their house and one automobile for the entire family. All of these things that are built in that add up to be more than the house note, that are things that you just take for granted, subscriptions. There's actually an app now that advertises that we will go into all your subscriptions, show you what they are, and help you get out of them. Imagine that we've allowed ourselves to get into so many subscriptions that we pay every month that we can't keep up with what they all are. Yeah, Grandma didn't do that.
1: Ladies and gentlemen, Elvis has left the building. Thank you and good night.
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11: Round two of airstrikes. I'm Sue Guzman, Fox News. Saying Tehran will pay the price for stalled negotiations, the United States launched more airstrikes in Iran days after a U.S. helicopter was shot down.
12: U.S. Central Command forces began launching what officials say are self-defense strikes against Iran a little after 5 p.m. Eastern time. Multiple targets hit in a response to what CENTCOM says is Iran's unwarranted and continued aggression. President Trump telegraphed additional strikes during an Oval Office event with reporters this morning.
13: We hit them hard yesterday, and we're going to hit them again hard today in case you miss it, in case you don't turn on your television set.
12: The president has said he thinks a nuclear agreement could be days away, but also accuses Iran of stringing the U.S. along during negotiations. At the White House, Jared Halpern, Fox News.
11: CENTCOM says the second round of strikes is complete, and the U.S. Embassy in Jordan is warning that reports are indicating missiles, drones, or rockets are in Jordanian airspace. U.S. targeting a tanker accusing the vessel of trying to deliver oil to Tehran.
14: In a post on X, United States Central Command said it disabled an oil tanker in the Gulf of Oman. We're told the ship was trying to transport Iranian oil in defiance of the American blockade of Iran's ports. A U.S. aircraft fired precision munitions into the ship's engine room after the crew repeatedly failed to comply with directions. Three Indian crew members who were on board the vessel are missing. India has summoned an American diplomat in order to lodge a strong protest at the U.S. military action. The United States began a blockade of Iran-related shipping in April after Iran curtailed shipping through the Strait of Hormuz. Jonathan Savage, Fox News.
11: Rising gas prices pushing inflation to its highest level in 3 years last month. New data showing consumer prices rose 4.2% in May from the year before. 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
11: Bill Gates says he made an error in judgment by ever meeting with Jeffrey Epstein. The Microsoft co-founder faced questions Wednesday behind closed doors from lawmakers about his relationship with the disgraced Democratic Party financier. He was unaware, he says, of Epstein's previous crimes and says he linked up with him because Epstein claimed that he could raise billions of dollars

0: Passport and Ridgeline vehicles, as well as Acura MDX SUVs, because rear suspension components may fail, possibly causing drivers to lose control and increasing the risk of a crash or injury. The more than 880,000 vehicles under recall were built between 2014 and 2023 and sold in 22 states and D.C. Honda estimates only about 1% of the recalls have the defect and says dealers will inspect and fix the problem for free. Letters to affected owners are set to go out by July 7th. Carmen Roberts, Fox News.
1: Honda issuing a statement saying there have been no reports of any injuries or deaths linked to this particular defect. I'm Sue Guzman. This is Fox News.
2: This is an America 250 Minute brought to you by Oneida County America 250 Commission. I'm Leslie Rainey, Regent of Oneida Chapter Daughters of the American Revolution.
3: And I'm Alexis Albright, historian for Oneida County and the Village of Oriskany. Francis Lewis was born on March 21st, 1731 in Wales. He studied commerce and entered business as a merchant, setting sail for America in 1735, where he opened offices in both New York and Philadelphia. He sailed across the Atlantic several times, traveling as far afield as St. Petersburg, Russia. In 1745, Francis married Elizabeth Ansley, the sister of his business partner, Thomas. Francis and Elizabeth had seven children, including future governor of New York, Morgan Lewis. During the Seven Years' War, Lewis secured a contract to supply uniforms to the British Army. In 1756, he was taken prisoner at Fort Oswego and relocated to France, where he was imprisoned for 7 years. After his release, he was rewarded for his service with 5,000 acres of land in New York and became active in politics. Lewis was a delegate to the Continental Congress from 1775 to 1779. He was 45 years old when he signed the Declaration. He abstained from the initial vote for independence due to a lack of clear instruction from the New York Assembly, but was able to join in the signing on August 2, 1776. His home in what is today Queens, New York, was destroyed by the British in 1775. His wife Elizabeth was arrested and imprisoned. She was later exchanged, but the hardship she endured led to poor health, and she died in 1779. Francis Lewis died on December 31st, 1802, and is buried in Trinity Church Cemetery in New York City. Two schools in Queens bear his name. Francis Lewis, New York.
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5: The United States is not expected to win the FIFA World Cup, but the U.S. men's national team does have better odds than 33 of the 48 teams. The American squad opens play Friday night in Englewood, California, the home of the NFL's Los Angeles Rams. The American squad, captained by Tim Ream, had a training session Monday in Irvine, California, at the team's official training base.
6: The group is in a really good place at the minute. 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
16: Battles aren't won solely on the field. That's a common misconception. Battles are won within. Over enemies of fear.

0: enemies of doubt. 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
0: Promises to one's community.
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4: Ladies and gentlemen, here he is, the man, one of Texas, one of probably the greatest attorney in Texas, the one and only, a defense attorney especially, the one and only Jeremy Rosenthal. Good morning, Jeremy. Good morning.
5: Good morning. How are you?
4: We've given you number one status.
5: Well, thank you very much. It's great to be recognized by the people in Utica, New York, as the greatest in Texas. I'll take that.
4: Yeah, and which means you need somebody here. I mean, you could practice in New York. Can you practice in New York?
5: I could do federal work, and I can do what's called pro hoc vice, which is Latin for let me do something in New York one time, as long as I don't upset you. Think my cousin Vinny and practicing in Alabama for one case. That's kind of what that is.
4: That's real. I remember that.
6: Gotcha. Awesome. Okay.
4: Well, just keep that in your pocket. You never know when you might need it. I'm talking about our listeners and the rest of us here. All right. Very interesting case. Of course, the Carmelo Anthony name grabs our attention here because of the basketball great from Syracuse and beyond, Carmelo Anthony, and his son currently playing for Syracuse, and hopefully they have a better year. And then this was a fatal stabbing, and sadly, it's white versus black is really what was happening outside the courtroom yesterday, and it became a little bit on the violent side. I feel like this, unless I don't know something, so that's why having you on is great. I feel like this is pretty cut and dry, that the reaction to a push or a shove or a punch can be a push or a shove or a punch, but when it turns to knife, that would have to mean your life is on the line, and this kid was found guilty. What are your thoughts, and what are we missing?
5: Well, so you're aware, this case happened in Collin County, USA. This is where I practice.
4: Okay.
5: And I actually covered for the local, one of the local TV affiliates. I reported on it for a day with them. I got to watch the actual trial in the courtroom.
4: Wow.
5: For a minute. And yes, you can't use a knife when you are pushed. So he didn't really have a very good self-defense claim.
4: Yeah.
5: I mean, you can make that argument to say my life was threatened. The young man who pushed him was much bigger than him. You can make an argument that the other kid was the aggressor, but still doesn't justify bringing a knife to attack me or using it. The bigger issue is whether this was manslaughter or murder, and the jury came back with murder.
4: You know, in Florida, they have the Stand Your Ground law that we've learned about so much, and that would possibly change things, but I'm assuming Texas, like New York, does not have that.
5: They do. They just don't. It's just you can't do that in public.
6: Okay. Yeah, I was going to say, stand your ground is, I think, for your home, right? If you're on your own property.
4: Well, one big story there, he was not. He was in the development. If you remember that story in Florida with the stand your ground, I forgot the names, but.
5: Yeah, and look, in Texas, you know, we don't mind a good fight here. You know, I don't know that it was a big issue. That I think it was more of an issue of bringing the knife to a fight like that than it was anything else. I don't think anybody had a problem with him fighting, Carmelo Anthony fighting. I think that the issue was that he did it excessively.
4: Yeah. And then there right now, it looks like the defense is asking for the court

0: to look at this, and I'm going to screw up the terminology, and you'll have it, but that there was an elevated, tempers were elevated, and an overreaction occurred, and therefore, when it comes to sentencing, it should be far more lenient. And I would think the argument on the other side would be the premeditation of bringing the knife to the fist fight.
1: Right, that was a big part of it. And actually, late last night, they actually did sentence him. So that's kind of a shame.
0: Okay. All right, I didn't see that.
1: So they sentenced him to 35 years. And it was very surprising because the sentencing phase was very quick relative to the rest of the trial. You would anticipate the decedent's family getting up and testifying, talking about what this has meant to them and their loss. And then you also get a lot of mitigation evidence from the defendant, stories, psychological evaluations. Why did he behave this way? And there just wasn't a lot of that.
0: Yeah.
1: I think both of the parties kind of laid it out on the field, if you will, for the guilt innocence phase. And mm-hmm. then they just sort of said, well, we'll just let the jury decide the punishment, which an interesting choice. But that's how it turned out.
0: Can I ask you an unfair question?
1: Of course, that's what we do.
0: Cause we're Yankees up here, although I am a Mets fan. We're Yankees up here. I once, spilled a drink in a cab and the taxi driver yelled at us and was going to make us pay $40. So I'm like, all right, I'll call 911. And the Cobb County police came, the sheriff's department came and quickly handcuffed me and the guy I was with. And we went to Cobb County jail. And the judge said, you're Yankees. That's why this happened. So we look at things a little different up here. And that is anything to the South. Well, of course he was convicted. He's black and he killed a white guy. That is really unfair in today's world. And, you know, just blanketing and saying the South and Texas is the South is also unfair. Would you mind for us up here to give us your opinion on all of that?
1: So I think when anybody asks, is race a factor? I think that's an incomplete question.
0: Yeah.
1: Is it a factor to who?
0: Right.
1: Is it a factor to me sitting in my couch? Nobody cares what I think. This isn't about me. You know, is it a factor to, you know, the deceased? Was that why he started a fight with Carmelo? I don't think so.
0: Right.
1: Was it a factor to Carmelo and his family? I think they would very much say yes.
0: Mm-hmm.
1: So I think it's a really incomplete question. Was it a factor for the jury?
0: Right, which is all white, by the way.
1: It was a diverse jury. However, there were no African Americans.
0: Okay.
1: I'll say that. Because I was in the courtroom, I saw them. We have a very big South Asian population here.
0: I see. Okay.
1: But there were no African Americans. And so that part was accurate. And the prosecution struck three African Americans and they got challenged over it. So that part of it really heightens it. And to me, when I'm arguing, sometimes we argue that, look, judge, the appearance of impropriety dictates that something different happened here. And anytime you make that argument, the argument is, look, the one human that matters to is sitting right here.
0: Right,
1: this guy
0: right.
1: can either go to prison and reflect on his mistakes, or he can be mad at you. So what are we going to do here, right? So I think it's a very difficult question, but I think it's an important one, and I don't know that there's a clear answer.
0: Yeah. There may have been a time in our – well, there was a time in our history where if a white man had been pushed by a black man and the white man stabbed the black man, there are parts of this country – where the white man would have got off with self-defense at some point in our history. But I do think with transparency today, I hope to think, maybe I'm wrong, I believe we have changed tremendously in this country.
1: I think it's much better.
0: Yeah.
1: And I think if you were to talk to Carmelo Anthony and his family, I think that their frustration would be that nobody on the jury
2: could really relate to him.
0: Right.
2: Could
0: right.
2: really relate to Carmelo Anthony. Mm-hmm. And I think that would be sort of their frustration.
0: Yeah.
2: But yeah, that's, you know, I mean, that's why we have these conversations. Yeah. And, you know, I mean, America evolves always.
0: Yeah. It must have been just fascinating for you, being a law, always, sitting in on this trial.
2: It was upsetting because I hate being on the bench. Yeah, it was also fascinating.
0: Yes, I didn't put it that way. So. All right. Well, listen, you're fringing for us this morning, so there you go.
2: Well, thank you.
0: As always, we appreciate the full rest of the week.
2: You too. Bye-bye.
0: Jeremy Rosenthal. And, you know, I got to say one thing about this, Davey, and if I'm wrong. I realize when I read through Facebook and see on YouTube, like this terrible program, awful. What a moron, this guy. These two, maybe just me, Jeff. Maybe it's just me. What an idiot.
3: It's just you.
0: Our lineup of, we're very lucky and come on because they actually enjoy coming on.
3: Right.
0: We have a pretty darn good lineup of regular guests that show up on this program.
3: Yeah.
0: And Davey will tell you that Jeremy Rosenthal is one of the top defense attorneys in all of Texas. And they canceled all of our contracts with Fox News, canceled all of our special guest contracts. And
3: wait, ours specifically?
0: Not ours, but okay. In general, they no longer do this.
3: That was gone for a while.
0: They send their reporters out, but they do not. They don't have specialists anymore. Jeremy Rosenthal loved coming on here, and still enjoys coming on here to the point where he said, "Hey, Davey, even though they got rid of me, here's my information. Here's my phone number. I'll still come on every week."
4: Yep, you are right. He reached out to
0: us. So thank you, Davey, for
4: you're
0: that.
4: Welcome.
0: And making that happen. And he's a great guest to have on because you get a different perspective. And there he is, this huge trial. It's right in his backyard, and he was in the courtroom, which I think is what he says when we talk about Caitlin Conley and that documentary showed up. And he's like, "This is in your backyard? And you know the attorneys that were on the case?"
3: Mm-hmm.
0: And he had conversations with Frank Policelli and everything else, and the rest is. I'm not. Maybe I'm doing a little padding on the back, or maybe I'm padding back at the wonderful people on YouTube that oftentimes comment.
3: So you're padding back. Well, don't push back because I have a spork over here, okay. And I will use it.
0: It could hurt. Right, and that's where you're taking it too far.
5: Can I sit in the front seat just this one time? 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
15: Hello, everyone in Central New York. This is Dave Letterman, your old TV pal. Remember me? I'm supposed to say something witty and funny here about Bill Keeler, but I've got nothing. Ever see a picture of this guy? That's a joke in itself. Anyhow, here's Keeler on WIBX.
0: By the way, as long as we're throwing out little trivial points, it was on this date in 1973. Secretariat won the Belmont Stakes and captured the Triple Crown. June 9th, 1973. On the line right now, Roseanne Leparco. She's a master gardener with Cornell Cooperative Extension. Roseanne, good morning. Good morning. Good morning. You've got your you've got your transition. It's going to be hot this week and nearly 90 degrees today.
16: Right. Absolutely. This is when this is the kind of weather that you really got to watch out for. Water, making sure your plants are watered. I mean, with vegetables, you want to make sure vegetables don't like to be completely dry. When they dry up, they can't recover like flowers can. You know, you forget to water your hanging basket, and then you water it, it'll bounce back. Vegetables don't really do that, or if they do bounce back, they're already stressed, which is going to make them susceptible to insect or disease issues. Yeah. So got to watch the watering, pay attention to the weather, because the other side of the watering spectrum is don't overwater.
0: Yeah.
16: So it's a fine line. I always get questions this time of year because You've received a flowering hanging basket or a container. You know, maybe you got it at Mother's Day, for example, and hopefully you were taking care of it through the frost. But hanging baskets are kind of funny with watering, so do the technical, what I call the finger test. Just put your finger down into the soil. If you go halfway down your finger, if it feels wet, don't water it. Another trick is to lift it. If it feels heavy when you go to lift your hanging basket, it doesn't need water. So people tend to overwater hanging baskets and flower containers. A lot of times when you pick up one that's already planted, it has a what they call a soil crystal product contained within the soil, and that's so that these soil polymers, you can actually buy them in a jar. I use them a lot. They look like little pieces of crystal. What they are is when they go in with the soil and you water, those crystals literally blow up like jelly. And what they do is they release water later on so that you don't have to water as often. When you go to a nursery and you see soil that says moisture control, it has those crystals in it so that you don't have to water as often. And a lot of people don't realize that. They water. Those crystals literally blow up like jelly, and your plants will die from overwatering.
0: Would you would you agree that if you're doing like the potted patio tomato plants,
16: yes,
0: you can get them all over the place. And would you agree that those really have to be watered every day?
16: Oh, when it's it's weather like this, I can you can rest assured. Especially tomatoes, they get a root system that's really unbelievable, and that'll dry up in a second
0: on a day like on a day. Yeah, on a 90 degree day, it's almost like you have to water them in the morning and at night.
16: Right. Yeah, I mean, I've had those where you literally you turn around in the evening and it's sucked up all the water from the morning. So you got and I mention it because again, they'll stress out if they dry up. If you let them dry up completely and you don't give them any moisture, that tomato is going to be stressed. It's going to affect the flavor of the tomato later on. So you really have to watch the water. Now, I like I use self-watering containers. I don't know if you know what those are. Yeah. They contain a reservoir that you keep filled. And they sometimes they have what looks like a PVC pipe with them, and you literally pour the water down the PVC pipe. Some of them have an opening at the bottom where you pour the water in. And then there's an overflow hole, so when the reservoir is full, it overflows, and then the tomato or the vegetable or the flower wicks the water from the bottom. I find self-watering containers to be perfect for growing vegetables because you just keep that reservoir full and that tomato is happy. So just a thought.
0: Let's talk about, and I just want you to be honest here.
16: Okay.
0: Let's talk about the Amish.
16: Oh, your mystery vegetable from last season.
0: Yeah, and I'm wondering, when you're going and you're getting these plants, sometimes you think what you're getting is what you're... But it turns out, like, we bought a whole bunch of these, and they were cucumbers, but it was the type of cucumber that grows really long and almost, like, really long, and it didn't have a good taste at all to it. So can you trust... I'm not trying to knock on the Amish here, but can you trust them that you're getting the right plants that they say you're getting?
16: I'm not sure what to say. I think my recommendation is you just don't buy a plant that doesn't have a tag in it. Because that tag is the most important part of that plant. You know what you're getting. Right. If it's got a tag in it, you can read whether it's an heirloom, you know, the size of it, the days to harvest. You get everything you need on the tag. So if you buy a six pack or an individual plant that doesn't have a tag in it, I wouldn't even buy it because I'm not sure what I'm getting.
0: Well, you don't, and you don't know how you should be taking care of it.
16: Right, exactly. Right. Yeah. It's the same thing if you go to a plant sale. I mean, there have been tons and tons of plant sales around us. Garden clubs do plant sales. But garden clubs are great at putting information in with the plant. But if you go to, you know, a lot of people might sell plants at curbside, you need to understand what you're getting when you buy a plant. And if it doesn't have a tag in it, you're not going to know how to take care of it. You're not going to know what, you know, sometimes even the fruit, like you had a surprise with the fruit. You thought you were getting a small, like probably a patio cucumber, and it ended up probably being an heirloom cucumber.
0: Yeah, one was, so listen, you got those crazy cucumbers that had a bitter taste. But on top of it, two of the plants were eggplant. That was all mixed up. It was all, so we're not going to go there again because you don't know what you're getting.
16: Yeah, you gotta have.
0: It's not all Amish, but at this one place.
16: I'd like to say I know something about plants.
0: Yeah.
16: I never buy a plant that doesn't have a tag in it because I'm not quite sure. I might recognize the leaves, but then I don't know what's going to happen. If it's a flower, is it going to be the color I want? And if more important, if it's a vegetable, is this the type of that fruit that I want? Is it going to taste good, et cetera?
0: Okay, so it's time. You can put your stuff outside now. The stuff that you've been keeping away from the cold, it can go outdoors
16: now. Absolutely, including your lemon. You can get, if you haven't already got that lemon tree outside.
0: It's out.
16: You could put it out there. I'd like to say something to the rose growers out there because I have two roses. I grow both of them in containers. And the rose slugs are having a party. They're already attacking. They've attacked both of my roses. So if you're a rose grower, be on the lookout for the rose slug, or they call them rose sawflies. They're little tiny, tiny, you can almost miss them, caterpillars that are usually found on the underside of the leaves. You look at your roses, and one day it looks like somebody took almost like a pencil and poked holes in all of the leaves. And sometimes, like I found my buds, the rose buds, the flower buds, a little distorted today. Right. So I've got to take care of that. You could take care of rose sawfly with, you know, you could do insecticidal soap or you could do neem oil. Whatever, if you use either insecticidal soap or neem oil, just don't do it in the sun with this heat. You'll burn the roses. Just bring the plant in the shade. You can also, if your rose is a nice, strong, sturdy plant, you can literally give it a nice, hard shower from the hose, and it'll knock some of those bugs off.
0: All right, Roseanne,
16: so
0: we appreciate
16: vegetables,
0: it.
16: By the way.
0: Get out.
16: Still plant.
0: All right. Get out there and do it.
16: All right.
0: We appreciate it. You have a great rest of the week and stay cool.
16: Oh, I know. You too.
0: All right. Thanks so much.
16: All righty. Bye-bye.
0: Roseanne Leparco.
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18: News. I'm Ted Linder. The California election for governor is set with former Health and Human Services Secretary Javier Becerra and former Fox News commentator Steve Hilton, the top two vote-getters advancing in November. Hilton tells Fox's The Story with Martha McCallum, if Californians want change, he's the candidate to back.
19: We've had 16 years of one-party rule in California. He's been part of that. He's been a career politician in California for 36 years.
18: The U.S. military launches a second round of fresh strikes in Iran.
20: We've heard of explosions occurring at ports along the Strait of Hormuz and along the Iranian coast. We've heard that Kish Island has been hit, Keshem Island, as well as sites in western Tehran.
18: And in the NBA Finals, Game 4 Wednesday night at Madison Square Garden, the New York Knicks come from behind to defeat the San Antonio Spurs 107-106 and now have a 3-1 lead in the series. 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
0: Studio right now is Charles Potter. He's a Republican candidate for the 118th Assembly District. And Charles, good morning. Thanks so much for coming in.
21: Thank you, Bill. Thanks for having me on the show this morning.
0: Tell us about you. Why should people vote for you?
21: Bill, I'm a Fulton County supervisor. I've been there for over 14 years. I'm running on Experience Matters, where I have continuously worked for my constituency. And I want to continue that white glove service as I travel my way, hopefully getting elected and traversing down to Albany.
0: Okay. What are some of the key issues that are important to you?
21: Yeah, so I've had a lot of the top priorities. One of them is emergency response. And I saw that the volunteer fire departments just got a win for their compensation. That's on the way to Kathy Hochul's desk to get signed. So that's great for those volunteer firemen.
0: Well, it's always been, I mean, in the last 10 or 15 years, more regulation, more difficulty for volunteer ambulance and fire companies.
21: Yes.
0: It's been a tough road. So they need some relief.
21: They do. And in Fulton County alone, we have 18 volunteer fire departments, and it's just the participation of people joining those. It's the top-down regulation put forth by the state is affecting their membership.
0: What are your thoughts on the current Robert Smullen? What are your thoughts on the job that he has done?
21: Right now, I'm laser focused on my race. Okay. We've been very heavily campaigning, going.
0: So you're not dipping into the Constantino versus Smullen?
21: No, just laser focused on my race as I traverse the district, and I'm going from Frankfort to Little Falls to Johnstown, going door to door, and I'm just laser focused on getting the win for myself on June 23rd.
0: All right.
21: And what's happening, Bill, is I'm just getting more kitchen table topics, high utility bills, high gas prices. So I'm able to actually, work with those constituents and talk about results.
0: How do you fix anything when you're in the majority? And it seems like this supermajority downstate Democratic philosophy is tough to break. How do you explain to them life up here is different?
21: I'm going to be in the super minority with the least seniority, and my office will probably be parking lot 3.
0: Okay. All right. So you're realistic.
21: Yeah, and I'm going to bring a unique perspective. I'm going to try to partner with someone like Angelo Santa Barbara, who will probably wind up representing the eastern part of Montgomery County. I'm going to be representing the western part of Montgomery County, but hopefully working with that majority, yeah, we'll be able to deliver results like maybe a cell phone tower in Kroger Lake, which I have been campaigning on from day one.
0: They do a lot of big things up at Kroger Lake right now. With the shows and concerts and all sorts of, since it's come a long way since the old days of Baker's Beach and what was the amusement park?
21: Sherman's,
0: sorry.
21: Yeah.
0: Yeah.
21: Yeah. And then the CAC, which is the Kroger Lake Coalition, they just received a $5.2 million grant from the state to build an amphitheater. So my cell phone is actually really right in tune with what's going on up there.
0: So there is a cell phone problem. As you get up into that rural area and some of those parts, you do lose cell coverage. So you'd like to see a cell tower there.
21: Yes, I think it's a safety issue. If the CAC had a great concert, something went awry, you need that public safety. It's also a tourism angle where that could create sales tax dollars or sure, occupancy tax.
0: I could see someone saying, well, a cell tower in that beautiful area that is a part of the park, it'd be a fish out of water. It would look terrible. But there's a spot as you're heading down to New York City, as you go through Jersey, where there's this giant cell tower that has pine, like fake Christmas tree pine all over it. So there must have been an issue there where they came to a solution where we'll make the tower look like a pine tree. And that would fit up there.
21: Yeah, so the north part, the north side of 29 is, 29A is APA country at Radley Park Agency. Okay. So I would focus on the southern part. You have Royal Mountain.
0: I see. Okay.
21: Yeah, so Jake and Brooke Tennis own that, and perhaps we could work out a deal, and Verizon provides the tower, and then the other carriers can piggyback
0: okay,
21: on it.
0: Let me ask you.
3: I see on your website, it's charlesforassembly.com, you talk about supporting quality education for every student. Charlie advocates for increased resources for schools, teachers, and students, preserving local control so communities can best address their unique educational needs. What type of programs or additional resources are you recommending, and how would that money be used? What are you hearing that isn't being funded by the state?
21: So I want to partner or create a stakeholder and start perhaps in my own town, the Gloversville School District, the Gloversville Enlarged School District. That's Superintendent Dave Holleran, who I went to school with. And what I would like to do is, do it like a listening tour to actually get down to those unique perspective of what's happening on their side, and then bring that unique perspective down to Albany and hopefully get those results for them.
0: What do you, your district is a large, very large district. So
21: it is.
0: But you're from that area of Fulton County.
21: Yes.
0: So what do you say to the people of Herkimer County? And even though that small part of Oneida County that you'll be serving, who might say, well, we need someone from here that's going to represent us. And by the way, there's no one running from here.
21: I've had great conversations within the Republican committee. I also had great conversations with the Herkimer legislative body. And I would like to have a district office within the Herkimer County building. I want an open door policy, so the constituents of the 118th are more than welcome, and okay, we can provide that white glove service. We can do from driver's license to hunting permits, maybe inspection stickers for your automotive shops. But everything is on the table, and I want to get those results.
0: Two things: what do you do currently, and then let's start with that.
21: Yeah, so currently I'm a third-generation leather merchandiser. So I continue to sell gloves, leather gloves, deerskin gloves. I also continue to sell leather just as a wholesale merchandiser.
0: We talked about that Gloversville, that whole area with the leather. Anything else that you have?
3: I did want to follow up. So it's not that districts have said to you, hey, we've lost funding for this, or we need to support this type of a program. You're just saying in general, more funding for schools?
21: What I want to get, template the Gloversville Enlarged School District to the other school districts in the 118th. I think they all have unique scenarios that maybe are templated But to get down to my school district where my 4.5-year-old daughter goes to preschool, and actually the pre-K program was awarded quite a bit of money in this year's budget. And that's been a great program for her. She's really excited to go to school.
0: Well, now there's it'll be, I believe in 2 years, it'll be mandated.
21: Yes.
0: At least that it's offered. And then optional on whether or not parents want to enroll their kids in preschool. Do you say you're sitting down and you're talking about the issues. Does anybody tell you that communities aren't as safe as they were because of bail reform? Is that anything that people are concerned about?
21: Yes.
0: And what are your thoughts on that?
21: Yeah, yesterday, Bill, I found out that I was awarded the AQ from the NRA. And that's the highest rating that you can get as a non-incumbent. I think Robert Smolin has been endorsed by NRA. So I received that news yesterday. I'm headed to the Pine Tree Rifle Club here this afternoon. And I'm big your constitutional right to bear arms. And so as I travel the 118th, that is a big issue.
0: That is a big issue.
21: Yeah, because the governor seems to have a real, almost an all assault on the gun industry.
0: Yeah.
21: She's banning, some form of a ban on the Glocks, which we did a press release on when we found out then.
0: Well, what about bail reform?
21: Bail reform needs to be fixed. I talk with the Gloversville Police Department, the Herkimer County Sheriff. It's all across, it's a common thread there needs to be bail reform for sure. And I also talked to a lot of the district attorneys throughout the 118th.
0: And they say that from the sheriffs to the DAs, and police agencies, they were not a part of the decision-making. No one consulted them. Wouldn't that be the right way to go?
21: Yeah, correct. So I'm a big supporter of Sheriff Richard Giardino, our Fulton County Sheriff. He was in the running for Lieutenant Governor for one day, which means he's highly respected. And he'll even mention that he was not part of that discussion.
0: Okay. All right. We appreciate it. Thank you so much, Charles Potter.
21: Thank you, Bill.
0: And
21: thanks for the hospitality.
0: Early voting. Why did they give you food in there?
21: June 13th. Early voting, June 13th.
0: Saturday. Already. It's going to move pretty quickly. Thank you so much. Good luck.
21: Thank you, Bill.
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0: On the line right now from NBC is Ryan Nobles, who is driving with a backdrop of beautiful Maine, right?
25: I am. I've been all over the state in the past 24 hours, Bill. I flew into Portland yesterday, and then we made our way across the state. We went to Belfast, ended up in Blue Hills, which is where Graham Plattner, who won the Democratic nomination for U.S. Senate, was born. And this might be the best time of year to be in Maine. It is absolutely gorgeous. And we've had a good, very quick trip. We're on our way back to the airport now, but it was a very good experience.
0: So, boy, it just amazes me that there was a time in our history when one bad thing, one wrong statement came out of your mouth. You know, one Nazi tattoo then covered by a something else. That just would knock you out of the race, and not the case today.
25: Yeah, and you know, Bill, what the thing I was most interested in coming here, and I think it's a fair criticism of those of us that cover these races on the national level, it used to frustrate me when I was a local reporter, is that we get kind of all the talking points from the consultant class in Washington, D.C., and that might give you kind of a false sense of exactly how the voters on the ground are feeling.
0: Yeah.
25: The only thing Graham Plattner has to do is convince voters in Maine that he's passed these missteps in his life.
0: Yeah.
25: And it doesn't really matter what, you know, D.C. consultants think about it. And it was interesting what I found here. I wouldn't say that Democratic voters are just okay with it. I don't think that Democratic voters think that maybe he's made a lot of mistakes over the course of his life. But what I did find is a real sense from Maine voters that they do not want to be told by anyone other than people in Maine who their nominee for the United States Senate should be, and ultimately who their U.S. senator should be.
0: Yeah.
25: And, you know, I talked to at least three people who were like, yeah, I'm nervous about these things. I'm nervous it's going to make it difficult for him to win in November. I'm nervous that maybe he has not gotten past all of these issues in his life. But at the same time, I like his message a lot. I like what he's honed in on as the issues that are important to us. They're important to the people in Maine. And more than anything, I think the establishment is part of the problem. And if the establishment is telling us that he's not the right candidate, then maybe that makes me think he is the right candidate. And I don't think Graham Plattner would appreciate being compared to Donald Trump, but the vibe is similar to what it was like when I was talking to Republican voters back in 2016. When Donald Trump was rising to the top of the Republican field. Democrats are sick of at least the base of the Democratic Party is sick of being told who their candidate should be, and they want to pick them for themselves. And I think that's what happened with Graham Plattner here last night.
0: Is this something that everyone knew about, his, you know, discretions? I know that his wife had gone to a campaign member and said these things might be a problem. They're going to try to use it against him. Is this stuff that the voters knew and we just learned as a national audience, or is this new to those in Maine as well? Whether it be the tattoo or the comments online, all that stuff.
25: So I think yes and no. So I do think the people of Maine kind of understood better than we did as national reporters and people that are observing politics at a national level about his struggles with PTSD, kind of the dark place he went to after he returned from two different war campaigns. The people in Maine who know him knew about that experience. But kind of the specificity around these scandals, the Nazi tattoo, the social media posts, the infidelity or the close to infidelity from his marriage, those were all new revelations. And in fact, if you haven't seen it, it's a viral clip of two of the campaign consultants that recruited him to run for Senate who did kind of an exhaustive background check on him. And a lot of that stuff didn't even come up in their background check. So it was surprising to the people that were supporting him. I mean, he lost a lot of campaign staff over the course of this as stuff came out. But you do get the sense that, I don't know, it's a weird thing with certain candidates. And not every candidate can do this. There's a lot of candidates who scandals rock them. They don't recover from them. But there's other candidates that kind of are fueled by the scandal. It makes their supporters rally around them in a way that not every candidate can pull off. And that's the real vibe you get here. I mean, if you had decided that you'd signed up for Graham Plattner and you were all in on him and his message, you just get angry that anybody even suggests that these scandals are a problem.
0: Right, right.
25: And we definitely encountered that over the past couple of days that we were here.
0: I don't know why, but I feel like he's somewhat unorthodox,
25: yep,
0: uncomfortable at times. He reminds me a little of a Fetterman in Pennsylvania.
25: Well, you know what's hilarious about that is it's so funny you compare him to John Fetterman, because a lot of the people that are working for Plattner and are connected to Plattner were at one time John Fetterman campaign staff. He definitely he definitely has a similar vibe to Fetterman in this working class kind of gruff approach. And I do think that there are progressive Democrats in particular who believe that, you know, that white working class male vote that Democrats basically just gave away to Donald Trump because they kind of doubled down on a culture war issues. That's where they feel there's fertile ground to win it back, because they feel that Donald Trump's policies has kind of have abandoned them. But the biggest difference between Plattner and Fetterman is that Plattner is very progressive in a way that Fetterman is not. And their biggest divide is Israel. Fetterman is very pro-Israel. He's angry that the Democratic Party, in some respects, has abandoned Israel, where Plattner is very anti-Israel. He's very angry about the war in Gaza. He calls it genocide, and is also angry about the foreign intervention, which Fetterman has been largely supportive of. So they, you know, there are key policy differences between the two of them. And, you know, I also think, you know, I've been around Fetterman a lot. I the difference for me in my exposure to Fetterman versus my exposure to Plattner is that I never really covered Fetterman pre-stroke. And I think he was a different candidate, a different person pre-stroke. For obvious reasons, Plattner is a much more eloquent speaker right now. His speech last night was very impressive. He's a very gifted public speaker and has kind of that political riz, you know, that you can't teach in a way that Fetterman doesn't. And the other thing is that Fetterman is like hammers Plattner all the time. He does not like Plattner. So it's kind of a funny comparison between the two of them, because there are a lot of similarities, but they're very different people.
0: And then switching from there, there's going to be, we begin early voting here on Saturday, and the 23rd is our primary vote. And the big race, there's just a ton of money being spent by the Trump endorsed candidate, Anthony Constantino, who is extremely unorthodox, against the Marine colonel, current assemblyman Robert Smullen. Boy, that is, I don't know if the rest of the country is looking at this race, but man, it's a big one here.
25: Yeah, I don't think it's gotten the same level of national attention, because I still think most people view that race as a pretty safe Republican seat, no matter who wins, even if it is Constantino. But, it's an interesting dynamic, Bill. And, you know, we were talking about Trump back in 2016 being the anti-establishment candidate. You know, in 2026, Donald Trump is the establishment, right? I mean, if you are getting the support of the MAGA wing of the party, you're getting the support of the core of the Republican Party. And the infrastructure, the money, the kind of organization all is funneled through Washington, D.C. now in Donald Trump's political arm. So, I don't know if that resonates with voters quite yet. I don't know if voters understand it on that level. But, it's now the anti-establishment is the establishment in some ways, because Donald Trump's completely taken over the party. It's kind of a different dynamic.
0: And I think this is going to be a very interesting race here, because the two Democrats seem to be more unorthodox, more of the you've got a farmer and a restaurant owner. So they both seem to be, although I haven't had the restaurant owner on, the farmer, Gendebean, we've had on, and he seems logical. He seems like you could easily close your eyes and picture him a Republican, a moderate Republican. So that's going to be very interesting, especially if Constantino, who's so polarized and so in on, in fact, his answers are always, I will do whatever Trump does. I will follow his policy. So I think this, if Constantino wins, it's going to be very, very interesting. But it could go either way. This is a very, at least for us, it's an interesting one. So
25: it's a risky gambit when the president's approval rating is in the 30s.
0: Yeah, it is.
25: And it's probably a little bit better in that district, but it's still not great.
0: Ryan, as always, we appreciate it. We'll be watching. Safe travels, and we'll talk again next week.
25: Thanks, guys.
0: All right, Ryan Nobles with NBC.

0: Think back to the last time you were in nature. What comes to mind? Hiking through a lush forest, floating on a lazy river, or perhaps watching a vibrant sunset on a beach full of glistening plastic bottles and food wrappers? Unfortunately, this isn't a joke. 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And by the time you're done listening to this ad, more than a dump truck's worth of plastic will have made it into the ocean. 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This is a human problem that can be solved with human action, but it's going to take all of us, from individuals, to businesses, to governments, and everyone in between. 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
4: More strikes in Iran. I'm Ted Lindner, Fox News. The Pentagon unleashing another round of strikes on Wednesday, once again ramping up the attacks against Tehran. President Trump is insisting that Iran will either make a deal through negotiations or through force. Fox's Trey Yingst speaking with President Trump.
5: I asked the president what will happen if the Iranians do not sign an agreement that was put forward by American negotiators. President Trump said, quote, we'll bomb the S out of them tomorrow night. And so the president is leaving the military option on the table. If the Iranians are unwilling to sign this good faith deal that would ultimately open the Strait of Hormuz and ensure that they cannot advance a nuclear program toward a nuclear bomb. That is the bottom line here that President Trump has reiterated over and over again.
4: Meantime, Iran state media citing senior officials saying President Trump's making a false claim about officials in Tehran contacting him. They say the president's using the narrative as cover to avoid war against Iran. President Trump signing the Secure America Act on Wednesday, which gives nearly $70 billion in funding to ICE and CBP until the end of his term. The president praising the bill in the Oval Office.
6: We'll give the heroes of ICE and Border Patrol, and that's what they are, the heroes, what they have to go through to keep us safe, the support and resources they need to defend our borders, protect our homeland, and to keep America safe.
4: Democrats had opposed funding those agencies unless they underwent reforms after immigration agents shot and killed two U.S. citizens in Minnesota earlier this year. And a remarkable comeback in New York City's Madison Square Garden on Wednesday night as the New York Knicks stage a big comeback in Game 4 to defeat the San Antonio Spurs in the NBA Finals 107-106. They now have a 3-1 lead in the series. The next game is Saturday night. 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
4: Federal authorities serving a search warrant at a Southern California aerospace facility where a chemical tank overheated last month, forcing 50,000 residents to evacuate. The warrant approved the seizure of documents and records related to the storage, use, or disposal of the chemical inside the affected tank. Health officials continue to monitor the air and checking the sewer and storm drains. A Minnesota whistleblower claims the state government retaliated after she alerted them to what she described as widespread fraud involving taxpayer-funded programs. Fox's Mike Tobin.
8: Faye Bernstein, a 20-year veteran of the state's Department of Human Services. Faye says she warned her superior starting in 2019 about weak oversight of contracts and grants. As a result, she claims she was sidelined, ostracized.

0: were acquitted in the plot that defendants have called a setup by the FBI. Jeff Manosso, Fox News.
1: And I'm Ted Lindner. 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

0: From the City of Angels near the Pacific Ocean, good morning, good evening, whoever you may be across the nation, around the world. I'm George Norrie. This is Coast to Coast AM. Later tonight, Warp Drive. Here's what's happening. Honda is recalling more than 880,000 USVs and pickup trucks in the U.S. because a key rear suspension part can trigger rust and fail and increase the risk of a crash. The recall involves almost a million vehicles, including certain 2016 to 22 Honda Pilots, 2017 to 23 Honda Ridgelines, 2019 to 23 Honda Passports, 2014 to 2020 Acura MDX models. Be careful. The U.S. military has begun launching airstrikes against Iranian targets. Explosions were reportedly heard in key Iranian sites amid the major escalation between the United States and Iran. Here's our Tom Danheiser with more updates.
1: Well, George, Iran's Islamic Revolutionary Guard Corps says retaliatory strikes have been launched against U.S. forces in the region, specifically mentioning bases in Kuwait and Bahrain. Earlier, the United States Military Central Command launched attacks against multiple targets in Iran, saying the strikes were in self-defense as well as in response to Iran's unwarranted and continued aggression. Iran reported sounds of explosions in several locations, including the port city of Bandar Abbas, Keshom Island, and the southern towns of Sirik and Minab. Air defenses were also activated in western Tehran. Meanwhile, Israeli attacks on Lebanon continued on Wednesday, with multiple reports of casualties and strikes on the south of the country and in the Bekaa Valley region, as the death toll since March from Israeli bombardments reached 3,696. Kuwait's Civil Aviation Authority has announced a temporary closure of the country's airspace as a precautionary measure due to Iranian aggressions. And oil prices jumped after the U.S. launched a fresh round of military strikes against Iran amidst worries that the Iran war could drag on, disrupting energy supplies for longer. George?
0: Thank you, Thomas. And Howard Bloom, the author of The Mohammed Code, is with us. Howard, your thoughts on the action so far?
2: Well, the U.S. has fired 49 Tomahawk missiles at targets in Iran tonight, and our president and a secretary of war declared that there is more to come. Says Pete Hegseth, this is not to restart the war, but to establish the conditions for a deal. In other words, to put our president in a stronger negotiating position, to give him leverage.

0: Why? Since last Wednesday, the ceasefire with Iran had broken down in a highly combustible muddle. Then two American helicopter pilots were rescued after their $40 million Apache attack helicopter went down near the Strait of Hormuz. Their rescue made history. They were found and carried back to shore by a robot, a 24-foot-long self-driving speedboat. They used its sensors to locate the men in the dark and carry them back to a place on shore where they could be winched up by a rescue helicopter. We retaliated for the downing of the helicopter by striking Iranian radars and anti-aircraft missiles and drone command and control centers. In the process, Iran claims that we destroyed a reservoir in the Iranian province of Hormozgan province that gives 20,000 people drinking water. Iran called this a war crime. In fact, Iran already had huge problems with its water supply before this war began. Meanwhile, Iran got its revenge. It fired rockets at U.S. bases in Jordan, Bahrain, and Kuwait. But there's much bigger news than that. Our president has issued an ultimatum to Iran. He had said to on Truth Social, they've taken too long to negotiate a deal. Now they will have to pay the price, said the president to the press a few hours later in the Oval Office. We're going to be attacking them and attacking them very hard. The problem is that according to the Australian Review in a sardonic piece, the president has made threats like this 22 times and he's only followed through twice. For example, Trump threatened North Korea with fire and fury like the world has never seen, and he didn't follow through. He also threatened Russia with severe consequences if Moscow did not agree to a ceasefire with Ukraine, and he didn't follow through. Iran downed that U.S. Apache helicopter we were talking about a minute ago on Monday, June 8th, near the Strait of Hormuz. We retaliated the next day, but Iran continues to claim the 104-mile-long strait, the crucial strip of water through which 20% of the world's oil flows, or did flow until the Iran war stopped the 100 or more ships a day that had previously sailed through. Today, oil is not flowing through the Strait of Hormuz. The president says oil is flowing. Millions and millions of gallons, he said today. But to keep the world well-oiled, over 100 ships used to pass through that strait every day. Now the number is down to less than 10. What's more, Iran appears to be charging every ship over $1 million in fees to go through. That's another consequence of Iran's claiming ownership forever of the straits, ownership conferred by Allah, by God himself. The result? The average American has paid more than an extra $400 in gas and groceries since this war began. And as you know, it was announced today that inflation has risen above 4.2%, a consequence of the chokehold at the Strait of Hormuz. What's more, in addition to claiming the Straits of Hormuz as its own, Iran's negotiators continue to claim that nuclear enrichment is a sovereign right they refuse to give up. And they continue to insist on getting back the $100 billion of Iranian funds frozen in the world's banks, plus billions of dollars in reparations for all the Iranian buildings and property that have been destroyed. The worst is this. With the Straits of Hormuz, Iran now holds the ultimate throttle that controls the world's economy. Iran now holds the cards.
1: We shall see what happens. Thanks, Howard. As Howard mentioned, inflation accelerated in May as rising energy costs contributed to pain for consumers, though underlying pressures were less intense. The Consumer Price Index, a broad gauge of goods and services costs across the U.S. economy, rose at a seasonally adjusted 0.5% for the month, putting the annual inflation rate at 4.2%. The Social Security Administration's newly released 2026 Trustees Report confirms, as we reported, that the federal retirement safety net is less than 7 years away from fiscal depletion. That's a horrible feeling, isn't it? Let's check in with Mish Sedlak, the investment analyst, for these two stories. Mish, what do you think?
2: George, how long have we been talking about this? My gosh, we've been talking about Social Security since I first came on this show. And every year, Nothing is done. Nothing is done. We're now 6 years away. The next batch of senators that are elected this fall will inherit this crisis and have to do something. The trust fund is supposed to be depleted in the fourth quarter of 2032. That's one quarter earlier than the report last year. And we the same thing about Medicare. Medicare is supposed to, well, it gets another year. Medicare is supposed to last until 2033. Now, what happens if we hit this point? It's not like everyone stops getting money, but they will have to cut benefits. The estimate right now, I think it's going to get worse, is that people will only get 78% of what they're entitled to. And by 2100, we won't be around that long, that falls down to 62%. Now, House Speaker Mike Johnson made a statement today that got everyone riled up. He said the reason we're in trouble is because 74% of spending is on autopilot, mandatory spending, and he blamed the Democrats. He said that's your entitlement programs like Medicare, Medicaid, and things like Social Security that have to be adjusted and fixed. Of course, that caused an outrage. Now, President Trump has said that he's not going to change Social Security, which is exactly what President Biden said. We're not going to change Social Security. But George, if we don't change Social Security, if we don't do anything, then we hit the insolvency problem that we're talking about here in 2032. So what are we going to do about it? I don't know, but really all they can do is either cut benefits or raise collection, get some more funding for it. Republicans don't want to do that, but Democrats want answers that the Republicans won't do. Meanwhile, back on the inflation front, Trump said today, and this really caught me by surprise, he said, "I love inflation." He literally said that in response to a question from a reporter about the CPI market today. And I looked at the clip. It's not out of context. So I'm not sure what he was trying to say, but that is what he said. Here's the numbers for you, George. CPI up 4.25% from a year ago. Core CPI up 2.85% from a year ago. Rent is up 3% from a year ago. PCE, that's the Fed's favorite measure, preferred measure of inflation, that's up 3.77%. And core PCE is up 3.29%. Now, looking ahead, gasoline prices are coming down. So I think we'll have some good news there next year. But all in all, it looks pretty bad from where I sit, George.
1: Thank you, Mitch. And it's talking about gasoline prices. In a moment, David Bloom joins us, author of Alcohol Can Be a Gas. We'll talk about these prices of gasoline and whether they will indeed come down next on Coast to Coast AM. 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
1: And welcome back to Coast, George Norrie with you, David Blumback with us, consultant and speaker to governments, universities, farmers, the USDA, the International Agriculture and Energy Agencies. He has been a consultant to NASA regarding food production on the moon and Mars, as well as recycling space station air with closed-loop regenerative farming, including fish, freshwater lobster, and even more. You're keeping busy these days, David.
6: Yeah, I am, George. Seems like the world is running up against barriers, and it's time to call Dave out there to fix them.
1: When is David going to say, I told you so?
6: I started saying that about 10 years ago, so I guess I won't stop.
1: What are your thoughts about the war in Iran and what's happening to fuel prices?
6: Oh, gosh. You know, what people don't understand in America is that we get almost none of our oil from the Straits of Hormuz, right? We get it from all kind of other places. So here's the deal. If we aren't being subjected to the price increases from the problems of, you know, the barricade and the Straits of Hormuz, why did our gasoline prices go up to where they are now? And the answer is, because they felt like it. In other words, there's no reason why our rates should have gone up. But since when it goes up around the world, then the oil companies can have a windfall, which is an unexpected profit. Now, when this happened back under the Carter administration, where there was a windfall, the Democrats enacted a windfall's profit tax, saying, you know, you guys raise the price when it really has nothing to do with the market and you're victimizing the American consumer. So Carter took back a ton of the money the oil companies ripped off of the American public and put it into, you know, renewable energy, which made him the number one enemy of big oil around the world.
1: How angry did they get?
6: Well, they crushed him out of office. You know, I mean, the dirty tricks that went on for that were just incredible. But he, you know, what he did is he dared to, you know, call them on the carpet for what they had done. And, you know, they didn't let him get a second term.
1: David, gasoline costs in California, for example, are well over $6 a gallon. It's crazy.
6: That's right.
1: When's it going to start coming down?
6: Well, George, I got to say that I'm not so sure at this point they're going to come down. I also would like to say in California, alcohol fuel at the pump right now is only $3.19. compared to $6.50 for gasoline. So we're all seeing now that our own renewable fuel that we make here is competitive. But at this point, the corporations are making so much money on this, I just don't see them wanting to reduce their income.
1: Does it make buying an electric car right now seem a little more feasible?
6: Well, I'll tell you, you know, electric cars, I've been against those for 20 years, you know. So, you know, I live in Watsonville, California.
1: Yeah.
6: And it just so happens that we have the largest lithium ion battery electric storage facility in the world. Giant batteries as big as, you know, a truck. And a year and a half ago, one of those batteries sprung a leak. And you can imagine with all that energy in the battery and all these volatile chemicals, it went up like a bomb. And it took all of the batteries there out in an incredibly huge fire, which could not be put out by water. Because if you spray water on the stuff that's in these batteries, it explodes bigger. So, you know, those of you out there, you know, it's a fun thing to do to go online and go lithium ion battery explosions. And my favorite one is there shows a electric bike in between two SUVs, and the bike exploded, destroying both vehicles on either side. But there's endless numbers of videos you can see online where people's houses have been destroyed by the car in their basement blowing up.
1: Airlines don't want those lithium batteries in their storage area, do they?
6: No, they don't at all, because they're so explosive. And, you know, there was a ship coming over from Europe loaded with, you know, brand new electric cars. And one of the car's batteries leaked and started blowing up, and it sunk the whole ship to the bottom of the ocean. So these things are time bombs, you know. So anyway, and they're so toxic. The to get these materials, you know, is hugely polluting. And electricity just, you know, there's a better way of doing this. So here's what I would do, George. If I wanted an electric car, it's coming right around the corner, because when you burn a fuel like gasoline or diesel, well, only about 30% of the energy ends up making it to your wheels. And we all know why. I mean, you know, a lot of it goes out as waste heat. You know, your radiator gets rid of the rest waste heat. And then out the exhaust pipe goes all that, you know, unburned fuel. But there's a new technology, which is a fuel cell that works on alcohol. And it's 97% efficient, meaning of the fuel energy that's in the alcohol, almost every bit of it goes to driving an electric motor. So it's not an internal combustion engine. We're not burning the alcohol. The alcohol goes in at one end, and because there's rare earths in there, the electrons, the things that fling around the outside of an atom, are stripped off, and those electrons are what we call electricity. And so now you could actually run your car, you know, 97% efficient on a liquid fuel. So the only thing stopping that right now is the sizes of the batteries are a little too big. But the fuel cells. So they are coming down in size. And now China is starting to make them at a size that is practical. And the day will come when we will be buying cars from China that you just put alcohol in the tank and you go 700, 800, 1200 miles, you know, compared to the range we have now.
1: And what's the percent of manufacturing of alcohol related fuel?
6: Percentage of manufacturer, George? Well, making alcohol fuel, you know, comes from using, for instance, corn in the Midwest.
1: Right. Ethanol.
6: Now,
1: right?
6: Yeah, people complain about that. You know, oh, you're taking food out of the mouths of babes in Africa if you, you know, go ahead and do food versus fuel. But the only thing we use for alcohol is the carbohydrates. So the protein and everything else, we don't touch that. And that's where the food value is, which we feed to cattle to get our meat.
1: David, we'll come back in a moment and talk more about alcohol can be a gas right here on Coast to Coast AM.
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10: Fox News, I'm Sue Guzman. The U.S. military launching a second round of fresh strikes on Iran. Fox's Jennifer Griffin.
11: Heard of explosions occurring at ports along the Strait of Hormuz and along the Iranian coast. We've heard that Kish Island has been hit, Keshem Island, as well as sites in western Tehran.
10: CENTCOM says the strikes are over. Iran has fired back at Gulf states, Jordan. Microsoft co-founder Bill Gates testified before a House panel Wednesday about his connection to convicted sex offender Jeffrey Epstein.
12: Fox obtained Gates' opening statement. In it, he says meeting with Epstein was a grave error in judgment and that, quote, I never witnessed or had any indication that Epstein was engaged in ongoing criminal conduct. I have learned a significant lesson and am now far more careful about who I engage with.
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22: And welcome back, George Norrie, along with David Bloom, as we talk about alcohol can be a gas. And the book's still selling, David?
0: Oh, yeah, it's selling still quite well. And, well, there's a new wrinkle to it. You know, I came out with an electronic version because my, you know, my paper version weighed 8 pounds. It was a big book, you know. And so I couldn't really send it out of the country because the postage alone would be $100. So I came out with the electronic version, and those are a lot lighter. They're easier to send around the world. So you can order those online from us, or you can do it on Amazon. That's where it actually is hosted. But, you know, one of the reasons why I made it electronic is so that I can get it into more people's hands, you know, because there's no problems with shipping it, but also it's less expensive. But we have something else we're doing nowadays because we really want to, it's really critical now that we start moving away from oil. And so there's a lot of people in that are good organizers, activists, whatever, in different countries around the world. So we are actually doing giveaways, you know, once or twice a month that we give the books away to anybody who, you know, wants them, and hoping that we get more action to change things around the world. And we do that free of charge. And all we ask people to do to be on the, be notified when we're ready to have a free book giveaway is to just go on our website at permaculture.com and just, you know, sign up that you want to know when there's the next free day, and then you'll be notified and you'll be able to get your own book for free. Or make sure that people you know that will do something can get one too.
22: What should gasoline be selling for right now?
0: I think gasoline is selling for exactly what it should be selling right now, because the amount of oil we have in the world is diminishing. You know, we used to have 450,000 oil wells in the United States that were pumping along. They're almost all dried up now. Most of our oil now comes from fracking, you know, which is, you know, breaking up rocks way into the ground and then, you know, going through a huge solvent process to get it to the surface and then refining gasoline out of that. And that's incredibly toxic, horrible stuff. And it's so it's expensive to do. We're looking at the end of oil, you know, and we can't expect the price to go down much more. And the oil companies, well, why should they sell it for less, you know? So the only competition out there is alcohol, really, on a worldwide basis. And for instance, you know, people ask me, well, Dave, it was such a good idea. Like, you know, is it just little tiny countries doing it, or is it anyone serious? And the answer is one of the biggest countries in the world, Brazil, runs fully, pretty much fully on alcohol. And they actually make alcohol formulations that run diesel engines as well. So Brazil, unlike, you know, other countries that are being hammered by the price of oil, Brazil is floating right through it because it's not dependent on oil for its economy.
22: What's going on with the blockade of Cuba?
0: Oh, God, that's so horrible. You know, the last time we had a blockade, you know, that was another Republican presidency that was, you know, in Nicaragua, it was George Bush and Reagan. And they blockaded Nicaragua because they didn't like their politics. And so that was considered basically a crime in the international Court of Justice convicted the United States for that blockade. It's a humanitarian violation. And so what's been happening, it's not been in the press very much, is Trump, our president, has instituted a blockade of Cuba and preventing oil from getting to the island. Can you imagine what happens if your economy can't get oil anymore? everything comes to a stop, and we're not hearing about it at all in the press.
22: Does it concern you, David?
0: This is just the start of things to come, George. When you get down to the bottom of the barrel, then choices get made that, you know, there's winners and there's losers. And so, you know, if you're going to have less oil coming from the Straits of Hormuz, maybe you got to go steal it from, you know, Venezuela. And you've got to prevent it from getting to Cuba so that you can have that oil to make up the differences of what you're losing otherwise.
22: It's a hard time for Americans right now. What do you recommend people do?
0: Well, you know, basically, alcohol and gasoline together work pretty well. You know, if you have your average everyday car in America without any modifications at all, you could run on about 30% alcohol, you know, with the normal gasoline that you use. So to find an alcohol station, if you go onto our website, we have a map and a listing so you can find out what's the closest station to you. And there are 4,400 stations around the U.S. that have alcohol at the pump. And that alcohol comes as a byproduct of corn growing in the Midwest, where the starch, stuff that the cows can't digest anyway, is taken out of the corn, made into alcohol, and then the byproduct from that, all the good stuff, the protein and the fat, all that, that gets fed to the cattle. So what we're doing is taking the waste of corn, the starch, and all over the country, there are stations now making, you know, can sell this corn alcohol that you can put in your car. You can go up to 30% without any problems, you know. Now you can experiment and go a little farther. And if your car just starts to run a little rough, though, you've known you've gone too far, and so back up on the next batch. But a lot of cars are flex fuel, and people don't know that. Flex fuel cars are able to run on any mixture of alcohol and gasoline, right up to 100% alcohol. And in all the vehicles since 2006, if they're flex fuel, they usually have a yellow gas cap, you know. And so, again, you can go to the map and list of all the stations on our website, and you can find a station where you can fill up. A lot of people with flex fuel cars have no idea that they can put, you know, a complete full tank of alcohol and drive wherever they want.
22: Are there other countries that seem to be doing the right thing with their fuel?
0: Well, Brazil's a great example, as we kind of mentioned above. You know, in the past, when there were gas crises, Brazil had a history much further back where oil was short, and they went to alcohol from sugar cane, et cetera. And when the 1980s gas crisis hit, they had a history, so they went right back to it, and they've never stopped. They just keep increasing the amount of alcohol they produce, and they're exporting it now because, well, you know, it's made from solar energy. Plants suck up the solar energy. They pull in carbon dioxide from the air, and it all gets ground up together and becomes alcohol when it comes out of the distillery, sugars to alcohol. So Brazil has got this booming economy, and it's not being hurt by the high price of oil at all.
22: How do you know if your car can run on flex fuel?
0: Well, on our website, we have resources from the Department of Energy where you can just click on that and you can look up your car and see if it is automatically able to be flex fuel. So, yeah, go to the website and, you know, all the cars are listed there that can be flex fuel, and you might be surprised that your car is one of them.
22: Are you distilling alcohol at home still?
0: Well, we here at Whiskey Hill Farms, which, by the way, that's the name of the hill I'm on, you know, historically, it's a perfect place for my farm. Huh. Yeah, we have a distillery here, and, you know, we can make 130,000 gallons a year if we were running full blast. And, yeah, I run my my truck on alcohol, of course.
22: I remember years ago, David, you were telling us and teaching us how to do this at our homes.
0: Yes.
22: Is that still a viability?
0: Yeah, absolutely. My book, Alcohol Can Be a Gas, you know, is focused on the small scale. You know, we had people, for instance, build a still out of what they learned in the book, and they were able to take food processing waste, you know, so like old bread from, you know, day old bread, which they're not going to sell, or, you know, oh, like apple, you know, where I am, Martinelli's apple cider, there's lots of apple pulp we can use. And, you know, so anyway, all these sugary or starchy materials, you can ferment them and make them into alcohol, even on the pretty small scale. And you're looking at maybe 25 to 30 cents a gallon, you know, cost of doing the whole thing. And that hasn't changed much. It's still that cheap to make if you do it on your own. Now, the book, you know, Alcohol Can Be a Gas, shows you how to design and build your own distillery. And that's something that still has to be done pretty much by people working with others and getting the right skills, somebody to weld, you know, that kind of thing, to build a distillery that can make enough easily without taking a lot of time. But it's all in the book, you know, and basically, you know, you need to make friends with people who can do the things that are needed to make the still, and now they're your co-op. So there you go.
22: Would you have been considered a moonshiner in your day?
0: Yeah, but that would be if I admitted to selling any of my alcohol as a beverage, which I'm not admitting on the air.
22: Do you give it away?
0: I, no comment, George.
22: What's the proof?
0: Well, when it comes out of my still, it's typically, you know, 190 to 200 proof, depending
22: on David.
0: Yeah. So you can't drink that. That'd burn you up. So, you know, basically, you know, when you're using it for fuel, it's got to be very high proof, not much water in it at all.
22: That's dramatic. It really is. And your website,
0: now, one of the things, well, go ahead, George.
22: Your website is permaculture.com still, right?
0: Well, yes, it is. Permaculture.com is where you can find everything that we're doing here with alcohol and agriculture. And, you know, there's more to permaculture than just alcohol. But you'll find the site incredibly interesting on all kinds of levels.
22: What's going on with Venezuela these days?
0: Well, yeah. Venezuela. Well, you know, of course, we kidnapped and imprisoned the leaders of that country, president and his wife. And that, why did we go there instead of somewhere else? Well, Venezuela is sitting on top of the largest supply of oil in the world. So
22: more than,
0: you know,
22: Saudi Arabia?
0: No. Absolutely the biggest deposit of oil is now under the Caribbean and Venezuela. So, you know, there was, you know, here we are looking at running out of oil in America and a lot of the other places. And, well, you know, they were just ripe for the picking. And so he did that, you know, and but then he found out that the oil that they're processing there is what's called heavy crude. It's just a little better than tar. And that instead of being able to say, take this oil and send it to the U.S., you know, to lower our costs and stuff, well, we can't refine it in the U.S. We're not set up to do that. And so it was a big kind of a snafu. He took over the oil, but now we can't get it to the United States to use it without building special refineries.
22: What do we hear about Iran threatening to blow up refineries of Middle Eastern countries?
0: Well, that's serious. And you really need to pay attention to this, because when you look at what happens, you know, in the whole process of oil and processing and what goes on. So, you know, you have a well, right? And you're pumping oil out of the ground. And then it goes into a refinery where it gets made into a bunch of different products. And then it goes and fills up a bunch of tanks, right? And then you unload the products from the tanks into tankers and they go somewhere. So what happens when you start disrupting this process is that, let's say you destroy a refinery or storage tanks, well, now there's nowhere for the oil to go, to be stored until it goes out. So then the part of the process prior to that, like say some part of the refinery, you know, that stops the whole process. So now you can't even pull it out of the ground because you have nowhere to put it until you can process it again. And so these refineries can have literally 100 miles of piping in them. So Iran went ahead and took their single, you know, bomb missiles and put cluster bombs in the top of the nose cone so that when it got up over oil refineries, way before it could be intercepted, they blow up into a bunch of little bombs that drop all over a refinery and make a mess of everything. It can take years to get a refinery repaired and able to work again. This is the big threat with what's going on in Iran, because they have proven that they can drop these kind of bombs on refineries. Just yesterday, the United Arab Emirates, which is, you know, Dubai, and, you know, they're, you think, oh, well, that's another oil company. Well, what the UAE did is they had tankers turn off their radio transponders to try to sneak their tankers out so that they could get the oil. And Iran caught them and bombed their refinery distribution center in the United Arab Emirates. And that is a huge problem because they are also a huge food and fertilizer distributing part for the world, and that is killing farmers everywhere.
22: When we come back in a moment with David Bloom, we shall take your phone calls on Coast to Coast AM.
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19: New airstrikes. I'm Sue Guzman, Fox News. Saying Tehran will pay the price for stalled negotiations, the United States launched more airstrikes in Iran.
20: U.S. Central Command forces began launching what officials say are self-defense strikes against Iran a little after 5 p.m. Eastern time. Multiple targets hit in a response to what CENTCOM says is Iran's unwarranted and continued aggression. President Trump telegraphed additional strikes during an Oval Office event with reporters this morning.
21: We hit them hard yesterday, and we're going to hit them again hard today in case you miss it, in case you don't turn on your television set.
20: The president has said he thinks a nuclear agreement could be days away, but also accuses Iran of stringing the U.S. along during negotiations. At the White House, Jared Halpern, Fox News.
19: Iran responded by launching strikes on Bahrain, Kuwait, and Jordan. Microsoft co-founder Bill Gates, behind closed doors, telling lawmakers about his relationship with convicted sex offender Jeffrey Epstein.
22: Gates said that Epstein knew that he had been unfaithful in his marriage and had tried to use details about his affairs as leverage to further his agenda. Gates said, quote, "Epstein was working to use information about my infidelities, in addition to many lies that he layered on top to pressure me to re-engage with him." Now, Gates said those efforts did not work and that he never victimized anyone and never witnessed nor had any indication that Epstein was engaged in ongoing criminal conduct.
19: Fox's Christina Coleman. The House is set to vote Thursday on a measure that would extend the law that allows the U.S. to gather intelligence abroad.
23: I certainly hope that everyone will do the right thing, put politics aside for a short-term extension. We're not asking for anything heroic here, just that we keep the American people safe.
19: House Speaker Mike Johnson. Democrats say they won't support it unless the appointment of Bill Pulte as acting director of the National Intelligence is pulled. 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
19: The 19-year-old convicted of murder in the fatal stabbing at a high school track meet in Texas now planning to file an appeal. Carmelo Anthony was sentenced to 35 years in prison for stabbing Austin Metcalf last year. Men charged with the political assassinations of the Minnesota House Speaker and her husband will not be facing the death penalty.
1: Federal prosecutors made that announcement Wednesday as part of a plea agreement with Vance Bolter, who's also charged with the attempted murders of a state senator and his wife. Former State House Speaker Melissa Hortman and her husband Mark and State Senator John Hoffman and his wife Yvette Hoffman were shot in their homes last June. The Hoffman survived. Prosecutors say Bolter was disguised as a cop and driving a fake squad car. He was captured near his home in rural Green Isle the next day. Bolter also faces state murder charges. Tom Rigotti, Fox News.
19: Honda is recalling nearly 900,000 vehicles.
4: Honda is recalling certain Pilot, Passport, and Ridgeline vehicles, as well as Acura MDX SUVs, because rear suspension components may fail, possibly causing drivers to lose control and increasing the risk of a crash or injury. The more than 880,000 vehicles under recall were built between 2014 and 2023 and sold in 22 states and D.C. Honda estimates only about 1% of the recalls have the defect.

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1: This hour, we'll take your calls with David Bloom as we talk about alcohol can be a gas. It calls when we come right back on Coast to Coast AM. 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

0: And welcome back, George Norrie, along with David Bloom and your calls. David, if you could fix one thing about our energy system, what would that be?
1: Oh, my God. What would I say about that? Our energy system? I think what we need to do is localize the production of our energy. So, you know, sunlight falls everywhere, and sunlight is what we turn into alcohol via plants. So it makes sense for us to have a wide distribution of alcohol plants all over the country. And that way, you know, you're always close to the source of production from the sunlight that falls on your region. So sunlight plus carbon dioxide makes carbohydrates, which are sugars, and we ferment those to make alcohol.
0: Is it easy or difficult to make the change for somebody?
1: Well, it's easier than ever because there are thousands of alcohol stations now. But, you know, when things start to get tough, which it's beginning to look like it's going to get there, you know, it might be time for people to start making their own alcohol, which they can do easily from all kinds of food processing waste. And in my book, Alcohol Can Be a Gas, there's detailed instructions on how you can build distilleries of multiple different sizes. And, you know, you could end up supplying all your neighbors with fuel. And if money is not so usable anymore, trading fuel for things that are important, like, well, food, might be a good part of a new barter system.
0: David, what was it that got you into this field? What moment got you captured?
1: Well, that's kind of a funny story, George. I'm an ecologist by training, and young in my education in college, one of my professors was in the front of the room, and he was talking to us about fermentation and this and that, and he had a bottle, you know, big 5-gallon bottle, like a water bottle, on the counter up there where he was lecturing. And he turned around and just, you know, kind of offhand said, and that stuff would even run your car. Now, he had told all of us students that if we caught him lying, then if we called him out, we would get lunch, you know. So I stood up and I said, you're a liar. There's never been anything other than gasoline. And he turned around in front of the whole class and said, prove it. So I went to the library thinking, no problem. There's never been anything but gasoline. And I found out long before gasoline was invented that there was this enormous amount of alcohol being produced in this country from all kinds of things. And Henry Ford and the Model A and the cars before that were primarily used for alcohol, but only when you were in a city, you know, where gasoline was distributed, could you use that. And the Model A could actually go back and forth with a turn of a knob on the dash and a little lever motion on the spark advance, and you could go from one to the other. So I had no idea about this whole history. And that, you know, it's just like any of the things we talk about, George, on your show, where you find out what's really going on instead of what they've told you. Well, that was my moment.
0: Let's go to some of the calls for you. Let's go to Walter, truck driving in New York, east of the Rockies, to get us started. Hello, Walter.
2: Hey, George, how you doing?
0: Good.
2: Good. Hey, Dave, as far as I know, New York State has a couple of ethanol plants that were in operation. I don't know what they still are or not, but it'd be nice to see them start getting back in the making ethanol again. And I can remember one time my father used to make fire water out of fermented grape juice, and I remember how he used to make it. He used to do it in the wintertime. He used to make it in the pressure cooker, and it went into like a small barrel of ice snow packed, and used to come out, you know, from the steam and condense into a liquid. And I remember when he took a spoon and took a spoon of it and put a match to it, and it came out like a blue flame. And it's like,
1: that's right.
2: Boy, that's good enough to burn inside the car.
1: It was. And the reason why a pressure cooker is good is you can take the gauge off the top and screw in a fitting,
2: Yep.
1: So that when the vapor came out through the fitting, it would go through a copper coil and cool it off to a liquid. So yeah, that's an old way of making basic liquor. But you know, you're a big truck driver. So, you know, people go, well, you know, you can run all these gasoline cars on alcohol, but what about over the road diesels? And Archer Daniels Midland back in the 80s did a million mile test on over the road diesels running on alcohol. And basically at the end of a million miles, what about 30% of the original machining hone marks were still in the cylinder walls. So that very little wear had happened in a million miles. And so they just kept running them. And so, you know, when it comes to making alcohol for diesels, you have to add something to the alcohol for lubrication and for cetane rating. So there's something you can make from alcohol called diethyl ether. And that's the old anesthetic people used to use in hospitals to knock people out before they operated on them. And that substance, when you mix it with alcohol, those two things together can run diesel engines perfectly. And in Brazil, this is the standard diesel engine fuel.
0: David, are you still a booster of ethanol?
1: Well, that's what we're talking about, George, ethanol, you know. And, you know, when you say ethanol, people go, I've heard that's terrible stuff. When you say alcohol, well, you know, we all know what alcohol is. But ethanol has been tarred and feathered by the oil companies for quite a long time. So it... you know, a show like this is where we get to actually say, you know, ethanol is the fuel that we should be using. And, well, that's the uphill battle.
0: Next up, let's go to Greg in Remsen, New York. Welcome to the program. Gregory, go for it.
3: Hi, everybody. You know, no matter what fuel you use in your vehicle with the high prices, I got a few tips here that tire pressure is super important. You want to maintain your correct manufacturer tire pressure. You want to make sure your engine's running correctly. Another key one most people don't think about is alignment. If one tire is way out of alignment, it's going to scuff and create a ton of friction and lower your fuel mileage. The driver shifts the vehicle, if it's a manual, and the way they accelerate is very important. You want to choose the most direct route, of course, and avoid city traffic if you can. And also remove any extra weight in the car. And then, of course, at the very end, after you saved a ton of money doing all these things, you can reward yourself.
0: How much of this, David, is common sense?
1: Well, you know, it's common sense to our caller, you know, and people like me, you know, I'm 70 now, so I grew up around working on my own car and stuff. Makes perfect sense. But I think modern drivers have been kind of divorced from the mechanisms of how their car works. And, you know, reminders like our caller there put out are very good things to understand about the basics of getting good fuel economy.
0: Let's go to Steve, truck driving in Oklahoma on the wildcard line. Hello, Steve.
4: Good morning, George. Morning, Mr. Bloom. I hate to sharpshoot you, Mr. Bloom, but the Venezuelan oil, particularly for the Gulf Coast refineries, Pad 3, they were designed to refine Venezuelan oil, which mostly is no gasoline, but diesel fuel, jet fuel, and asphalt. I'm not trying to sharpshoot you, but
1: that's
4: why those refineries were built.
1: Yes, and I understand that, but they were at capacity using not Venezuelan oil, but oil that came from American wells in the Gulf. And yes, they were, pumping out that tarry oil. And yes, we have refineries doing it, but we have no extra capacity for the Venezuelan oil.
0: Hugo Chavez died of cancer, did he not?
1: You know, you got me there, George. I don't recall.
0: He was the crazy henchman of Venezuela before Maduro.
1: You know, he wasn't that crazy. We painted him that way, you know, but that that fellow was pretty clever, I think. And, you know, it's hard to tell nowadays what's true and what's not when, you know, the government of the United States doesn't like you, and then what we get to hear about it. So not that he was any kind of, you know, wonderful guy, but when I look at, well, for instance, Nicaragua, you know, Reagan and Bush put a blockade on Nicaragua because they didn't like the fact that their henchmen, you know, Somoza, got thrown out by the Sandinistas, who basically had the people's support, you know. And so politics plays a big role in, you know, who we demonize and who we don't.
0: David Blum with us as we talk about his work, Alcohol Can Be a Gas. Are you working on any other books, sir?
1: Well, I'm working on a lot of projects now, George. I'm actually doing things all around the world. I've got a project in the Philippines I'm talking to right now, which is interesting because in World War II, the Philippines were cut off of oil by Japan, and they started making alcohol from palm trees, nipa palms and, you know, sago palms, and they ran their economy just fine on alcohol made from those. I'm partnering up with Pacific Plant Nutrients here locally, and we're coming out with tremendous results using all kind of interesting stuff that isn't exactly fertilizer. It's growth promoters. So there are hormones, et cetera, that are natural in nature, and that's going really well. I'm working with the Education, Agriculture, and Transformation, the EAT program, and in the Caribbean, which is trying to bring these islands into producing their own food and fuel, because right now that's all imported to these islands. And the islands are now beginning to realize that, oh my, we can't count on those imports anymore. And so there's 17 island nations that Colette Burnett, who's running the EAT program, is trying to bring my technology to. And it's not just food and fuel, it's fertilizer. Because when we make the alcohol, let's say from corn or from, in this case, sargassum algae, which is the big problem right now in the Caribbean. Well, when we make the alcohol, everything else, you know, that wasn't carbohydrates, the nitrogen, phosphorus, potassium, those things that are the fertilizers we use to grow our crops, they're in the leftover liquid at the end. And that is actually worth more money than the fuel, because the fertilizer now around the world has gone from 5% of a farmer's expenses, depending on the country, up to 45% of the farmer's expenses. And potassium is one of the, you know, nitrogen, phosphorus, potassium is really short in supply. But when we take sargassum, we get a huge amount of potassium because sargassum algae filters that right out of the water. And then when we make that plant into alcohol, we get that fertilizer.
0: If I remember correctly, too, you used to use cattails for stuff, didn't you?
1: Still do. You know, what's interesting about cattails are good for a lot of things. Cattails, you've seen them in the marshes, you know, and they get about double the yield per acre in terms of alcohol production than corn. They're much better at doing it. And what I've been doing lately, though, is I take the leaves of the cattail, I juice those, and now that produces a couple of things. One is I get leaf protein concentrate, which I can, you know, I mean, if I was selling it to people, it would be worth a lot of money, but I can feed it to chickens and everything else. And then we take the fiber left over for that, we produce high-value mushrooms like shiitakes and oyster mushrooms. So, you know, it's like everything but the squeal, you know. I make everything I can with no waste at all.
0: Next up, let's go to Ted, truck driving in Arizona. Lots of truck drivers tonight. Hi, Ted.
5: Hey, George. Good to hear you. You know, I'm so wrapped up in Nora, you could call me Sushi tonight. And For Mr. Bloom, I love your eclectic knowledge and your interest. There seem, you know, everything that you brought up Nicaragua is really intriguing. I'm very involved with Honduras. I've got a nonprofit that works down
1: yes.
5: there. And right now I'm opening a queen. My nonprofit is opening a queen conch mariculture facility. We do get a lot of sargassum in Washington. And I'd love to know more about that. I'd love to find a way to contact you off the air so we can further this.
1: Well, it's really simple. I have a nice, simple way to do that. So everybody pay attention, get your pen out. It's contactdave@permaculture.com. contactdave@permaculture.com. So, yes, you can get a hold of me.
0: Simple as that. All right, David. What's the strangest email you ever gotten from a listener?
1: Oh, let's see. Oh, my God, there have been so many. I guess, oh, my gosh. I guess someone at one point asked me, you know, can you run, you know, a container ship, you know, one of the big ships on the ocean on alcohol? And it got me to thinking about it, and I checked into it, and yes, it can be done. And so what I did is I ended up being, you remember Dennis Kucinich, the politician?
0: Yep.
1: Yeah. Well, I was at a think tank that he was running in Mexico, and one of the people at that meeting was a board member of the Maersk Corporation. They're the people who, you know, ship everything in containers everywhere, the ships for that. And the guy said, well, how can I use that where I am? And he said, I told him how it would work. And he said, can you write me a white paper on that so I can, you know, provide that to the other board members of the corporation? I said, yeah, sure. I sent it to him. And then I didn't hear anything. And I go, well, that was a waste of effort. And then I saw, you know, in the press that the Maersk shipping line has announced the launching of freighters running on alcohol. I didn't hear about it because the fellow that I gave it to, well, he passed away, but not before the board had gotten it. And this year they've come out with even more ships, right? You know, new ships that are running on alcohol. But the thing that the other shipping companies don't know is we can convert these giant engines to run on alcohol for a fraction of the cost. And you're talking about some pretty huge amounts of money. The container ships in the world consume a million times the fuel that our cars and trucks do. That's how big the demand of fuel is to get our stuff moved to where we want it.
0: We're going to come back in a moment with David Bloom and take final phone calls. I'll tell you in a moment what's in store next hour.
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9: News, I'm Ted Linder. The U.S. military launched a second round of fresh strikes in Iran.
10: We've heard of explosions occurring at ports along the Strait of Hormuz and along the Iranian coast. We've heard that Kish Island has been hit, Keshem Island, as well as sites in western Tehran.
9: Fox's Jennifer Griffin. A Minnesota whistleblower claims state government retaliated against her after she alerted them to possible fraud.
11: Faye Bernstein, a 20-year veteran of the state's Department of Human Services. Faye says she warned her superior starting in 2019 about weak oversight of contracts and grants. As a result, she claims she was sidelined, ostracized, investigated, and slapped with a label.
12: You lived in fear of being called racist.
9: Fox's Mike Tobin. In the NBA Finals Game 4 Wednesday night at Madison Square Garden, the New York Knicks come from behind to defeat the San Antonio Spurs 107-106, down with 3-1 lead in the series. 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
18: We'll be back with Final Calls with David Bloom as we talk about alcohol can be a gas. Next hour, David Paris joins us to talk about the Bermuda Triangle and warp drive and the science of it. Looking forward to that a little bit later on. Of course, this is Wednesday, so for you Coast Insiders, two more neat programs from the Art Bell Vault.
19: Yes, indeed. We opened up that vault. There's over 500 programs in there. We added two this time, one from 2007. Art spoke to guest Gene Myers about creating a massive space station. And then a show from 2002. Art's guest was explorer Dallas Thompson as they discussed his forthcoming expedition to the North Pole. Now, this is classic audio. It's available to Coast Insiders. We really suggest you become an insider. It is so easy.
18: It's easy, and it's only 15 cents a day.
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18: And welcome back, George Norrie, along with David Bloom and your calls. David, what's the percent of ethanol in fuel right about now?
3: Well, in a lot of parts of the country, it's 10 to 15%. It depends on where you are and what the smog rules are. Alcohol is a super clean fuel. In fact, if you burn straight alcohol, your only exhaust is pretty much carbon dioxide and water. Same thing you're breathing out right now. So, if you want to run a higher amount of alcohol than the car is currently programmed for, well, there are several companies that make conversion kits, which are easy to install. And I'm reviewing those right now. So if you sign up on my website, permaculture.com, when I'm done with that review, we'll be able to give you a rundown on the conversion kits, their prices, and who makes them and how you get them. So then you, when you put that on, you can use any amount of alcohol in your vehicle. Or gasoline, or all gasoline if you want, but the car will be smart enough to do it all.
18: All right, let's go back to the calls. First-time caller Randall's with us in Austin, Texas. Hi, Randy.
4: Hey, how you guys doing tonight? I just want to let you know I am a reader of Dave's book, and I go way back to being on the Portland Peak Oil Task Force. And
3: wow, yeah.
4: I got a hold of Dave's book, and we implemented it in Portland, built a still, tried to grow our own feedstock, but did better using waste molasses from a local bottling facility. I converted my Honda gasoline engine using a White Lightning conversion kit for a couple hundred bucks. So we did it. We did Dave's model. We built it. We used the book. It works. And then I started America's first porta potty company that turns human outputs into soil via red wiggler worms to grow the fertilizer for the fuel crops. So this all does work. I mean, it's political will. It's not technology. It's really silly.
18: Your thoughts, David Bloom?
3: Well, he's completely right. And Randall was not the guy who knew which end of a screwdriver to use, and yet he was able to organize with friends that had the skills he didn't have and make a co-op and make it work. I remember him from 15 years ago.
18: When I was doing the Nighthawk show in St. Louis, David, years ago, I interviewed a guy who had the Hempmobile.
3: Uh-huh.
18: He drove up to the studio in a truck that was eating hemp oil.
3: And yes.
18: I guess it works, right?
3: Well, yeah, hemp oil is a good replacement for diesel fuel. So, you know, because almost any oil will work in a diesel engine. It's a different kind of engine that doesn't have a spark plug. But as I was saying earlier in the discussion tonight, that alcohol

0: alcohol with an alcohol-based additive called diethyl ether can run in a diesel engine and it's smokeless. There's no measurable toxins coming out of the tailpipe. And normally, that's not true with a diesel engine.
1: Now, I hear rumors that you're going to be making small beverage distilleries. Is that true?
0: Well, it's a little premature. So three states in the South, Mississippi and oh gosh, it'll be on our website. The three states that just passed, or I should say the Supreme Court, overturned a 200-year-old law that the government had control of beverage alcohol. This is the first change in that, and we expect many other states will switch over where you're now going to be allowed legally to make your own liquor in a distillery like the ones I make. So I imagine it's going to get popular pretty quick. And we're for doing small home grade stills, we're going to be looking for investors because that's going to be a really very popular business.
1: Why would somebody want to make their own booze?
0: Well, you can make it, in different ways than they have now. Let's say you have you're next door to somebody with a lot of blackberries. Well, you can make a blackberry liqueur, you might there's so many things you can do. There's a whole, universe of sugary or starchy materials that you can mix and match to make your own custom liquor.
1: West of the Rockies, Roberta is with us in California. Hi, Roberta.
2: Oh, George, thank you for having David on tonight.
1: Sure.
2: I'm in his wheelhouse. I remember reading a popular mechanics magazine my grandfather had about running the ranch truck off of wood chips. And
0: Yes.
2: I mean, there's so many things that you can make alcohol with. And not just peach brandy. I mean, I wish I could put my little car as only a three banger and make my own alcohol here in California. But I know the government would cry because I wouldn't be paying taxes on it.
0: Well, actually, in California, they would pat you on the back for doing it because alcohol is environmentally clean. And we care about that in California, as you know. And, I find the legislators in California back me 100%. So go for it.
1: David, what would a gallon of ethanol cost compared to a gallon of gasoline?
0: Right now, in California, you're looking at $3.19 for a gallon of alcohol and $6.50 to $7 for gasoline. So, what can you say? The numbers don't lie. Alcohol is not only is it cheaper, but it's better for your car and it's cleaner for the air.
1: And you get asked this all the time, but do we have enough resources to make that kind of corn to make the ethanol?
0: Oh, ho, ho. You see, remember, you're going to have a guy on about the Bermuda Triangle.
1: Yeah.
0: Well, sargassum algae came from the Bermuda Triangle. Unbelievable quantities of mountains up on the beaches all over the Gulf. But over here on the Pacific coast, we have an algae that hugs the land, and it's called kelp. And those sources of raw material to make alcohol could run the whole country on alcohol from those marine algae and provide all the fertilizer we need for all the farmers in the Midwest at a low price.
1: Let's go to Canada. Tim's with us in Alberta. Welcome to the show. Hi, Timmy.
3: Hi, George. Hi, David. That Hemmobile, that was Bob Lazar driving it. And
0: Yeah.
3: he did back engineer the propulsion system, the UFOs, and it's hemp oil. I'm sure of it. Hey, Dave,
0: Yeah.
3: back in the 80s, I ran my motorcycle on some wine that went bad. I had about 10 gallons of it. It was probably blackberry wine because I was on the West Coast in the military then. So anyways, I put it in the pressure cooker on the stove, plastic tubing
0: Right.
3: down into the sink with some ice cubes. And I got about three mason jars of absolutely clear the substance. So that was the alcohol, I guess, obviously, coming out of the wine.
0: Yeah, it was.
3: It was, well, you couldn't drink. It was way too powerful, but it had a real sweet taste to it. It was blackberry. So anyways, I tried it in my motorcycle. My motorcycle was about a year old then. It was a Yamaha TW200, the big wide tires. It was a four-stroke 200cc, and it ran great. But what I found was amazing. I didn't have to use a choke to start it. The alcohol nope. would fire the engine right up.
0: Even you know, what's cold. Interesting, too, is I have a 2000 Ford Ranger. You go, well, that's kind of an old car, but I have the original engine in it. I have 319,000 miles on it, and that Whoa. Says something about how long a vehicle will run on alcohol, because there's no fouling of the inside of the cylinders. They're completely clean all the time, and there's no wear.
3: Yeah, what about the GDI engines, direct injection? They don't use the intake manifold. They go right into the cylinder. That's all timed by the computer. Are these modifications you're talking about is probably just timing, injection timing, that type of thing for the newer cars?
0: I have to tell you that I haven't worked on GTIs yet. It's more sophisticated than normal fuel injection. It's done at high pressure. Theoretically, it shouldn't be any different than the way they run diesels on alcohol in Brazil, but I haven't actually worked on that engine yet.
1: Okay, thank you, Tim. Appreciate that. Tom has a text or tweet for you, David. What do you have, Tommy?
4: Hey, David, Danny from Westlaco, Texas. He wants to know, if they make us all go with electric cars, will we have enough energy to charge them?
0: No, absolutely not. And basically, that's a... All around the world, huge corporations are writing off their investment in electric cars when they've now realized no country has a grid that will support that much electricity if you were switching to electric. The whole thing has been a bait and switch to keep us from doing things that are practical, like going to alcohol, and the whole world is saying no more for electric cars.
1: And they don't have enough electrical stations available either.
0: Oh, yeah, the whole thing was a bait and switch to make everybody think they were doing something while not looking in the direction of things that actually work.
1: Let's go to Jim in Delaware. Go ahead, Jimmy.
5: Hey, George, it sounds like the kingdom of God is coming to earth, because I think it's going to be wonderful, like what your guest is talking about. The thing is I heard him before, Mr. Blue, I heard you. Last time I heard you, I remembered Moore emailed the White House when after Joe Biden said we're going completely electric by 2035. So, but here's the question I didn't hear come up. What's happening? What are the oil barons saying or plan to do?
0: Well, what are the oil barons planning to do? Well, you know, I can't tell you exactly what they're doing, but what they are appearing to do is try to corral the world into going, going with oil that right now is not very easy to process into anything we can use. But the main thing about oil at this point is they're running out around the world, and they're going to get all the money they can for the oil that they still have. So, you know, we're looking at being squeezed for the next 10 or 15 years. And during that time, you know, people will have to come up with alternatives as the oil runs out. And so alcohol is the leading, candidate for that. But why wait? We can do it now.
1: Let's go to Rich in California. Rich, go ahead.
6: Yeah, the data centers demand a lot more electricity also than we won't have. So that's another aspect of the situation, isn't it?
1: What do you think of the data centers, David?
0: You know, that's a really good point. Now, see, right now, the alcohol fuel cells, because they're too big to put in a car, let's say, but they're perfect for data centers. And remember, it's not burning. So, you know, you're not burning alcohol with exhaust. You literally are stripping off the electrons and making clean electricity from it. We're talking to people in different countries right now about doing data centers and other major stationary needs for electricity using alcohol as the battery. Alcohol energy is the battery. You put it through the fuel cell and make the electricity 97% efficient. That's the future.
1: David, if you could make one quick change right now with our entire system, what would that be?
0: Well, gosh, there are so many things that need to be addressed, but I think...
1: You only get one.
0: I only get one. I would like to see that we make a commitment around the world to stop using oil for transportation fuel, not just because of cars, but since what makes societies work are those freighters moving the stuff around the world. That's a million times more fuel being used on those than all the cars in the world. So what I would like to say is, let's start making all those container ships run on alcohol. And again, if you go on my website at permaculture.com, you'll be able to see all the initiatives we're doing around the world, in Bhutan and India and other countries that you may not have heard of that have decided they can't keep using gasoline and it's all over. So check it out on permaculture.com. There's a lot of resources for you to take advantage of there.
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7: Striking Iran. I'm Ted Lindner, Fox News. The Pentagon Wednesday unleashing another round of strikes against Iran, once again ramping up the attacks against Tehran. President Trump insisting Iran's either going to make a deal through negotiations or through force. Fox's Trey Yinks with more as he spoke with President Trump.
8: I asked the president what will happen if the Iranians do not sign an agreement that was put forward by American negotiators. President Trump said, quote, "We'll bomb the S out of them tomorrow night." And so the president is leaving the military option on the table if the Iranians are unwilling to sign this good faith deal that would ultimately open the Strait of Hormuz and ensure that they cannot advance a nuclear program toward a nuclear bomb. That is the bottom line here that President Trump has reiterated over and over again.
7: Meantime, Iran's state media citing senior officials saying President Trump's making a false claim about officials in Tehran contacting him. They say the president's using the narrative as cover to avoid war against Iran. President Trump signed the Secure America Act on Wednesday, which gives nearly $70 billion in funding to ICE and CBP till the end of his term. The president praising the bill in the Oval Office.
9: We'll give the heroes of ICE and Border Patrol, and that's what they are, the heroes, what they have to go through to keep us safe. The support and resources they need to defend our borders, protect our homeland, and to keep America safe.
7: Democrats had opposed funding those agencies unless they underwent reforms after immigration agents shot and killed two U.S. citizens in Minnesota earlier in 2026. And in Madison Square Garden on Wednesday night, the New York Knicks staging a remarkable comeback after trailing by as much as 29 points. To stun the San Antonio Spurs 107-106, they now have a 3-1 lead in the series. Game 5 will be Saturday night in San Antonio with a chance for the Knicks to win their first championship in 53 years. 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
17: The annual congressional baseball game held at Nationals Park in D.C. Wednesday night. The GOP clobbering the Dems 11-2 to win for the sixth straight year. The highlight of the night was a catch by Missouri Republican Senator Eric Schmidt.
18: That one struck to left field. And what a dive! 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
18: play!
19: 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Amazing catch down the left field line.
17: The call on C-SPAN, the dive left Schmidt with a bloodied nose. The game raised more than $3 million for Washington, D.C. area charities. Chris DeMayo, Fox News.
7: A Minnesota whistleblower claims the state government retaliated after she alerted them to what she described as widespread fraud involving taxpayer-funded programs. Fox's Mike Tobin.
20: Faye Bernstein, a 20-year veteran of the state's Department of Human Services. Faye says she warned her superior starting in 2019 about weak oversight of contracts and grants. As a result, she claims she was sidelined, ostracized, investigated, and slapped with a label.
21: You lived in fear of being called racist, and that is life-changing.
20: In a stunning report accusing Minnesota leaders of turning a blind eye to what a federal prosecutor estimated totaled $9 billion of fraud, the House Oversight Committee says it interviewed nearly 30 whistleblowers. Some claim that after reporting red flags, state investigators took photos of their homes and cars, monitored their phones, and sought to gain personal information about which schools their kids attended.
7: Much of Minnesota's booming Somalia company community has been wrapped up in fraud investigations. Another twist in the plot to kidnap Michigan Governor Gretchen Whitmer during the pandemic.
22: The Michigan Court of Appeals has overturned the conviction of Joseph Morrison, one of several people convicted in state or federal court via plea or verdict. In the 2020 Whitmer kidnapping plot, Morrison was sentenced to 10 years in prison.
7: Fox's Jeff Manasso. I'm Ted Lindner. This is Fox News.
2: 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I play to win.

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0: WIBX.
1: And welcome back. George Norrie with you. David Paris with a scientist, engineer, educator whose career has spanned over 50 years of military service, academia, atmospheric science, and groundbreaking work in advanced propulsion systems. He's known for his tireless pursuit of space warp technology and his ability to bridge the worlds of conventional science and frontier innovation. His upcoming book, The Warp Drive, will be pending. When does that come out, David?
4: Well, probably in a few months.
1: We're looking forward to that. And what does warp drive mean to you?
4: Well, actually, it's the compression of the fabric of space. It's a concept that a lot of people can't really wrap their arms around. But everything around you, mass in particular, affects the fabric of space. So, for example, the sun.

0: electron actually compresses the fabric of space because of its mass. And all the planets do the same thing, but that's what keeps the planets in a orbital alignment because of the girth of the sun and the equator. It compresses the fabric of space, and the planets, since it's a very tenuous environment for the planets, they also have the ability to maintain their orbit up and around the sun. Now, for us, we can artificially induce that. Energy is an equivalent to mass. And so what we do is we take advantage of that capability. And the discovery that we made, and we go back to Bruce Gernon's flight of 4 December 1970, is that he had a particular situation evolve. He was flying an A-36 Beech Bonanza, and he was doing development work down in Andros Island. They were looking at building a resort. And he had made this trip several times between Andros Island and West Palm Beach. And a typical trip took him 75 minutes, and the flight mileage was 210 miles. On this particular day of 4 December 1970, he flew 250 miles, and he did it in 47 minutes, 28 minutes in time difference.
1: Wow, that's a
0: And
1: single engine plane, isn't it?
0: it is a single engine plane. Now, in order to cover that kind of distance, he would have had been flying at 319 miles an hour. And it's impossible for that aircraft to do that. As a matter of fact, if you exceed 220 miles an hour, you start getting cracks in your wing roots. And the thing is, if he did go that kind of speed, he would have lost his wings and the plane would have crashed.
1: Starts
0: However,
1: vibrating and down it goes, right?
0: and down it goes. So the typical cruise speed for an A-36 is 180 miles an hour. And they generally use approximately, depending on atmospheric conditions, about a 15 gallons an hour. And when he left West Palm Beach, there aren't any facilities at Andros Island, at least at that time. And he went in with 80 gallons of fuel. A typical trip takes 38 gallons round trip. Now, remember, his actual flight, because he encountered thunderstorms in and around Bimini Island, they started to encircle his aircraft. And typical clouds and thunderstorms out into the Atlantic Ocean, they reach nearly the bottom. There's not a lot of surface ceiling between the base of the cloud and the ocean water. And the only other alternative is to try to fly over it. Well, these clouds can develop, and I've been in the Bermuda Triangle several times on aircraft doing television programs, and they can climb very quickly. And within a 15-20 minute time period, they can blossom up to over 75,000 feet.
1: And they form fast too, don't they?
0: That is correct. Absolutely. They form extremely quick. The air is very unstable because of all the water and evaporative process. So all you need is some light variable winds aloft, and you have almost instant thunderstorms. But these particular storms have a girth. Normal thunderstorms over land are generally 5, maybe 10 miles wide. Thunderstorms out into the Atlantic range from 20 to 30 miles. And in some instances, they go over that. And it's because they have such a plentiful supply of, water vapor, that they can mass and become pretty dangerous. And so what happened with Bruce was that around the Bimini Island area, he encountered these thunderstorms that rapidly formed a circle in around that area, which is typical of thunderstorm development. You don't usually just get a single thunderstorm. You'll get multiple ones when the air is extremely unstable. And so he had to make a decision. The last two thunderstorms that were rising in front of his aircraft developed a what pilots refer to as sucker holes. And he was at 10,000 feet when he saw the hole. So he took his aircraft. He could see blue sky on the other side. He flew his aircraft through there. But during that duration of flying into the thunderstorm, the tunnel started to rotate, kind of like a concrete mixer in a way.
1: Yeah.
0: And he popped out the windscreen, everything around his aircraft went gray. And the deal here was that he didn't even know what was going on at the time when the aircraft, he couldn't see out the windscreen. So he made a call to air traffic control and asked them, do you see me on radar? Because I don't know where I'm at.
1: Was he instrument rated, David?
0: Yes. Yeah.
1: He was.
0: He had all the certificates, the IFR, everything. And the aircraft was only just a few months old. It had the latest electronics available, and he didn't spare expense for that. The airplane was fully outfitted with all the advanced technology. Now, when he got into this tunnel, his compasses were spinning, and everything else was going wacky with the instrumentation. So what he ended up doing was calling the air traffic controller, asking him where he was on the radar. He said, my last position is over Bimini Island. And the controller comes back and says, there isn't any aircraft over Bimini Island.
1: Oh boy.
0: I only have an aircraft over Miami Beach. Now, this is just seconds from going gray around the cockpit. And now he's over Miami Beach. So he had this extreme linear displacement, as we refer to it. He actually got caught up in a local space warp bubble.
1: Which is like a generation of overlapping
0: of the electric fields of thunderstorms. So bottom line here was that a non-sustainable local space warp bubble engaged his aircraft. And the beginnings of this is because the aircraft produces carbon exhaust and the plane's made out of metal. The ionization and the cloud surrounded him as step one. Step two, the overlapping of the fields, then produced this non-sustainable local space warp bubble and shot him out of the cloud in a second. So he traveled, believe it or not, 100 miles, 360,000 miles an hour in a second. That's what we calculated. And he ends up over Miami Beach. The gray cloud or the gray that's blocking his windscreen dissipates, and he's over Miami Beach. Well,
1: unbeknownst to him, right?
0: Yeah. I mean, this displacement of 100 miles is quite phenomenal. In a second, I'm over Bimini Island, and now I'm over Miami Beach. Well, he's perplexed. He continues his flight, and he lands at West Palm Beach. And to put this in perspective, he took off at 3 o'clock in the afternoon from Andros Island, and that he landed 3:47, which is documented. Takeoff and landings are documented. He did it in 47 minutes, but he flew 250 miles. And so the time difference here of the typical flight at 210 was 75 minutes. And the difference in time was 28 minutes. It seems like, what's happened here? That I do time travel? You know, the Bermuda Triangle is kind of a weird place in its sense that it has extreme weather conditions that can pop up at any given time.
1: Did he fly through a wormhole, David?
0: No, actually, wormholes would require tremendous amounts of energy. A warp bubble doesn't really require, in comparison to that amount of energy. We've actually created artificially a warp bubble in our lab using just 5 watts of energy. Now, the conditions that we do this under are very specialized, and the equipment that we use is all custom designed and highly specialized as well. But here's the kick with his flight. Typical fuel usage is 38 gallons. He only used 29 gallons. And he's a very particular kind of pilot. He doesn't just leave his tanks to where they were. He always tops them off when he gets back to, in this case, West Palm Beach.
1: Well, it's safer to do that, too.
0: Well, of course, because if you need to take off again for whatever reasons, you have full tanks and you're ready to roll. He only used 29 gallons, which is 9 gallons of extra fuel that he didn't put back into the aircraft. And that accommodates the 100 miles that he displaced coming out of the cloud. And so, in essence, that's what really started my personal investigation of this case.
1: And Bruce Gernon has been in like 36 documentaries on the Bermuda Triangle, isn't he?
0: Yes, and he's the first human documented that has gone into a special situation of a non-sustainable local space warp bubble. But this also brings up other considerations. Back in 1994, Miguel Alcubierre came up with an idea of how to travel in space in a space warp bubble. And the idea here was you travel in a straight line. Well, what we actually discovered here in Bruce's case, he went in at 10,000 feet and he exited at 10,000 feet. He didn't travel a straight line. He followed the curvature of the Earth. And that's what made his flight even more unique, because the relationship that Alcubierre created was really kind of codependent on flying a straight line. He didn't realize that mass actually influences a warp bubble.
1: Now, you helped me find, you discovered VEM drive, which is electromagnetic energy, is it not?
0: That's correct. It's called a variable electromagnetic drive.
1: Now, does that have something to do with Bruce Gernon's flight?
0: Oh, yes, absolutely. What we found was the overlapping thunderstorm fields creates this phenomenon. So it's a naturally occurring phenomenon. Whereas Alcubierre had estimated that it would take more than the energy of Jupiter. If you were to take Jupiter and convert it into energy, it would take Jupiter to create one of these bubbles. Well, what we actually found was nature does this. Now, of course, 10 to the 15th watts of power that's typically generated in a thunderstorm is the initiator, at least naturally, to cause these local space warp bubbles. So this is what was unique about Bruce's flight. Now, we could actually replicate this in the lab. So after all these programs that we did with him, I brought measuring equipment with me in the aircraft. You never want to lose an opportunity like that. So we had instrumentation, brought it into the aircraft, and we flew into a thunderstorm. And I got some particular frequencies because thunderstorms actually have frequencies that they emanate out from anything from 6 megahertz at the base up to a couple gigahertz at the top. Well, at the freezing level in a thunderstorm is a VHF frequency. And they range from like 120 to 150 in the VHF spectrum. And when we flew through the cloud, I got a particular frequency at the freezing level. And I used that in my in my laboratory experiment. So what I did was I built these VHF antennas that were tuned specifically to 146 megahertz, which is what the freezing level and clouds are typically at. I had a license for that frequency. So we applied an exciter to the antenna, and we had an interferometer, and we shot a laser through the antennas into the interferometer, and we had a projection screen of where a fringe pattern was displayed. And when we energized the system, we actually compressed a laser beam. And when we turned the system off, the laser beam expanded back. That gave us a clue that we could replicate what actually happened to Bruce in the sense of creating a warp bubble.
1: And he's still with us, is he not?
0: Oh, yeah. Yeah. Matter of fact, he's completing another book called Beyond the Vortex. And I don't know when exactly that's coming out, but I know it's gone to the publisher, and they're putting the final touches on it. But that will be out as well.
1: Was he more baffled than scared?
0: I think he was overwhelmed by the situation. You know, typically, if you're a pilot, you try to train yourself for all different kinds of encounters, different situations, engine failure, maybe radio failure. There's all kinds of procedures. And so he was a highly trained pilot, which for him, in this particular instance, this is what made it great for him to survive.
1: David, we're going to take a short break and come back and chat more with you. David Harris with us. His website is linked up at coasttocoastam.com. An upcoming book that's not out yet is called The Warp Drive.
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8: News. I'm Sue Guzman. The U.S. launching another round of strikes against Iran.
9: We've heard of explosions occurring at ports along the Strait of Hormuz and along the Iranian coast. We've heard that Kish Island has been hit, Keshem Island, as well as sites in western Tehran.
8: Fox's Jennifer Griffin. Three Indians reportedly killed in a U.S. attack on an oil tanker. America accused of violating the Iranian blockade. And a Minnesota whistleblower says the state government retaliated against her after she alerted them to possible fraud.
10: Faye Bernstein, a 20-year veteran of the state's Department of Human Services. Faye says she warned her superior starting in 2019 about weak oversight of contracts and grants. As a result, she claims she was sidelined, ostracized, investigated, and slapped with a label.
11: You lived in fear of being called racist.
8: Fox's Mike Tobin. 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
1: We shall take your calls next hour with David Paris as we talk about warp drive in the Bermuda Triangle, so jump aboard. 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
1: Thank you, Thomas. 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
4: Whether it's physical activity, obesity, diet, smoking, low on hormones, stress, sleep disorders, or your age can be supported by reducing inflammation and aiding the body to heal itself appropriately. 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
1: And welcome back. George Norrie along with David Paris. David, will warp drive allow us to travel at the speed of light with spacecraft?
13: Yes, actually. Now, currently, our engines only develop 3.5 pounds of pull. Our engines are different than thrusting engines. We don't use any fuel. They run on battery, actually, in our lab. And everything has been designed so that it can be applied to spacecraft. Station keeping for geostationary, using the actual engines in a different configurations, quad, hex, octagonal. When you focus these engines individually to a central focus point, you can increase the pulling power of the engines to thousands of pounds. Which means that you could literally lift off the surface of the Earth and go to space without using a booster. And that's one of the tests that we're going to be doing near the end of the year is in our quad configuration is to focus the engines and produce over 500 pounds of pull. And the package that will actually deploy up into the air won't weigh any more than 200 pounds. So
1: are these warp bubbles natural or are they created?
13: Well, in the case of Bruce Carnan, those are created naturally in the thunderstorms. However, we have devised what we call as fractal arrays, and we actually use RF energy to in a near field that crosses. Think about like radar. Radar puts out a signal and they have what they refer to in radar technology, near fields and far fields. And what we do in our arrays is we produce two near fields and we cross them. And the crossing of those fields actually creates a longitudinal waveform, which is highly compressed. And it generates the lift, the pulling power that we attain using these fractal technologies. If you go to the website, we have papers and videos demonstrating the pulling power of the engines. To kind of describe it on radio is a little difficult, but I'll give it a try here.
1: Paint us a picture, David.
13: Well, thunderstorms are arranged in a very particular fashion electrically, plus, minus, minus, plus. So a dipole configuration at the top of the thunderstorm, an inverted dipole at the bottom. And so what that represents is what we refer to as a tripole field. Plus, minus at the freezing level, minus at the bottom of the freezing level, and then plus at the bottom of the cloud. Now, the current flow goes from the top of the cloud down and around to the surface of the Earth. That's how it creates the bootstrap of energy and the current flow. So when you get a lightning strike, for example, it starts from the ground and goes up to the cloud. The cloud then releases its energy back down to the ground. And that's how the complete circuit is formed. Now, what we've done, this tripole field, a plus, minus, minus, plus, We have assembled fractal technology, which is very revolutionary. Your cell phones have some fractal antennas. These are highly specific. They're tuned to the frequency of the freezing level of a thunderstorm. And so what we did was we created a modified Koch curve in fractal technology, and they kind of look like a snowflake in a way. Take a snowflake, cut it in half, and that's what our fractals typically look like. And each iteration on the fractal generates a current flow that is energy that is pulled into the engine itself. The engine has a V shape to it, and you can adjust it, but the optimum angle opening is 70.5 degrees. And these fractal arrays, which we have four of them placed on, two on a side of the fiber board that we use. And when they are energized with radio frequency at that 146 megahertz, the signals bounce back and forth between the fractals. And that's what causes the compression of the fabric of space. It's quite unique. We have redshift in there, which proves that what we're doing is real. We have temperature that is actually cooling in the engine. I don't know if you're familiar, or a lot of people out in the audience have seen the Tic Tac naval.
1: Oh, yeah, absolutely.
13: Videos, okay. Well, they have thermal infrared. And if you look closely at the Tic Tac or the top that looks like a kid's top on the other, on the East Coast versus the Tic Tac on the West Coast, you'll see is a cooling area around the craft. That's what we have in our engines.
1: Is that the bubble?
13: It's part of the bubble, and it cools the ambient air temperature around it. And that's why you see the white in thermal. Now, we actually have thermal pictures of our engines, and they cool the air four degrees Fahrenheit. And the other criteria that determines that it is a warp bubble, if you go onto your website, I put a picture of the first image of a warp field around one of our engines. It took thousands of points to process, but we captured the essence of the image, which means that we can literally control gravity and also the magnetic flux of the fields that come out. So we can literally shape the fields.
1: What would Einstein say about all this, David?
13: Well, given the facts of what we have accomplished and in our experiments, he would have to wholeheartedly agree that we are compressing the fabric of space. As he stated, mass and energy are equivalent. We're not doing anything that violates any kind of physics here. We're actually mimicking, and to be quite honest with you, nature does this already. And so we're just mimicking what a thunderstorm does to, in this case, a pilot like Bruce Gernon. Or we have other examples in the past, Flying Officer O'Brien and a Tiger Moth in north of London, in an afternoon flight, got caught up in a thunderstorm and ended up in the North Sea. Flew back, told what happened. Nobody believed him. Lieutenant Colonel Frank Hopkins in a C-97 was flying from Kwajalein to Guam, a 6.5 hour flight. Took 5 hours. They got rolled up into thunderstorms and they got ejected 300 miles downrange. This guy was an expert navigator, and when they landed, he reported it, and they wouldn't let him put it into the logbooks. He wrote paper after he got out of the Air Force. And I've gotten a lot of these case studies and have analyzed these things over the years and figured out the forecast criteria for when these things will occur and the time of year that they occur. So all we have done is miniaturized a thunderstorm into a 2-foot engine that is a V-shaped and has these fractal tripole fields that are on there. And we energize them with RF energy. So we have a linear amplifier that will take 3 watts of power and put out, in our configurations, up to 6,000 watts of power. But we generally, at 1,500 watts of power, produce 3.5 pounds of pull. And like I said, when you actually put these engines in a quad 4-unit configuration, a 6-engine configuration, an 8-engine configuration, when you overlap the actual focal points of these engines, you can magnify the amount of pulling power by over 50 times. And I built all these, we have a number of different simulators for single engines, multi-quad engines in configurations, 1-foot engines for CubeSats, 2-foot engines for larger craft. But we could literally get with our current, one of our current prototypes, we could actually get to Mars in less than 18 days.
1: Wow.
13: Now, to go to Pluto, 126 days. And it's an accumulative acceleration of this these engines. And that means that we would be going several percent of the speed of light, believe it or not. And it took Project Horizon 10 years to get to Pluto. Now think of it, 126 days to get to Pluto, which is 3.3 billion miles away from the Earth. So we would cut time down, which makes space more practical from a space-based economy. I mean, going to asteroids like 16 Psyche, for example, and you're going to do mining of platinum and gold and silver and other rare materials. Well, to get there, you would be able to get there in less than 20 days.
1: Is NASA working on this, David?
13: You know, they claim they are. They seem to be caught up in chemistry and chemical rockets. And there may be some people looking at this, but we actually have our equipment working. It's repeatable, and we have over 25 different engine types that we have built on. So experiments that we have done, we carry over the engineering to the next engine, to the next engine. And so far in 15 years of work doing this, we've created over 25 different engine types.
1: Sounds like something Elon Musk would be interested in.
13: You know, we have presented at the AIAA our papers. We're out there. We have done a number of programs, not just yours, but other radio shows and things. And there's a lot of people out there that support or follow us, which is great. But this is all self-funded. My teaching, my retirement, that goes back into funding this project. And we have 6 engineers that are related to the project. Nobody gets paid, and they're all fascinated by the technology, and we keep pushing forward. And eventually, like I said, at the end of this year, my goal is to actually lift a package off the ground with our new quad development scenarios.
1: That would be amazing if you could pull that off, David.
13: Well, we'll give you a call and let you know, because I intend to do a historical lift at the Council Bluffs Airport. I'm a member of the Commemorative Air Force, and we have a hangar out there. We restore World War II aircraft. And I just thought it would be appropriate to go from World War II aircraft to modern day technology of doing a lift. I have a, I call it the Bluebird spacecraft. I designed it a long time ago, and I built a quarter scale, 7 foot by 7 foot. My intention is to lift it up off the ground.
1: David, we're going to take a short break and come back and take phone calls with you. David Paris with us as we talk about the incredible warp drive and the things you could do in space with that. I'm assuming if UFOs are out there, that's how they're getting here. We'll be back.
0: Find out more about tonight's guest. 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
8: The second round complete. I'm Sue Guzman, Fox News. The United States launching new military strikes on Iran. Fox's Trey Ng spoke with President Trump about it.
9: Tomahawk missiles had been used against targets in Iran, along with fighter jets that were bombing positions about 40 miles outside of Tehran and also along the southwest coast of Iran that sits along the Persian Gulf. The president said, "We hit them very hard tonight." He described the strikes as vicious and violent. He said, "If they don't sign an agreement," the president said, quote, "we'll bomb the S out of them tomorrow." And so ultimately, the president is leaving the military option on the table. President Trump describing what it was like inside the Situation Room. He tells Fox News the Iranians called him and asked him to stop bombing. I asked him if he spoke directly with officials in Tehran. He said yes, similar people that he's been dealing with before trying to get this deal across the finish line. He says this ceasefire has been the most violated ceasefire in the history of the world.
8: U.S. forces targeting Iran's military surveillance, communications, and air defense systems. Meantime, three Indians were killed on an oil tanker that was attacked by the U.S., U.S. accusing the tanker of violating the blockade in the Strait of Hormuz. Microsoft co-founder Bill Gates telling lawmakers about his relationship with convicted sex offender Jeffrey Epstein.
10: Gates said that Epstein knew that he had been unfaithful in his marriage and had tried to use details about his affairs as leverage to further his agenda. Gates said, quote, "Epstein was working to use information about my infidelities, in addition to many lies that he layered on top to pressure me to re-engage with him." Now, Gates said those efforts did not work and that he never victimized anyone and never witnessed nor had any indication that Epstein was engaged in ongoing criminal conduct.
8: Fox's Christina Coleman and attorneys for Carmelo Anthony, convicted of murder and a fatal stabbing in Texas, plan to file an appeal in the case. 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
8: The House set to vote today on an extension of the Foreign Intelligence Surveillance Act known as FISA, the law that allows the U.S. to gather intelligence abroad.
18: I certainly hope that everyone will do the right thing, put politics aside for a short-term extension. We're not asking for anything heroic here, just that we keep the American people safe.
8: House Speaker Mike Johnson, it is set to expire Friday. The feds will not seek the death penalty against the man accused of assassinating a Minnesota lawmaker and her husband.
19: Federal prosecutors made that announcement Wednesday as part of a plea agreement with Vance Bolter, who's also charged with the attempted murders of a state senator and his wife. Former State House Speaker Melissa Hortman and her husband Mark and State Senator John Hoffman and his wife Yvette Hoffman were shot in their homes last June. The Hoffmans survived. Prosecutors say Bolter was disguised as a cop and driving a fake squad car. He was captured near his home in rural Green Isle the next day. Bolter also faces state murder charges. Tom Rigotti, Fox News.
8: The Department of Justice announcing terror-related charges against multiple people accused of anti-Jewish threats.
20: The Department of Justice says a federal grand jury in Detroit has returned an indictment against 8 people from Michigan, Wisconsin, and Illinois for their alleged roles in conspiracies to make threats against leaders of the University of Michigan, law enforcement, and businesses, including the Jewish Federation of Detroit, over what prosecutors call the victims' perceived financial support for Israel. The U.S. Attorney's Office in a statement saying, in America, we rule by law, not by fear, that the DOJ will counter terror and intimidation threats with justice. Jeff Manasso, Fox News.
8: The World Cup begins today with the first U.S. game scheduled for Los Angeles tomorrow. And the New York Knicks with a record comeback from 29 points down to beat the San Antonio Spurs 107-106 in Game 4 of the NBA Finals. I'm Sue Guzman. This is Fox News.
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1: Fascinating discussion with David Paris, and we'll come back and take your calls with him as well right here on Coast to Coast AM. 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
1: And welcome back, George Norrie, along with David Paris, as we talk about the incredible warp drive. His website is linked up at coasttocoastam.com. David, assuming there are UFOs out there, extraterrestrials, they must be using this kind of technology to travel. What do you think?
6: Yes, I think as far as all of our research has concluded is that there's a direct parallel to what they do to what our engines do. So now there's a lot of possibilities of different

0: different power sources, different configurations. I doubt whether they have fractal technology in their engines. They probably have other mechanisms, but there's a host of different things that you could do to create a warp bubble. And I believe that their technology, I actually on August 25th, 1969, I did see a silver disc fly overhead. And I was 16 years old at the time. And that really influenced me to pursue replicating what I saw as a teenager. And so are they there? I believe they are. I mean, I formerly have been the state director for MUFON for Nebraska, and we've encountered lots of cases. A lot of them are fake hoaxes. We developed actual fractal software that will analyze a photograph and tell you whether they're fake or they're real. And there's different techniques that we have used, but within 30 seconds, I could tell you whether an image has been hoaxed or it's the real deal. And for us, over the years, it's been about less than 5% of the images that we get could be considered actual real imagery of UAPs, as they like to refer to them. UFOs is the is what I grew up with. I don't know what, there seems to be a stigma here of UFO versus you. If you say UAP, you're not crazy. If you say UFO, you're insane. And they're one of the same thing. One seems to be more accepted, but the thing is, you have a craft that's flying in your airspace, you can't identify, and you have no control over it. These things are real, and they're not made by foreign governments and all this other stuff. They've been here for years, centuries. And until the population begins to realize that there's over a 300 billion galaxies out there with 500,000 star, five billion, 500 billion stars per galaxy on the average. What makes you think that there aren't civilizations out there that are more advanced than us versus what we do is shoot chemical rockets up into this in space, and we're evolving and developing in that. What makes you think that there aren't other civilizations out there that are more advanced than we are?
1: David,
0: And that's the bottom line here.
1: what is the system called the Alcubierre Space Warp? What is that?
0: Alcubierre came up with a distortion, compression in the front, decompression in the back. And what happens in the compression of the fabric of space, if you have a warp bubble, the fabric of space actually glides over the warp bubble. And depending on the energy that you put into it, that's what achieves an equivalent velocity. So even for our engines, now our engines work different than what Alcubierre predicted. It's called the parametric distortion. And now that sounds negative, but what really happens with the engines, unless you build them, you can't say what goes on here. And we've done this. And we've imaged them. You have compression in the front of the engine, and a gradual decompression in the back. So we call it the parametric distortion. And when you turn, and here's the other interesting facet of this research, is when you turn the engine off, it still moves in terrestrial space on hanging down from our
1: How
0: scales.
1: can that be?
0: Well, that's called latency. It's the relaxation of the bubble as it expands back to normal space. And just the other day, we had an experiment where I never encountered this before. We turned the motor on, and Nothing seemed to be happening at the time. We turned it off, and about 12 seconds later, we had a burst of 80 grams of pull on a small engine that I was testing. Part of the latency process, but I have never experienced this immediate bang of energy that pulled the scale down like that. But we've experienced the latency of turning an engine off, and it will still be pulling and give you an extra 5 grams, 10 grams of pulling power, even though that the engine's been turned off. And we image everything. We videotape all of our experiments. We have thousands of experiments over the years, but we videotape them all, and we analyze them after each run. And we try to look for anomalies, different occurrences for different engines, structures that we design that are advanced, and test. So we're always doing testing. We're always trying to fall forward on advanced ideas that we have. And our latest was the design of the quad engines, of instead of building an engine that can actually pull, like, say, 100 or 1,000 pounds, is you put them in configurations of overlapping the focal points of these engines, and you can generate, as I mentioned before, over 50 times the amount of equivalent pulling power of one engine that you can mass together. And it's all related to how much energy goes into these engines. And these are radio frequency, RF. We have a space warp metric that we use in our equations. And so we have not only the empirical results, but we also have the theoretical results. And the two match each other now.
1: David, when Bruce Gernon stumbled into his time warp, what do you think happened to create that bubble?
0: Oh, it was definitely the overlapping of the thunderstorm electric fields. That's what created the environment for Bruce to have a bubble wrap around his spacecraft. But because you couldn't continually energize it, it was limited in scope to the duration of the bubble. So once the bubble was created around his craft and it got shot out, he could have went further if he could constantly energize it. See, that was the problem that we encountered. We could replicate it in the lab by sticking, by putting up these antennas and shooting a laser in there and finding out the sweet spot. And we did a number of experiments. This wasn't done on a weekend. This is years of work that has gone into analyzing this stuff. And my problem was, how do you reduce the size of these things so that it can be practical to use them either on an aircraft, a spacecraft, which is what we are going towards, is using them in space, because there is no propellant here. Now, let's make a comment about ion drives. Everybody's into ion drives. Well, you know what? You need over 500 gallons of xenon fuel, which is a gas, to electrically excite it and push it out the back of an ion drive. In terrestrial space, you can't even blow a Kleenex. And NASA uses ion drives. Their latest next drive, as they call it, takes over 6,000 watts of power. Now, to generate micronewtons of force, with our 1,500 watts of power, we're developing 3.5 pounds of pull. It runs rings around all these ion drive engines, and we don't use any fuel. You can run them on battery, solar panel, or plutonium reactor, which is a viable entity, which we have in Voyager spacecraft and whatnot, that has lasted over the years. But you can pretty much anything 48 volts DC, that's what we use to power up our linear amplifiers. And we have, like I said, the capability up to 6,000 watts. We're limited because of the expense of these custom linear amps that we design and build. You know, they're over $10,000 a piece. So, you know, we're not talking trivial money here. At least from my personal capacity, we're talking $10,000 is a lot of money, you know. I'm sure NASA, with their multi-millions of dollars of being able to pump into research projects and improve chemical rocket engines, great. I'm happy for them. But for me, every dollar I have to stretch, and I have to be very conscious of our experiments and how much power that we stick into those, because, you know, we're pushing the envelope here. And with that said, that's expensive.
1: Let's go to the
0: because if you blow
1: you
0: up one of these linears, you're out 10 grand. And we have four of them that we put in play. So,
1: all right, let's go to Taylor in Iowa to get us started. Go ahead, Taylor.
2: Good morning, Coast to Coast. Hi, David. What prompted you to write your book that's coming out? And that's what I had asked the phone screener.
0: Well, you know, this from the initial sighting at 16 to me being 73 right now, I thought it was time to put together the memoir of basically how this started and where it's ending. It's never going to end. I mean, we're on an endless journey here with the engines, but I thought it was time to try to assemble what happened and all the things that occurred during my lifetime and the last 15 years of hardware development and software and everything else that went to this, because this technology, it works, whether people don't recognize it, which has been the case. We know it works, and we have our videos out, our website. You know, we don't hide. We're not in secret here. We publish everything that we do, and we keep the public up and informed. So we don't need black USVs, SUVs out in front of the house, because we've already told everybody what we do. So all that kind of stuff has been inclusive in the book. It's right now it's approaching 60,000 words. And I also use AI. That is a writing assistant. As far, you know, there's a tremendous amount of information that I have that I put in, and it's a great assistant. It helps speed the process up.
1: Does AI even know about time warps, David?
0: Oh yeah, Claude is. We use Anthropic Claude, Opus 4.8. And I've developed with Claude over the last 2 months over 14 software packages of simulations of the actual warp fields coming from the engine. Like I said, we have our warp metric equation that we use, and it parallels exactly to the empirical results that we've gotten. So now we can do advanced engineering on the warp field development, since we actually literally can shape a field. And that's what makes a difference here. Everybody refers to the warp technology as a warp bubble, but to be quite honest with you, it's more of a warp path. The engine technology that we've developed, can it encapsulate a craft? Yes, but you need multiple engines to create a larger bubble capacity around the craft. It will still move whether you have a bubble around the craft or not. But the interesting properties of a warp bubble is there's no momentum inside the craft. Time is the same as the ground clock time as the observer, as Alcubierre has indicated. And with Bruce Gernon's flight, that gave us tremendous amounts of information of that time relationship. His clocks were identical to the ground clocks. the linear displacement that he experienced was this one-time good deal that flying through the sucker hole, or now we call them warp tunnels, that engages the aircraft and spits it out of the cloud, an unsustainable warp bubble. So keeping with that nomenclature, because this stuff is, I got to admit, it's hard to grasp, to wrap your arms around this and to understand it. I mean, I've been doing this for, you know, over 15 years, and we're still learning new things about this. It's a never-ending learning experience.
1: Bruce Gordon is about, what, 79 now?
0: Yeah, he's a few years older than me. Yeah, and he just did an encounter with a Key West case. He was taking video of a cloud when they were down at a restaurant, and they were on went up on top of the roof to look at some of these thunderstorms, and he encountered a warp hole, a tunnel, just like he went through when he flew his aircraft through it. And it's been analyzed in that, and it seems that again, thunderstorms in that region have more of the properties because they have the energy, the 75,000 foot tops of thunderstorms. Now, thunderstorms up here in Nebraska, you know, if we get over 55,000 feet, you know, this is severe weather time. I actually do the radar for the amateur radio emergency service. We deploy spotters out, but the altitude of the clouds here are far less than what they are down in the South Atlantic. And that's what gives that extra oomph and energy that can create these things more often than not.
1: All right, hold on, David. We're going to come back and take final calls with you in a moment. David Parrish with us as we talk about warp drive on Coast to Coast AM.
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10: News. I'm Ted Lindner. The U.S. military launching a second round of fresh strikes on Iran. Fox's Jennifer Griffin.
11: We've heard of explosions occurring at ports along the Strait of Hormuz and along the Iranian coast. We've heard that Kish Island has been hit, Keshem Island, as well as sites in western Tehran.
10: In the California election for governor set, former Health and Human Services Secretary Javier Becerra and former Fox News commentator Steve Hilton, the top two vote getters, advancing in November. Hilton on Fox is the story with Martha McCallum says if Californians want change, he's the candidate to back.
12: We've had 16 years of one party rule in California. He's been part of that. He's been a career politician in California for 36 years.
10: In the NBA Finals Game 4 Wednesday night at Madison Square Garden saw the New York Knicks stage a remarkable comeback to defeat the San Antonio Spurs 107-106 and now with 3-1 lead in the series. 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
2: And welcome back. David Paris with us. We'll take your calls, our final segment, as we talk about time warps. David, have any other pilots other than Bruce Gernon reported this electronic fog?
6: Oh, yes. Several, actually. So the rundown of the case studies that we've looked at initially are the cases of Lieutenant Colonel Frank Hopkins. This took place back in 1966. Arthur Godfrey, you may be familiar with him. He was a Navy pilot back in the 1950s, and he experienced a half an hour advancement on his flight time, got to Japan from Alaska a half hour early. He went into a thunderstorm, just like Bruce Gernon, and went into a tunnel. Same effect. Flying Officer O'Brien in World War II and the Tiger Moth went from North London at the time, got caught up in a thunderstorm. He saw an opening of a tunnel between these thunderstorms, flew his aircraft in there to get out of the updrafts, and ended up in Northern England. And all of this took place, all of these transitions of these warp bubbles being created by the overlapping thunderstorm fields, created all these aircraft to be displaced and arrive at their destinations. In the case of Frank Hopkins, an hour and a half early from a 6.5 hour flight, did it in 5 hours. All this has been documented. And this is from not just the Bermuda Triangle region, but this is from areas all over the world. So if you have the right energy, the right amount of cloud formation, you can do non-sustainable warp, but it's not practical. I mean, it happens, but it's not practical. You need to artificially induce it. And that's what our engines do. It's the first time that I believe, now that there's somebody out there in a secret lab working, I don't know, but all our stuff is public. We appear to be the first ones to ever emulate a thunderstorm, which occurs naturally to create warp bubbles, to reproduce them artificially in a lab. Now, hopefully, as we proceed forward with our designs and our modifications and refinements, this is kind of like crawling and walking. But at some point, you know, we will have something that lifts up a large package off the earth and can suspend it in the sky. And when it gets to space, is to go to the planets and be there in a short amount of time. Now, consider this. If we go to Mars, as they're wanting to do, NASA, it's going to take 10 months to get there. And once you get there, you have to manufacture your own fuel to get back. And how practical is that? The amount of time that the astronauts will be actually exposed to space, radiation, and all the hazards that you encounter in space for 10 months means that they're going to have to like live in a lead shell to try to prevent deterioration of the body. But if you can get there in less than 18 days, your exposure is next to nil. And you don't, and think of the logistics. You got to carry food and water, and you got to be able to take care of human excrement for 10 months.
2: That's a long time, my friend. Let's go back for other calls. Let's go to George in Pennsylvania, east of the Rockies. Hi, George.
5: Hi, George. Mr. Harris, Dave there, I am so excited to hear you. I think you're one of the few guys who will understand. You talked about the the lightning bolt, and you described the polarity of it. That polarity Correct. Is the same polarity in a hurricane, and you have a dual rotation of positive monofields in a hurricane that produce, when it fast enough, it flips into a transparent gravity field, material field, separates the dimensionals that you're looking for. If you can bring that to the desk and use Tesla's methods, you will build a craft that will go to the moon in 4 minutes.
2: Wow.
5: 6 minutes to 8 minutes to Mars. You're there, except you might be making an anomic type gravity field, which is also an interesting field. So I just wanted to tell you that for the last chapter in your book.
6: Well, thank you. We actually can, one of our recommendations, we can produce smaller engines that only use 10 watts, 20 watts of power, and we can actually produce 1.47 meters per second squared of gravity. So our recommendation was in a manned spacecraft, you put these smaller engines underneath the floorboards and astronauts would adhere to the floorboards and you'd have artificial gravity in the spacecraft. Now, that's not to say that you still can't have the engines on the outside that produce a field, and multiple engines create a multiple, a bigger, larger bubble around the craft. But we could also, inside the craft, is create artificial gravity for astronauts. And then they don't have to do all the excessive exercising and everything else that goes with that, which is kind of keeps them away from doing actual science experiments, actually living their lives. They got to be on a treadmill or, you know, exercise device to keep everything from atrophying. So I believe that we've solved a number of problems to go to space and to sustain human life, in addition to getting places in a quick fashion. That's the limitation of space right now. We got to kind of hold everything here to the Earth. Going to the moon, look how many days it took. And with our type of engines and things, we could get there in about 20 minutes with our advanced engines that we have. So, I mean, the future is there. We just kind of, you know, we're a paradigm shift. Let's put it that way. We're the oddity. We are disruptors in space with our kind of technology that we've evolved and developed. And that's okay, because at some point this had to happen. And it just happens that as a meteorologist, which is my basic trade, engineer and scientist and that, I recognize what Bruce went through, because I used to do the radar for the Air Force. I have a lot of experience with radar and meteorology and synoptic meteorology and building models. I used to run models in the Air Force too. So the bottom line here is it was a mystery, a detective story of what happened to Bruce, what's the explanation, and how can you replicate it? And we've done all of that. So we now know why Bruce did what he did and where he went. And this has traveled with him his entire lifetime. And he's come to conclude that our explanation of how he displaced 100 miles is what he accepts now, today.
2: Next up, Joe in Monterey, California. Hi, Joe.
7: Thank you for taking my call.
8: You're welcome.
7: I think your illustrious guest is referring to a long time ago. We used the terminology of a gravity well, but I'm really more interested if he's aware of plasma or plasmoid as a fourth domain of life and may be responsible for the creation of the universe, being the universe as alive, sentient, and conscious.
6: Yes, Hans Alfvén, a plasma physicist, he wrote several books on that very thing, on the plasma at certain temperatures below 5,000 degrees Kelvin can create matter. Yes, very much so. I'm a very big fan of Hans Alfvén and his books. I have all of those. And yes, plasma is that fourth entity of which matter can be actually created, as he had specified in his experiments, led him to those conclusions in the study of the universe. So, yeah.
2: Let's go to Harry in Port Huron, Michigan. Hello, Harry. Go ahead.
8: Hey, George. Hey, Dave. Hopefully we're kindred spirits. I know you're talking, you guys are talking about going to the moon and Mars. Here's what I want to see. I want to be able to leave my house and go anywhere in the world in no more than 10 minutes. 10 minutes or less. That's what I want to see happen. Is that possible? Can we do that in the future?
6: The answer to your question is absolutely. However, there's a lot of moral implications here. A device such as this could deliver weaponry in a matter of seconds from one location to the other. You can't detect this. There's a big issue here that the world has to come to, I guess, figure out morally whether these things would be able to work in a terrestrial environment or not. That's why I'm heading for space. I think we need to get used to this kind of technology in a manner that doesn't prescribe it to the detriment of humanity. It would be definite. I agree with you. I think I'd like to live in Antarctica, for example, and then come back to Nebraska in a matter of seconds and work in my lab, or go places like that, you know, go to the top of mountains. My direction right now is space, because we really need technology like this to make space not only affordable, but practical to get from point A to B. But to answer your question, could we do this terrestrially? Yes, absolutely. I don't think we're ready for it. Now, maybe I'm too pessimistic here, but think about it. If you could get from point A to B in just a matter of seconds, what implication does that have?
2: Let's go to Denver in Mississippi. Denver, go for it.
9: Good morning, George. Thanks for this opportunity to speak on Coast. But first, I'd like to give a shout-out to Ruth in Maryland, one of my karate students, Reggie in Jackson, Mississippi. And I'd like to talk to the guests about reversible electric magnetic energy. Reverse electric magnetic energy allows one to control matter, overcome the force of gravity. And that was what Stanton Freeman shared with me when he came and spoke at my university in 1973 about the UFOs, the flying saucers, the means of travel. Mm-hmm. I'd like the gentleman to elaborate on that. And thanks for your service at in the Air Force. I was at off of the Air Force Base for a while. Thank you.
6: Oh, yeah, I was there. what Stanton Freeman was referring to is what these other craft could be doing. Our projection, our scenario of how our engines work, I can only address that. I can't talk about other potentials of how craft move or deploy. But all I can tell you is that we can create gravity distortion, and we have a pulling power on the engines, which is an accumulative acceleration. And we can do this with very little power. Now, you see the difference for potentially these other craft, they may have an abundance of power. We have really kind of prided ourselves on using far less power than typically that you would project. The actual curves that we use power-wise, power to weight ratios, are exponential. So once we go over the prime 1500 watts of power, a small increase of 100 watts will get you several more pounds of pull.
2: Well, you keep doing what you're doing, David, and let us know when you have the next major breakthrough. For Dan Galante, Tom Danheiser, Sue Trikas, Lex Lonehood, Sean Latasur, Alec Fernandez, Stephanie Smith, Tim Benall, George Knapp, and Richard Serrett, I'm George Norrie, somewhere out there on Coast to Coast AM. We'll see you on our next edition. Until then, be safe, everyone.

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11: More strikes in Iran. I'm Ted Lindner, Fox News. The Pentagon unleashing another round of strikes on Wednesday, once again ramping up the attacks against Tehran. President Trump insisting Iran will either make a deal through negotiations or through force. Fox's Trey Yingst with more as he spoke with the president.
12: I asked the president what will happen if the Iranians do not sign an agreement that was put forward by American negotiators. President Trump said, quote, we'll bomb the S out of them tomorrow night. And so the president is leaving the military option on the table. If the Iranians are unwilling to sign this good faith deal that would ultimately open the Strait of Hormuz and ensure that they cannot advance a nuclear program toward a nuclear bomb. That is the bottom line here that President Trump has reiterated over and over again.
11: Meantime, the president signing the Secure America Act, which gives nearly $70 billion in funding to ICE and CBP until the end of his term. The president praising the bill in the Oval Office.
13: We'll give the heroes of ICE and Border Patrol, and that's what they are, the heroes, what they have to go through to keep us safe, the support and resources they need to defend our borders, protect our homeland, and to keep America safe.
11: Democrats had opposed funding those agencies unless they underwent reforms after immigration agents shot and killed two U.S. citizens in Minnesota earlier this year. Attorneys for Carmelo Anthony, who was convicted of murder this week in that fatal stabbing in Texas a year ago, have now announced plans that they will be filing an appeal in the case. And in Madison Square Garden on Wednesday night, the New York Knicks staging a remarkable comeback after trailing by 29 points at one point to stun the San Antonio Spurs 107-106. They now have a 3-1 lead in the series. Game 5 will be Saturday night in San Antonio with a chance for the Knicks to win their first championship in 53 years. 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
11: When Republicans continue to dominate Democrats on the baseball diamond, Fox's Chris DeMeo with more.
16: The annual congressional baseball game held at Nationals Park in D.C. Wednesday night. The GOP clobbering the Dems 11-2 to win for the sixth straight year. The highlight of the night was a catch by Missouri Republican Senator Eric Schmidt.
17: That one struck to left field, and what a dive! Oh, what a great
18: Eric
17: play!
18: Eric Schmidt, amazing catch down the left field line.
16: The call on C-SPAN, the dive left Schmidt with a bloody nose. The game raised more than $3 million for Washington, D.C. area charities. Chris DeMeo, Fox News.
11: The Florida Supreme Court's allowed new U.S. House districts drawn by Republicans to be used in the midterm elections. The court refused a request to issue a temporary injunction against the new districts. Attorneys for voters who sued argued that the new House districts violate a state constitutional provision prohibiting partisan gerrymandering. Republicans currently hold 20 of Florida's 28 House seats. A Minnesota whistleblower claims the state government retaliated after she alerted them to what she described as widespread fraud involving taxpayer-funded programs. Fox's Mike Tobin with more.
19: Faye Bernstein, a 20-year veteran of the state's Department of Human Services, Faye says she warned her superior starting in 2019 about weak oversight of contracts and grants. As a result, she claims she was sidelined, ostracized, investigated, and slapped with a label.
20: You lived in fear of being called racist, and that is life-changing.
19: In a stunning report accusing Minnesota leaders of turning a blind eye to what a federal prosecutor estimated totaled $9 billion of fraud, the House Oversight Committee says it interviewed nearly 30 whistleblowers. Some claim that after reporting red flags, state investigators took photos of their homes and cars, monitored their phones, and sought to gain personal information about which schools their kids attended.
11: I'm Ted Lindner. This is Fox News.
21: This is an America 250 Minute brought to you by Oneida County America 250 Commission. I'm Leslie Rainey, Regent of Oneida Chapter Daughters of the American Revolution.
22: And I'm Alexis Albright, historian for Oneida County and the Village of Oriskany. Francis Lewis was born on March 21st, 1731 in Wales. He studied commerce and entered business as a merchant, setting sail for America in 1735, where he opened offices in both New York and Philadelphia. He sailed across the Atlantic several times, traveling as far afield as St. Petersburg, Russia. In 1745, Francis married Elizabeth Ansley, the sister of his business partner, Thomas. Francis and Elizabeth had seven children, including future governor of New York, Morgan Lewis. During the Seven Years' War, Lewis secured a contract to supply uniforms to the British Army. In 1756, he was taken prisoner at Fort Oswego and relocated to France, where he was imprisoned for 7 years. After his release, he was rewarded for his service with 5,000 acres of land in New York and became active in politics. Lewis was a delegate to the Continental Congress from 1775 to 1779. He was 45 years old when he signed the Declaration. He abstained from the initial vote for independence due to a lack of clear instruction from the New York Assembly,

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8: Ladies and gentlemen, here he is, the man, one of probably the greatest attorney in Texas, the one and only, a defense attorney especially, the one and only Jeremy Rosenthal. Good morning, Jeremy. Good morning.
9: Good morning. How are you?
8: We've given you number one status.
9: Well, thank you very much. It's great to be recognized by the people in Utica, New York, as the greatest in Texas. I'll take that.
8: Yeah, and which means you need somebody here. I mean, you could practice in New York. Can you practice in New York?
9: I could do federal work, and I can do what's called pro hoc vice, which is Latin for let me do something in New York one time as long as I don't upset you. Think my cousin Vinny and practicing in Alabama for one case. That's kind of what that is.
8: That's real. I remember that.
10: Gotcha. Awesome. Okay.
8: Well, just keep that in your pocket. You never know when you might need it. I'm talking about our listeners and the rest of us here. All right. Very interesting case. Of course, the Carmelo Anthony name grabs our attention here because of the basketball great from Syracuse and beyond, Carmelo Anthony, and his son currently playing for Syracuse, and hopefully they have a better year. And then this was a fatal stabbing, and sadly, it's white versus black is really what was happening outside the courtroom yesterday, and it became a little bit on the violent side. I feel like this, unless I don't know something, and so that's why having you on is great. I feel like this is pretty cut and dry, that the reaction to a push or a shove or a punch can be a push or a shove or a punch, but when it turns to knife, that would have to mean your life is on the line, and this kid was found guilty. What are your thoughts, and what are we missing?
9: Well, so you're aware, this case happened in Collin County, USA. This is where I practice.
8: Okay.
9: And I actually covered for the local, one of the local TV affiliates. I reported on it for a day with them. I got to watch the actual trial in the courtroom.
8: Wow.
9: For a minute. And yes, you can't use a knife when you are pushed. So he didn't really have a very good self-defense claim.
8: Yeah.
9: I mean, you can make that argument to say my life was threatened. The young man who pushed him was much bigger than him. You can make an argument that the other kid was the aggressor, but still doesn't justify bringing a knife to attract me.

0: or using it. The bigger issue is whether this was manslaughter or murder, and the jury came back with murder.
1: You know, in Florida, they have the Stand Your Ground law that we've learned about so much, and that would possibly change things, but I'm assuming Texas, like New York, does not have that.
0: They do. They just don't. It's just you can't do that in public.
2: Okay. Yeah, I was going to say, Stand Your Ground is, I think, for your home, right? If you're on your own property.
1: Well, one big story there, he was not. He was in the development, if you remember that story in Florida with the Stand Your Ground. I forgot the names, but.
0: Yeah, and look, in Texas, you know, we don't mind a good fight here, you know. So you're, yeah. You know, I don't know that it was a big issue. That I think it was more of an issue of bringing the knife to a right. to a fight like that than it was anything else. I don't think anybody had a problem with him fighting, Carmelo Anthony fighting. I think that the issue was that he did it excessively.
1: Yeah. And then there, right now, it looks like the defense is asking for the court to look at this, and I'm going to screw up the terminology, and you'll have it, but that there was an elevated, tempers were elevated, and an overreaction occurred, and therefore, when it comes to sentencing, it should be far more lenient, and I would think the argument on the other side would be the premeditation of bringing the knife to the fist fight.
0: Right. That was a big part of it. And actually late last night, they actually did sentence him. So that's kind of
1: okay.
0: Shame.
1: All right. I didn't see that.
0: No. Yeah. So they sentenced him to 35 years. And it was very surprising because the sentencing phase was very quick, it relative to the rest of the trial. You would anticipate, the decedent's family getting up and testifying, talking about what this has meant to them and their loss. And then you also get a lot of mitigation evidence from the defendant, stories, psychological evaluations. Why did he behave this way? And there just wasn't a lot of that.
1: Yeah,
0: I think both of the parties kind of laid it out on the field, if you will, for the guilt innocence phase. And mm-hmm. then they just sort of said, well, we'll just let the jury decide the punishment, which an interesting choice. But that's how it turned out.
1: Can I ask you an unfair question?
0: Of course. That's what we do.
1: Because we're Yankees up here, although I am a Mets fan. We're Yankees up here. I once spilled a drink in a cab and the taxi driver yelled at us and was going to make us pay $40. So I'm like, all right, I'll call 911. And the Cobb County police came, the sheriff's department came, and quickly handcuffed me and the guy I was with. And we went to Cobb County jail. And the judge said, you're Yankees. That's why this happened. So we look at things a little different up here. And that is anything to the South. Well, of course he was convicted. He's black and he killed a white guy. That is really unfair in today's world. And, you know, just blanketing and saying the South and Texas is the South is also unfair. Would you mind for us up here to give us your opinion on all of that?
0: So I think when anybody asks, is race a factor? I think that's an incomplete question.
1: Yeah.
0: Is it a factor to who?
1: Right.
0: Right. Is it a factor to me sitting in my couch? Nobody cares what I think. This isn't about me. You know, is it a factor to, you know, the deceased? Was that why he started a fight with Carmelo? I don't think so.
1: Right.
0: Was it a factor to Carmelo and his family? I think they would very much say yes.
1: Mm-hmm.
0: So I think it's a really incomplete question. Was it a factor for the jury?
1: Right, which is all white, by the way.
0: It was a diverse jury. However, there were no African Americans.
1: Okay.
0: Say that. So, because I was in the courtroom, I saw them. There were, we have a very big South Asian population here.
1: I see. Okay.
0: But there were no African Americans. And so that part was accurate. And the prosecution struck three African Americans and they got challenged over it. So that part of it really heightens it. And to me, when I'm arguing, sometimes we argue that, look, judge, the appearance of impropriety dictates that something different happened here. And anytime you make that argument, the argument is, look, the one human that that matters to is sitting right here.
1: Right,
0: this guy
1: right.
0: can either go to prison and reflect on his mistakes, or he can be mad at you. So what are we going to do here, right? So I think it's a very difficult question, but I think it's an important one, and I don't know that there's a clear answer.
1: Yeah. There may have been a time in our, well, there was a time in our history where if a white man had been pushed by a black man and the white man stabbed the black man, there are parts of this country where the white man would have got off with self-defense at some point in our history. But I do think with transparency today, I hope to think, maybe I'm wrong, I believe we have changed tremendously in this country.
0: I think it's much better.
1: Yeah.
0: You know, and I think if you were to talk to Carmelo Anthony and his family, I think that their frustration would be that nobody on the jury could really relate to him.
1: Right.
0: Really relate to Carmelo Anthony. Mm-hmm. And I think that would be sort of their frustration.
1: Yeah.
0: But yeah, that's you know, I mean that's why we have these conversations. Yeah. And you know, I mean we are America evolves always.
1: Yeah. It must have been just fascinating for you being a law always sitting in on this trial.
0: It was upsetting because I hate being on the bench. It was also fascinating.
1: Yes, I didn't put it that way. So. All right. Well, listen, you're free for us morning, so there you go.
0: Well, thank you.
1: As always, we appreciate the full rest of the week.
0: You too. Bye-bye.
1: Jeremy Rosenthal. And, you know, I got to say one thing about this, Davey, and if I'm wrong. I realize when I read through Facebook and see on YouTube, this terrible program, awful. What a moron, this guy. These two, maybe just me, Jeff. Maybe it's just me. An idiot.
2: It's just you.
1: Our lineup of, we're very lucky, and they come on because they actually enjoy coming on.
2: Right.
1: We have a pretty darn good lineup of regular guests that show up on this program.
2: Yeah.
1: And Davey will tell you that Jeremy Rosenthal is one of the top defense attorneys in all of Texas. And they canceled all of our contracts with Fox News, canceled all of our special guest contracts. And
2: wait, ours specifically?
1: Not ours, but
2: okay.
1: In general. They no longer do this.
2: That was gone for a while.
1: They send their reporters out, but they don't have specialists anymore. Jeremy Rosenthal loved coming on here. And still enjoys coming on here to the point where he said, hey, Davey, even though they got rid of me, here's my information. Here's my phone number. I'll still come on every week.
3: Yep. You are right. He reached out to us.
1: So thank you, Davey.
3: You're welcome.
1: And making that happen. And he's a great guest to have on because you get a different perspective. And there he is, this huge trial. It's right in his backyard, and he was in the courtroom, which I think is what he says when we talk about Caitlin Conley and that documentary showed up. And he's like, this is in your backyard? And you know the attorneys that were on the case?
2: Mm-hmm.
1: And he had conversations with Frank Policelli and everything else, and the rest is. Maybe I'm doing a little padding on the back, or maybe I'm padding back at the wonderful people on YouTube that oftentimes comment.
2: So you're padding back. Well, don't push
1: I'm
2: back because I have a spork over here and I will use it.
1: It could hurt. Right. And that's where you're taking it too far.
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10: Welcome once again to Inside Dairy. Inside Dairy is brought to you by Pioneer's Plenish High Oleic Soybeans. We're continuing this June Dairy Month to feature you, the dairy farmer. Now we're headed to Janson, Nebraska, where we talk with Brooke Engelman. Now, Brooke didn't find herself growing up in a dairy farm, but she sure loves what she's doing now.
11: Well, I married into the dairy family. My husband and I have been married for about 24 and a half years. I've worked full-time on the dairy for 17 years. I started doing the book work, and which I still do. And I think it was 6 years ago, my husband and his siblings bought out their uncle who owned the dairy with their father. And so then I came on as kind of an assistant herdsman. And since then, probably a year after that, maybe our herdsman left and I just kind of inherited that job also. So I now am the herdsman for Classic Dairy, and I pay all the bills and do payroll and all of that stuff also.
10: What do you like in the role of herdsman?
11: I like watching the cows succeed, or just the, I love when they thrive, you know? I deal with sick cows, and sometimes I can't necessarily figure out what's wrong very easily. So when I get them feeling better or get them through whatever their, you know, ailments are, that is the best thing for me, I guess. I just love helping them.
10: More with Brooke in a moment on Inside Dairy.
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10: Welcome back now to Inside Dairy as we continue talking with Janson, Nebraska dairy farmer Brooke Engelman as she talks more about what you'll find inside her barn.
11: Okay, we milk right around 1,100 cows. Most of our herd is Holstein. We also have quite a few Jerseys. And then we honestly have one of everything. That started years ago. We had just heifers of every breed. And so now we have cows of every breed. I would have to say probably the Holsteins are normally my favorite. But I have a couple Jerseys that I kind of am partial to, too.
10: How can you not be when they look at you the way they look at you?
11: Right? Those big old eyes. And they're so curious. I think Jerseys are the most curious. If you're standing beside the fence, they're the ones nudging you. And yeah, they're just always in your face.
10: You know, and I think one of the unique things, Brooke, about the dairy industry is it is so family oriented. There's some aspect of family involved.
11: Yep. So we have, like, my kids are fifth generation dairy farmers, and most farm now, there are three generations working

0: side by side, or all not necessarily side by side, but doing different jobs around the dairy. We all kind of have our own unique things. I think that's probably, I mean, it's super fun, you know, to be able to learn from the older generation and being able to pass it down to the younger, and to watch them work together is great. I also think then, you know, sometimes it's like, okay, that's a lot of togetherness. So we need to draw a few boundaries. And I think we do that very well because we each have our own area that we're in charge of.
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4: With the Iran conflict, we've seen a surge in nitrogen prices and diesel prices, and there's also an uptick in inflation, which is also concerning for input cost. And sure enough, when we asked people what their biggest concern was, over 50% said input cost.
2: Langemeyer says it's more than just fertilizer and fuel prices that worry farmers.
4: One of the things I'm keeping my eye on that's very concerning is general inflation. We talked about the fact there was nitrogen and diesel that was increasing. Well, if you have an uptick in general inflation, that's going to impact a lot more inputs.
2: The political situation isn't helping either, says Langemeyer.
4: There's quite a bit of uncertainty there about what policies are going to be, and so people are feeling a little bit concerned about what the long-run policy environment is going to be.
2: But it's not all doom and gloom.
4: There's enough outside forces impacting land values that they're still optimistic about land values.
2: There's a link to more on this on the show info page at NorthShoreProductions.com. That's Farm to Fork. I'm Daryl Anderson.
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1: Studio right now is Charles Potter. He is a Republican candidate for the 118th Assembly District. And Charles, good morning. Thanks so much for coming in.
25: Thank you, Bill. Thanks for having me on the show this morning.
1: Tell us about you. Why should people vote for you?
25: Bill, I'm a Fulton County supervisor. I've been there for over 14 years. I'm running on Experience Matters, where I have continuously worked for my constituency. And I want to continue that white glove service as I travel my way, hopefully getting elected and traversing down to Albany.
1: Okay. What are some of the key issues that are important to you?
25: Yeah, so I've had a lot of the top priorities. One of them is emergency response. And I saw that the volunteer fire departments just got a win for their compensation. That's on the way to Kathy Hochul's desk to get signed. So that's great for those volunteer firemen.
1: Well, it's always been, I mean, in the last 10 or 15 years, more regulation, more difficulty for volunteer ambulance and fire companies.
25: Yes.
1: It's been a tough road, so they need some relief.
25: They do. And in Fulton County alone, we have 18 volunteer fire departments, and it's just the participation of people joining those. It's, the top-down regulation put forth by the state is affecting their membership.
1: What are your thoughts on the current?

0: Robert Smullen, what are your thoughts on the job that he has done?
1: Right now, I'm laser focused on my race. Okay. We've been very heavily campaigning, going.
2: So you're not dipping into the Constantino versus Smullen?
1: No, just laser focused on my race. As I traverse the district, and I'm going from Frankfort to Little Falls to Johnstown, going door to door, and I'm just laser focused on getting the win. For myself on June 23rd.
2: All right.
1: And what's happening, Bill, is I'm just getting more kitchen table topics, high utility bills, high gas prices. So I'm able to actually, you know, work with those constituents and talk about results.
2: How do you fix anything when you're in the majority? And it seems like this supermajority downstate Democratic philosophy is tough to break. How do you explain to them life up here is different?
1: I'm going to be in the super minority with the least seniority, and my office will probably be parking lot 3.
2: Okay. All right. So realistic.
1: Yeah. And I'm going to bring a unique perspective. I'm going to try to partner with someone like Angelo Santa Barbara, who will probably wind up representing the eastern part of Montgomery County. I'm going to be representing the western part of Montgomery County. But hopefully working with that majority, we'll be able to deliver results like maybe a cell phone tower in Kroger Lake, which I have been campaigning on from day one.
2: They do a lot of big things up at Kroger Lake right now, with the shows and concerts and all sorts of. Since it's come a long way since the old days of Baker's Beach and what was the amusement park?
1: Sherman's,
2: sorry.
1: Yeah.
2: Yeah.
1: Yeah. And then the CAC, which is the Kroger Lake Coalition, they just received a $5.2 million grant from the state to build an amphitheater. So my cell phone is actually really right in tune with what's going on up there.
2: So there is a cell phone problem. As you get up into that rural area and some of those parts, you do lose cell coverage. So you'd like to see a cell tower there.
1: Yes, I think it's a safety issue. If the CAC had a great concert, something went awry, you need that public safety. It's also a tourism angle where that could create sales tax dollars or occupancy tax.
2: I could see someone saying, well, a cell tower in that beautiful area that is a part of the park, it'd be a fish out of water. It would look terrible. But there's a spot as you're heading down to New York City, as you go through Jersey, where there's this giant cell tower that has pine, like fake Christmas tree pine all over it. So there must have been an issue there where they came to a solution where we'll make the tower look like a pine tree, and that would fit up there.
1: Yeah, so the north part, the north side of 29 is 29A is APA country at Radley Park Agency.
2: Okay.
1: So I would focus on the southern part. You have Royal Mountain.
2: I see. Okay.
1: Yeah, so Jake and Brooke Tennis own that, and perhaps we could work out a deal, and Verizon provides the tower, and then the other carriers can piggyback on it.
2: Let me ask you.
3: I see on your website, it's charlesforassembly.com, you talk about supporting quality education for every student. Charlie advocates for increased resources for schools, teachers, and students, preserving local control so communities can best address their unique educational needs. What type of programs or additional resources are you recommending, and how would that money be used? What are you hearing that isn't being funded by the state?
1: So I want to partner or create a stakeholder and start perhaps in my own town, the Gloversville School District, the Gloversville and Large School District. That's Superintendent Dave Holleran, who I went to school with. And what I would like to do is, do it like a listening tour to actually get down to those unique perspective of what's happening on their side, and then bring that unique perspective down to Albany and hopefully get those results for them.
2: What do you, your district is a large, very large district, so.
1: It is.
2: But you're from that area of Fulton County.
1: Yes.
2: So what do you say to the people of Herkimer County, and even though that small part of Oneida County that you'll be serving, who might say, well, we need someone from here that's going to represent us, and by the way, there's no one running from here.
1: I've had great conversations within the Republican committee. I also had great conversations with the Herkimer legislative body. And I would like to have a district office within the Herkimer County building. I want an open door policy so the constituents of the 118th are more than welcome. And okay. we can provide that white glove service. We can do from driver's license to hunting permits, maybe inspection stickers for your automotive shops. But, you know, everything is on the table and I want to get those results.
2: Two things. What do you do currently? And then, well, let's start with that.
1: Yeah, so currently I'm a third generation leather merchandiser. So I continue to sell gloves, leather gloves, deerskin gloves. I also continue to sell leather just as a wholesale merchandiser.
2: We talked about that Gloversville, that whole area with the leather. Anything else that you have?
3: I did want to follow up. So it's not that districts have said to you, "Hey, we've lost funding for this, or we need to support this type of a program." You're just saying in general, more funding for schools?
1: What I want to get, template the Gloversville and Large School District to the other school districts in the 118th. I think they all have unique scenarios that maybe are templated, but to get down to my school district where my 4.5-year-old daughter goes to preschool, and actually the pre-K program was awarded quite a bit of money in this year's budget. And that's been a great program for her. She's really excited to go to school.
2: Well, now there's I believe in 2 years, it'll be mandated.
1: Yes.
2: At least that it's offered. And then optional on whether or not parents want to enroll their kids in preschool. You say you're sitting down and you're talking about the issues. Does anybody tell you that communities aren't as safe as they were because of bail reform? Is that anything that people are concerned about?
1: Yes.
2: And what are your thoughts on that?
1: Yeah, yesterday, Bill, I found out that I was awarded the AQ from the NRA. And that's the highest rating that you can get as a non-incumbent. I think Robert Smolin has been endorsed by NRA. So I received that news yesterday. I'm headed to the Pine Tree Rifle Club here this afternoon. And I'm big your constitutional right to bear arms. And so as I travel the 118th, that is a big issue.
2: That is a big issue.
1: Yeah, because the governor seems to have a real, almost an all assault on the gun industry.
2: Yeah.
1: She's banning, some form of a ban on the Glocks, which we did a press release on when we found out then.
2: What about bail reform?
1: Bail reform needs to be fixed. I talk with the Gloversville Police Department, the Herkimer County Sheriff. It's all across. It's a common thread there needs to be bail reform for sure. And I also talked to a lot of the district attorneys throughout the 118th.
2: And they say that from the sheriffs to the DAs, and police agencies, they were not a part of the decision making. No one consulted them. Wouldn't that be the right way to go?
1: Yeah, correct. So I'm a big supporter of Sheriff Richard Giardino, our Fulton County Sheriff. He was in the running for lieutenant governor for 1 day, which means he's highly respected. And he'll even mention that he was not part of that discussion.
2: Okay. All right. We appreciate it. Thank you so much, Charles Potter.
1: Thank you, Bill.
2: And
1: thanks for the hospitality.
2: Early voting. Why did they give you food in there?
1: June 13th. Early voting, June 13th.
2: Saturday. Already. It's going to move pretty quickly. Thank you so much. Good
1: luck. Thank you, Bill.
4: 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United States birth rates have dropped 22% since 2007, the exact year the iPhone showed up. A second study across 128 countries found the same slump everywhere phones took over. The theory? We're scrolling instead of, socializing. Elon Musk is so spooked, he has fathered at least 14 kids himself. A one-man baby boom. My take? That glowing rectangle is the third wheel in your marriage. It never goes to sleep. So tonight, try one thing. Charge your phone in the kitchen, not on the nightstand. Your relationship and maybe your family tree will thank you. Start your day with my free newsletter. It's 5-star rated. 1 million folks love it. 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
2: On the line right now from NBC is Ryan Nobles, who is driving with a backdrop of beautiful Maine, right?
7: I am. I've been all over the state in the past 24 hours, Bill. I flew into Portland yesterday, and then we made our way across the state. We went to Belfast, ended up in Blue Hills, which is where Graham Plattner, who won the Democratic nomination for U.S. Senate, was born. And this might be the best time of year to be in Maine. It is absolutely gorgeous. And we've had a good, very quick trip. We're on our way back to the airport now, but it was a very good experience.
2: So, boy, it just amazes me that there was a time in our history when one bad thing, one wrong statement came out of your mouth. You know, one Nazi tattoo then covered by a something else. That just would knock you out of the race. And not the case today.
7: Yeah, and you know, Bill, what the thing I was most interested in coming here, and I think it's a fair criticism of those of us that cover these races on the national level, it used to frustrate me when I was a local reporter, is that we get kind of all the talking points from the consultant class in Washington, D.C., and that might give you kind of a false sense of exactly how the voters on the ground are feeling.
2: Yeah.
7: The only thing Graham Plattner has to do is convince voters in Maine that he's passed these missteps in his life.
2: Yeah.
7: And it doesn't really matter what, you know, D.C. consultants think about it. And it was interesting what I found here. I wouldn't say that Democratic voters are just okay with it. I don't think that Democratic voters think that maybe he's made a lot of mistakes over the course of his life. But what I did find is a real sense from Maine voters that they do not want to be told by anyone other than people in Maine who their nominee for the United States Senate should be, and ultimately who their U.S. senator should be.
2: Yes.
7: And, you know, I talked to at least three people who were like, yeah, I'm nervous about these things. I'm nervous it's going to make it difficult for him to win in November. I'm nervous that maybe he has not gotten past all of these issues in his life. But at the same time, I like his message a lot. I like what he's honed in on as the issues that are important to us. They're important to the people in Maine. And more than anything, I think the establishment is part of the problem. And if the establishment is telling us that he's not the right candidate, then maybe that makes me think he is the right candidate. And in many ways, and I don't think Graham Plattner would appreciate being compared to Donald Trump, but the vibe is similar to what it was like when I was talking to Republican voters back in 2016 when Donald Trump was rising to the top of the Republican field. Democrats are sick of at least the base of the Democratic Party is sick of being told who their candidate should be, and they want to pick them for themselves. And I think that's what happened with Graham Plattner here last night.
2: Is this something that everyone knew about, his, you know, discretions? I know that his wife had gone to a campaign member and said these things might be a problem. They're going to try to use it against him. Is this stuff that the voters knew and we just learned as a national audience, or is this new to those?

0: in Maine as well, whether it be the tattoo or the comments online, all that stuff.
1: So I think yes and no. So I do think the people of Maine kind of understood better than we did as national reporters and people that are observing politics at a national level about his struggles with PTSD, kind of the dark place he went to after he returned from two different war campaigns. The people in Maine who know him knew about that experience. But kind of the specificity around these scandals, the Nazi tattoo, the social media posts, the infidelity or the close to infidelity from his marriage, those were all new revelations. And in fact, if you haven't seen it, it's a viral clip of two of the campaign consultants that recruited him to run for Senate who did kind of an exhaustive background check on him. And a lot of that stuff didn't even come up in their background check. So it was surprising to the people that were supporting him. I mean, he lost a lot of campaign staff over the course of this as stuff came out. But you do get the sense that, I don't know, it's a weird thing with certain candidates. And not every candidate can do this. There's a lot of candidates who scandals rock them, they don't recover from them. But there's other candidates that kind of are fueled by the scandal. It makes their supporters rally around them in a way that not every candidate can pull off. And that's the real vibe you get here. I mean, if you had decided that you'd signed up for Graham Plattner and you were all in on him and his message, you just get angry that anybody even suggests that these scandals are a problem.
0: Right, right.
1: And we definitely encountered that over the past couple of days that we were here.
0: I don't know why, but I feel like he's somewhat unorthodox, uncomfortable at times. He reminds me a little of a Fetterman in Pennsylvania.
1: Well, you know what's hilarious about that is, it's so funny you compare him to John Fetterman, because a lot of the people that are working for Plattner and are connected to Plattner were at one time John Fetterman campaign staff. He definitely has.
0: Really?
1: Yes. And he definitely has a similar vibe to Fetterman in this working class kind of gruff approach. And I do think that there are progressive Democrats in particular who believe that, you know, that white working class male vote that Democrats basically just gave away to Donald Trump because they kind of doubled down on a culture war issues. That's where they feel there's fertile ground to win it back, because they feel that Donald Trump's policies has kind of have abandoned them. But the biggest difference between Plattner and Fetterman is that Plattner is very progressive in a way that Fetterman is not. And their biggest divide is Israel. Fetterman is very pro-Israel. He's angry that the Democratic Party, in some respects, has abandoned Israel, where Plattner is very anti-Israel. He's very angry about the war in Gaza. He calls it genocide, and also angry about the foreign intervention, which Fetterman has been largely supportive of. So they, you know, there are key policy differences between the two of them. And, you know, I also think, you know, I've been around Fetterman a lot. The difference for me in my exposure to Fetterman versus my exposure to Plattner is that I never really covered Fetterman pre-stroke. And I think he was a different candidate, a different person pre-stroke. For obvious reasons, Plattner is a much more eloquent speaker right now. His speech last night was very impressive. He's a very gifted public speaker and has kind of that political riz, you know, that you can't teach in a way that Fetterman doesn't. And the other thing is that Fetterman is like hammers Plattner all the time. He does not like Plattner. It's kind of a funny comparison between the two of them, because there are a lot of similarities, but they're very different people.
0: Switching from there, there's going to be, we begin early voting here on Saturday, and the 23rd is our primary vote. And the big race, there's just a ton of money being spent by the Trump endorsed candidate, Anthony Constantino, who is extremely unorthodox, against the Marine colonel, current assemblyman Robert Smullen. That is, I don't know if the rest of the country is looking at this race, but man, it's a big one here.
1: Yeah, I don't think it's gotten the same level of national attention because I still think most people view that race as a pretty safe Republican seat, no matter who wins, even if it is Constantino. But, it's an interesting dynamic, Bill. And, you know, we were talking about Trump back in 2016 being the anti-establishment candidate. You know, in 2026, Donald Trump is the establishment, right? I mean, if you are getting the support of the MAGA wing of the party, you're getting the support of the core of the Republican Party. And the infrastructure, the money, the kind of organization all is funneled through Washington, D.C.
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10: Another night of bombing Iran despite a ceasefire. I'm Dave Anthony. Fox News is fighting flares up for the third time this week.
11: Overnight, the United States unleashed powerful strikes against the Iranian regime. CENTCOM says that Iranian military surveillance systems, along with communication systems and air defense sites across Iran, were hit. Speaking from the Situation Room, President Trump told Fox News that 49 Tomahawk missiles hit locations as close to 40 miles from the capital of Tehran. Positions were also targeted along the southwestern part of Iran. The president described the strikes as violent and vicious. Also, President Trump says top Iranian officials called him directly, asking him to stop the bombing.
10: Fox's Trey Ingston, Tel Aviv. Iran has retaliated.
12: Iranian strikes targeted locations in Bahrain, Kuwait, and Jordan, all countries with a U.S. military presence. Kuwait condemned what it called sinful aggressions from Iran.
10: Fox's Jonathan Savage. Jordan says it shot down 20 Iranian missiles. Oil prices down slightly the day after a worse-than-expected inflation report led to a stock market sell-off showing consumer prices rising the most in 3 years in May. Democrats are critical of a Trump comment that he loves the inflation. But the president insists he was taken out of context, adding he loves that prices are not higher and...
13: When the war is over?
14: Yes.
13: It's coming down.
14: I know you can't.
13: It's going to come down like a rock.
10: The president also says even as Iran insists it keeps blocking shipping in the Strait of Hormuz, a secret U.S. mission got commercial ships through the strait carrying 100 million barrels of oil. Drama in New York City last night in the NBA Finals.
15: The Knicks pull off the miracle comeback and lead it 3-1. Now one win away from a title.
10: The call on ABC, the Knicks hit the game-winning shot with a second left, completing the biggest comeback in NBA Finals history. The Spurs blew a 29-point second-half lead and lost 107-106. Game 5 will be Saturday in San Antonio. 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
14: Now, this 25th anniversary of 9/11, the Tunnel to Towers Foundation remains committed to honoring the heroes shaped by that day. Heroes like NYPD Detective Victor Vargas, a U.S. Air Force veteran who died from pancreatic cancer after serving in the World Trade Center recovery efforts. Tunnel to Towers honored Detective Vargas by paying off the family's mortgage. 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
10: Before the latest wave of U.S. attacks on Iran, War Secretary Pete Hegseth said,
19: "The War Department is prepared to set the terms to ensure that we get the kind of deal President Trump expects."
10: He also visited Guantanamo Bay in Cuba, where the U.S. still holds terror suspects, and he talked about the U.S. operation in the Eastern Pacific and Caribbean, targeting and taking out drug trafficking boats.
20: Secretary Hegseth said those measures include the campaign against narco-terrorists.
21: "We are hunting you like we hunted Al-Qaeda and ISIS in the Middle East."
20: The secretary said the U.S. is now getting support in that effort from other countries in the hemisphere. He also said Cuba has to make a decision on its future and potential reforms.
21: "It would be unwise for the government of Cuba to try to procure or get access to the types of weapons that could reach this base or the American homeland. They would be inviting the kind of confrontation not only do they not want, but they could not stand."
20: He said the War Department will be prepared for all circumstances. Kevin Uretsky, Fox News.
10: The man accused of setting one of the deadly wildfires in the Los Angeles area last year is on trial, opening statements yesterday.
22: A federal prosecutor telling a jury in Los Angeles Jonathan Rindernecht was motivated by resentment of the rich when he allegedly set a fire in the Pacific Palisades on New Year's Day of last year. A defense attorney arguing the 30-year-old is no arsonist and tried to stop the fire by calling 911 when he saw it break out. He's accused of setting an inferno that was put out by officials but reignited days later amid hurricane force winds to become the Palisades Fire, which destroyed nearly 7,000 structures and killed 12 people. Kristen Goodwin, Fox News.
10: We will get another inflation update this morning, expected to also show an increase in prices at the wholesale level. Ahead of that, on Wall Street, stock futures are rising the day after a massive sell-off. The Dow plunged 953 points. I'm Dave Anthony, and this is Fox News.
23: 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The FIFA World Cup.
24: 4 years since Argentina defeated France in the final of the 2022 World Cup in Qatar. The greatest event in world soccer comes to North America. The 2026 World Cup kicks off this afternoon in Mexico City. Today's contests involve four teams from Group A. 3 p.m. Eastern Time, 1 o'clock locally in Mexico City. Mexico plays South Africa. 4 years ago, Mexico failed to advance past the group stage for the first time since 1978. South Africa did not qualify for the 2022 World Cup. Coverage of Mexico versus South Africa kicks off 1 p.m. Eastern Time on Fox Network TV. The second game tonight is in Guadalajara between South Korea and Czechia. South Korea was eliminated in the round of 16 by Brazil 4 years ago. Czechia, then the Czech Republic, did not qualify. Now the World Cup has 48 teams instead of 32. I'm Jared Max.
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25: Partly to mostly cloudy skies here today. Hot and humid with scattered showers and storms possible. Any that we do see could be strong to severe. Temperatures approaching 90 this afternoon, 70 tonight. Hot and humid Friday with scattered showers and storms. Again, some could be strong to severe. Highs tomorrow, low 90s. I'm meteorologist Ken Boone from the Weather Channel on WIBX 950 AM and 92.3 FM.
26: 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Researchers just published a paper asking, is the iPhone birth control? 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United States birth rates have dropped 22% since 2007, the exact year the iPhone showed up. A second study across 128 countries found the same slump everywhere phones took over. The theory? We're scrolling instead of Well, socializing. Elon Musk is so spooked, he has fathered at least 14 kids himself. A one-man baby boom. My take, that glowing rectangle is the third wheel in your marriage. It never goes to sleep. So tonight, try one thing. Charge your phone in the kitchen, not on the nightstand. Your relationship

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8: South Asian population here.
9: I see. Okay. Yep.
8: You know, but there were no African Americans, and so that part was accurate. And the prosecution struck 3 African Americans, and they got challenged over it. So that part of it really heightens it. And to me, when I'm arguing, sometimes we argue that, look, Judge, the appearance of impropriety dictates that something different happened here. And anytime you make that argument, the argument is, look, the one human that matters to is sitting right here.
9: Right,
8: this guy
9: right.
8: can either go to prison and reflect on his mistakes, or he can be mad at you. So what are we going to do here, right? So
9: yeah, yeah.
8: I think it's a very difficult question, but I think it's an important one, and I don't know that there's a clear answer.
9: Yeah. There may have been a time in our – well, there was a time in our history – where if a white man had been pushed by a black man and the white man stabbed the black man, there are parts of this country where the white man would have got off with self-defense at some point in our history. But I do think with transparency today, I hope to think, maybe I'm wrong, I believe we have changed tremendously in this country.
8: I think it's much better.
9: Yeah.
8: You know, and I think if you were to talk to Carmelo Anthony and his family, I think that their frustration would be that nobody on the jury could really relate to him.
9: Right.
8: Could
9: right.
8: really relate to Carmelo Anthony. Mm-hmm. And I think that would be sort of their frustration.
9: Yeah.
8: But yeah, that's you know, I mean that's why we have these conversations.
9: Yeah.
8: And you know, I mean we are America evolves always.
9: Yeah. It must have been just fascinating for you being a law always sitting in on this trial.
10: It was upsetting because I hate being on the bench. It was also fascinating.
9: Yes, I didn't put it that way. So. All right. Well, listen, you're fringing for us this morning, so there you go.
10: Well, thank you.
9: As always, we appreciate the full rest of the week.
10: You too. Bye-bye.
9: Jeremy Rosenthal. And, you know, I got to say one thing about this, Davey, and if I'm wrong. I realize when I read through Facebook and see on YouTube, like this terrible program, awful. What a moron, this guy. These two, maybe just me, Jeff. Maybe it's just me. I'm an idiot.
11: It's just you.
9: Our lineup of, we're very lucky. And come on,
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0: good morning. I gotta say that I could not go to sleep last night after that game. And for those who stayed up to watch the New York Knicks come back in an unprecedented fashion.
1: Well, this fella didn't.
0: Once the game was over, I just could not fall asleep. I struggled trying to fall asleep. It was one of the most exciting games I've ever seen in my life, and the most exciting comeback I think I've ever seen. Biggest comeback in an NBA final in history. The Knicks were down 29 points, and they came back to win the game on a missed three-point shot that was tipped in. And then with 7 seconds left, they were able to defend, and the Knicks go up 3-1. Wow.
1: Well, I'm not, everybody knows.
0: I mean, you saw replays this morning.
1: Yes,
0: right?
1: Everybody knows that I'm not a big NBA fan.
0: Nor am I. I think that's the first NBA game in its entirety that I watched.
1: I watched the first quarter, and I said, this is over. It's going to be a long night. Good night. And then I wake up this morning, and I see the largest comeback in NBA history. The Knicks come back from 29 down.
0: So I have a friend who's you have said that one person is luckier than everybody else.
1: Yeah, I have a friend, and we know who he is.
0: Yes.
1: Yes.
0: Well, we have him on the radio.
1: Yes.
0: So the Knicks are down by 29 points, and he sent me his betting slip this morning, as if to, I don't know, rub it in. I just don't know.
1: Was it a parlay that he did?
0: No. It's what Scott and Kirkville always talks about with live
1: in-game
0: betting.
1: Yeah.
0: So you're down. The Knicks are down by 29 points, and it's just before the end of the half here, and he puts up a. Let's see.
1: And Scott's.
0: I've lost it.
1: I've seen Scott do in-game betting before when I've hung out with him.
0: It's
1: numerous times.
0: So this is how it was done, and believe me. 9 times out of 10, you probably lose this. I certainly wouldn't.
1: I have.
0: I wouldn't be able to do it. Okay, so he puts down a $200 bet.
1: Oh, my God.
0: Let's see, where is it? Puts a $200 bet down on the money line. The Knicks were plus 800, and then it looks like he had a... some sort of a promo, which went put the line at plus 990. So that would have paid out like $2,700 had the Knicks won. Okay, so mark that one. Then the line goes to 1,500, plus 1,500 at halftime. He put down $100. Then the line went up to 17 plus 1705. He put down another $150. And then the half begins, and the Knicks look a little sloppy.
1: Yeah.
0: And the line, they had scored, must be. I don't know exactly what happened.
1: It's about the 9-minute mark in third.
0: Well, in the bet was put in at 8:40 p.m. The line was at plus 1550, plus 1550, and he added 250. So he is in, and he did another one at $200 at plus. This was when the Knicks started to fall in the second half. The line went up to 2200, plus 2200, so he put another $200 down. So I'm trying to see what he did here. 250, 150, 250, so that's 500, 750, so it looks like he did like $1,000. Put $1,000 down all at the half and just at the start of the second half when the Knicks looked like they were going to come out sloppy. Now the Knicks have brought it back and it's close. And now I begin getting text messages from him, and he begins to panic. And I don't know if you've ever done this before on like any of these betting services, but they'll offer you a cash out where you can get out of it. And he was offered $600, and he takes it, $667.40 for the one that would have paid $2,700. He cashes out and gets that. Then he begins to panic, and it looks like the Knicks are going to lose. So he begins to try to cash out on all of them because each one was offering about $1,300, $1,400, Davey, just for saying, you know what, I quit, I'm out. So he would have walked away with probably about $3,000. He said, this morning, I was trying to cash out. I got one cash out, and my phone went dead.
1: Oh, no.
0: And he said, I was unable to cash out on the rest of them. He said, when I got my phone back up and running, the cash out option was gone.
1: Oh, no.
0: And he won $14,400.
1: Holy
0: smokes. Last night.
1: Wow. Congratulations.
0: Isn't that unbelievable?
1: Wow.
0: That is... With a $1,000, so he won about just over 13,000.
1: Congratulations to your friend.
0: Some people just are able to. It honestly, it makes me sick. Okay, I'm just going to tell you. No, but you're right, Matt. Congratulations. President Trump signs the Secure America Act, the budget package that fully funds border security and immigration enforcement operations. All of that. We'll get an update. First, though, mayhem in New York City. What a win, Tanya Powers, for the New York Knicks.
2: Listen, I wore my special orange Converse last night, and I'm not going to say that's why they won.
0: Yeah, it is.
2: But,
0: yeah,
2: you can't
0: take them off now.
2: No, you're right. I can't. I've got to wear them the rest of the series.
0: By the way, 29-point comeback, the greatest comeback in NBA Finals history. So. That's pretty darn huge. President had an interesting day, of course, at one point, talking about how he likes inflation. And, of course, Democrats ran all over the place with that. But then signing this bill, what does this package do?
2: Yeah, that immigration comment definitely got a lot of attention.
0: Yeah.
2: I would love to be in the planning strategy meetings for Republicans running in the midterms right now, because that is definitely something that's probably going to get talked about a lot.
0: Yeah.
2: The thing that the president signed yesterday was that $70 billion funding package that will fund ICE and CBP through the end of his term. The end of his administration. So this was the thing that had been held up for months. The Democrats had refused, you know, to fund them without reforms. They were pushing for, you know, more reforms, like you had to have a judicial warrant, and you had to, you know, not wear a mask, and you had to be able to identify who the person was, you know, conducting the enforcement action or whatever. This passed along party lines, which is probably not a huge surprise. The House approved it on a 214 to 212 vote after the Senate had passed it during that, you know, marathon vote session last Friday, I think. And it both of them along party lines. So,
0: all right. Well, this is obviously a huge topic, and this is the one thing that that you think about where I think Republicans continue to warn President Trump how the importance of having this majority and at least having enough of a majority where if the president vetoed something, they would struggle to override any veto. And that's why the midterms are so important, because not only will he be a lame duck in the second 2 years after November, but if Democrats get control, it could be somewhat painful.
2: There was also that kind of the hurdle of the anti-weaponization fund that he had rolled out and announced, and that was one of the things that also kind of I think got in the way of getting some of the legislation passed, you know, any sooner because that was giving both Democrats and Republicans some Republicans a problem.
0: Yeah.
2: That's it was. it's finally been done, though. It's finally been signed.
0: Okay, there you go, Tiny. We appreciate it. Thank you so much. And go Knicks.
2: Thank you.
0: All right. Thanks so much. Speaking of go Knicks, I usually end something with either go Bills or go Mets. The Mets dropping another, I don't know, 8 runs, scoring 2 runs. Was it 8-2 the final, something like that?
3: I believe
0: not
3: it
0: good,
3: was,
0: not
3: yeah.
0: good at all. How about the fate of my friend's phone going dead?
3: That's
0: and
3: crazy.
0: Not being able to cash out. So the cash out is basically Vegas saying, okay, we think there's a better chance that you're going to win, but we're going to bank on the fact that if you get out right now, you're going to make a couple $1,000s, $3,000-$4,000 out of this.
3: Insane.
0: And he was cashing out, and his phone went dead.
3: Listen.
0: Unbelievable.
3: Yeah, I don't have any words to describe that game last night. Absolutely unbelievable. They have to close out the series now.
0: I do have
3: win the championship after winning that game last night.
0: It would
3: night.
0: Be. I do have one of the comments on YouTube this morning saying you got to wonder about professional sports. I don't know. I just think this was a. You know what? I got to tell you, you had the feeling that the Spurs were going to go cold because they were very hot and living off the 3-point shot, and you had a feeling they were going to go cold. But you're down. They have a 29-point advantage.
3: In the third quarter.
0: How do you go? And that is where there was one point where he got plus 2,200. And there's a point where you think it's just there's no way they can make this up.
3: Incredible. Without a doubt, the biggest comeback in NBA Finals history. I still can't believe it. You know, there was a breakaway. There was a point with like a minute left where the Knicks got a turnover and had a breakaway, uncontested, and missed a
0: shot.
3: Oh.
0: And I said,
3: "Oh no, you're gonna
0: blow it."
3: How is that? How we're gonna lose the game?
0: I know.
3: I just cannot believe last night. That was unbelievable. I know I sound like a broken record. It's just, I would hate to be right now. With all due respect, I'm not a Spurs fan. I would hate to be a Spurs fan today.
0: Yeah, you're coming. Because think about it. As a Knicks fan, you were looking at it from this perspective. Can you believe they came back with the down 29 points, but then beyond that 3-point shot from the top of the key, it misses. It bounces. And whoever that was who came in, I'm not a fan, so I can't tell you who, what, or anything. Whoever that was tips it in for the Knicks to take a 1-point lead with 1.7 seconds left. And the Spurs basically fumble the inbound pass, and the Knicks win.
3: So the player who tipped it in.
0: That could have just as easily, though, ended with the Spurs nailing one final 3-point shot and winning the game.
3: OG Anunoby is the player, and I will never forget when the Knicks traded for him, I jokingly said to two friends of mine, oh my God, the Knicks just got Obi-Wan Kenobi. And I cannot believe how that game ended. A great tip to put the Knicks ahead. The referees let them play. It was very physical in the second half. They were really letting them play, letting them go at it. It's just unbelievable.
0: I want to bring in Cully, who's made it in here this morning.
3: Wow, that's something Cully has never heard in his life. Bill Keeler saying, I want to bring in Cully now for his perspective.
0: Normally, I'm like, all right, I'll turn your mic on. But being a sports guy, did you watch last night?
4: Yes, I did. But the Knicks have been living on the edge the entire playoff series. They always get down.
0: And think of the number of playoff games they've come back from way behind.
4: That's how they are.
0: But 29 points? Holy crap.
3: They're down 21 in the first quarter.
0: Yeah.
3: It's just incredible.
4: It's their year, man.
0: Well, it feels it. That is absolutely correct. So we'll talk more about that this morning in studio. Samantha Colosimo Testa is in discussing the latest meeting, which was last night, and they're talking about overriding the mayor's veto And I believe that was successful last night by the Democrats, involving the pride flag over City Hall. This morning, also, we have Katrina Hurricane Scalzo on from Utica. She's a teacher in Utica, and she's going to get put the gloves on tomorrow night at the Turning Stone Resort and Casino for Fight Night, and pretty excited about that. It'll be a great night. Village elections are coming up now, and we're going to try to get each of the mayoral candidates on from Herkimer. And Herkimer Police Chief Mike Jory is the Republican candidate. The election is Tuesday, and we'll have him in. We'll speak with Joe Bitar, who's running for the 119th Assembly District in the Democratic primary. That seat currently held by Marion Buttonshaw. Sheriff Rob Machel is on. Big event yesterday. They talked about, along with Griffo and others, the DA and others, on domestic violence. Additionally, I thought this was quite interesting. Otsego County, a statement from Sheriff Richard Devlin yesterday. Recent events involving members of the Otsego County Sheriff's Office are deeply disturbing to me, both personally and professionally. I don't know what more has happened. I know there was the one police officer, one deputy, who was found with cocaine, allegedly.
3: Right.
0: And but there must be more. So this is what has happened. No one is above the law, he says. Any employee who violates the public trust or fails to uphold the standards expected of this office must and will be held accountable. And he goes on, but then he said, as disappointing as this is, he has called, I have asked Oneida County Sheriff Rob Machel to begin an independent investigation and review to ensure complete transparency and accountability moving forward. So Sheriff Machel is going to be investigating. I do think that's probably a really good idea to take it out of everybody's hands and have an independent investigation. And that investigation will be done by Sheriff Machel. So we'll speak with him about that as well later on this morning. John Decker was in the Oval Office yesterday when all this was going down. We'll talk to John a little later on. And go ahead.
3: Real quick, I got a message toward the end of the show yesterday, and I did not get a chance to share it. This is from Chuck Lester. Did I share this?
0: And the Village of Ilion elections with a big, you did not share this, have gotten quite interesting because the former mayor is now going to be running a write-in campaign there.
3: So Chuck Lester, who called into the program with Mayor Stevens,
0: who has made up, if you will, with Mayor Stevens. At one point, they were very much at odds.
3: He says, I hear that Lamica is running a write-in for mayor. Well, there's only one person running for trustee, so I might as well run a write-in candidate for trustee as well. If you can fit me in at some portion, at some point, that would be great.
0: All right, so he's back in.
3: He's in the race again.
0: Oh, my Lord Almighty. And you know what? In a town the size of Ilion, a write-in candidate could make a difference there. Interesting.
3: I agree.
0: I'm going to ask you, let's do a quick update in weather, at least here right now, and then there's more to talk about. A lot more to get into. Ton of comments already this morning. Mike is one. I'll squeeze in Mike before we get to...
4: Any about me or
0: nothing about you?
4: Oh, okay.
0: And there goes your mic. Boom. Trump's ability to handle being a lame duck is very, very weak, and... we'll talk about that as we get a little bit closer. Am I okay for news here, Demi?
5: I took some news thing out, like you said. I just did weather.
0: Oh, okay, but I was going to do the news, but I'll just do the weather. That's okay.
6: Partly to mostly cloudy skies here today, hot and humid with scattered showers and storms possible. Any that we do see could be strong to severe. Temperatures approaching 90 this afternoon, 70 tonight. Hot and humid Friday with scattered showers and storms. Again, some could be strong to severe. Highs tomorrow, low 90s. I'm meteorologist Ken Boone from the Weather Channel on WIBX 950 AM and 92.3 FM.
0: All right, right now we are currently in a bit on the muggy side, sunny, and 68 degrees. Let's do an update here with Manaski.
3: Yeah, good morning, Bill. It was quite muggy yesterday, especially mid-afternoon yesterday. Well, thousands of people are without power in the Midwest and Great Lakes. as storms hit that region. This as millions across the Midwest and Northeast are now faced with a severe weather threat. Today, the threat shifts and extends into the Ohio Valley again and the Northeast. The U.S. launching another round of strikes on Iran. Several attacks were reported across a number of Iranian cities into Thursday morning. Iran has fired back with attacks on Bahrain, Kuwait, and Jordan. Bill, the World Cup kicks off today. The global soccer tournament is taking place in North America for the first time since 1994. The opening game is in Mexico City, with Mexico taking on South Africa before the U.S. team kicks off on Friday for their opener against Paraguay in Los Angeles. Thousands without power. More police officers are in the streets in Belfast in Northern Ireland after a second night of protests over a knife attack involving a Sudanese refugee. While the family of the stabbing victim appealed for calm, anti-immigration protesters lit cars and homes on fire, attacking officers with bottles and rocks. And the Stanley Cup final continues tonight in North Carolina. The Hurricanes are hosting the Golden Knights for Game 5. The Canes coming off a victory that has turned the series into a best of three. They are tied at 2-2.
0: So I'll come in and we'll take a quick break. I want to come back and speak about this college football issue. The quarterback who was caught gambling, and basically the NCAA has said, you're done. You're banned. And he has fought that, claiming that his gambling addiction is a disease and therefore should be treated medicinally or medically. And there was a ruling on this, and I think it's quite shocking. We're going to talk about it coming up, among other things, here this morning. Stand by. It's 6:47. By the way, that story on the Catskill Game Farm, we have a story up on our website at WIBX950.com. You should check it out. It's an old photograph, postcard that I own of the Catskill Game Farm, which, by the way, was open until 2006.
3: No kidding.
0: Before it finally closed. Yeah. All right, stand by. We'll come right back here.
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0: Hi, good morning, and it's Thursday morning, and more heat. Yesterday was just, I don't mean to complain, but yesterday was oppressive, and just the humidity, it was just not fun to necessarily be outside. Were you umping at all yesterday?
3: I did not. Okay. I did not. I was happy that I wasn't. It was very muggy. It was just by chance I happened to put in for a couple of nights off for something I had to take care of.
0: There you go. Listen, if you have a graduation party, how about considering having it catered with some really great food from It's a Utica Thing Kitchen and Bar.
3: Yeah. Make sure you get the greens.
0: You can see their catering menu online at itsayuticathing.com for the best in Italian foods, pastas, salads, chicken riggies, greens, tomato pie, and more.
1: I'm going there this weekend for
0: right, because you're going to a party and you're taking a tomato pie.
1: Right.
0: To have your graduation party catered by It's a Utica Thing Kitchen and Bar, just call them and see what they can do for you. They'll set up, they'll do all the work, or you can pick up, however you want to do it. 315-738-8946. All right, Cully, I do want to talk about this athlete who has apparently a gambling addiction, and now what has happened? After the NCAA said gone, a court has stepped in?
4: Yeah, so quarterback Brendan Sorsby from Texas Tech, he was investigated by the NCAA for gambling.
0: He had gambled on his own team.
4: He did, but he was a redshirt freshman. He wasn't playing.
0: Okay.
4: But this kid
0: still
4: was gambling when he was a senior in high school. Mm-hmm. He gambled over $90,000 in a five-year period. And he was betting on Russian soccer, Turkish tennis.
0: I knew somebody that was that it was so bad he was betting on lotto, not playing the lotto, betting on if more even numbers would come up than on. I don't know how they do it, but there's a way that you can in Vegas you can bet on a state's lotto numbers, and it was everything.
4: Yes,
0: like he would have like 50 bets a night.
4: Yeah,
0: I had this is that, but. But what? So the court is saying what? He deserves a chance. He should go through therapy, and then he should be able to play.
4: No, they're basically saying that he's appealing the NCAA's decision.
0: Okay.
4: So while that goes on, now we know the NCAA operates like a snail.
0: While that goes on, he could play.
4: They're giving him,
0: and then his eligibility will be over anyway.
4: He only has 1 year. Yeah.
0: Yeah, and then he'll go off and play in the NFL.
4: They are giving him a 2-game suspension, but yes, okay. Otherwise that.
0: Well, I got maybe you know what we ought to do is all of his losses. Maybe we should just give them back to him.
4: I agree. Yeah. I had this argument with my father on the way over.
0: I am being sarcastic. I'm with your father on this.
4: Well, because he was talking about Pete Rose, and he was saying Pete Rose, you know, he got the book thrown at him.
0: Yeah.
4: But Pete did not admit to it.
0: That is true, and he fought it all the way.
4: And gambling was illegal at the time.
0: I can, but what he did was illegal.
4: Yes, what he did was illegal.
0: I'm talking about this kid.
4: Yes, but
0: so what? I'm being facetious when I say maybe we ought to give him all his losses back.
4: No,
0: I mean, at what point do you need to be responsible? Whether you have a disease or not, you have to be responsible and know that wrong is still wrong.
4: When you're an addict. It doesn't matter. There is no wrong.
0: I know you're really, that's personal for you. I understand.
4: No, but I'm saying that there's people that have been caught gambling. They gamble to win money. And those people were lost permanent eligibility. This kid was not doing it.
0: He's really gambling to win money, though. Even if he has a problem, he's gambling to win money. Come on.
3: I understand what Cully's saying, where he says it, where it doesn't matter to that person in that moment. They're feeding the addiction and it doesn't matter. But that doesn't, I don't think that means that.
0: Doesn't excuse it.
3: Right. And I there has to be a serious consequence for that. I mean, I don't know if.
0: So what really is being done is there's a wink-wink going on here. And it's like, all right, we're not going to let this go. But he does have this period of time where, as we investigate this, this appeal, well, he'll be able to play.
4: Yes.
0: I mean, it's...
4: But he was diagnosed as an addict. That's the difference.
0: So you have people who are diagnosed and they take steroids. And they're addicted to, you know, do you see some of these steroids, people? They're just addicted. Or they're addicted to cocaine, so they're on steroids. And they're, I mean, they all have to suffer the consequences.
4: Correct, but they don't get a clinical diagnosis.
0: I mean, you suffered the consequences.
4: Absolutely.
0: Your addiction.
4: I'm trying to explain to you, you're saying accountability right from wrong.
0: I'm not saying that. I did say that. But what I mean by that is, we could apply what you're saying to everything in the world, and no one would be punished. No one would be held accountable.
3: Yeah.
0: He was so addicted to this woman, he had no choice but to kill her. He had no choice but to stalk her. And I mean,
4: well, those aren't clinical diagnoses.
0: Well, it is a clinical thing. I mean,
3: you could go there with drugs or alcohol.
0: And you could even go there with pedophilia. It's like you don't wake up one day and say, you know what I'd like to try is pedophilia.
4: I agree.
0: They're sick.
4: Yes.
0: There's a sickness there.
4: Yes.
0: So, but we've always looked at it this way, that there's a difference. Are you competent to stand trial? That seems to be the line.
4: Knowing
0: I'm
4: right from wrong.
0: I'm not an attorney.
4: Correct.
0: I believe, though, that's
4: I am. I got my degree on Twitter.
0: Well, you grew up with an attorney, so. But I think we'll talk more about
4: it. It's knowing right from wrong.
0: On the other side. Hold on.
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25: We hit them very hard.
2: I'm Dave Anthony, Fox News. That's what President Trump told Fox during his second night of attacks in Iran, calling it violent and vicious as he insists Iran keeps tapping us along on a potential deal.
5: CENTCOM says Iranian military surveillance capabilities, along with air defense systems and communication sites, were hit.
2: Fox's Trey Yingst in Tel Aviv.
5: Now, in response, the Iranians launched ballistic missiles and drones at Gulf countries, including Bahrain and Kuwait. The Jordanian army says they dealt with at least 20 Iranian ballistic missiles in the skies of their country. Today, the Iranian Foreign Ministry says the strikes overnight rendered the ceasefire practically meaningless.
2: As Iran keeps insisting it's blocking shipping in the Strait of Hormuz, President Trump says the U.S. in a secret mission got more than 200 ships through, carrying 100 million barrels of oil. Oil prices have been down slightly this morning, but the spike up for oil and gas in this conflict drove inflation in May to the biggest rise in 3 years.
6: But President Trump says he's not concerned.
8: You know what I really love? I love the inflation. You know why?
6: The president says that's because he predicts prices will plummet once military action is over in Iran.
2: That's Fox's Jared Halpern of the White House. Carmelo Anthony's lawyers have filed an appeal to Tuesday's murder conviction in Texas and a 35-year prison sentence for stabbing a 17-year-old in a confrontation last year. And related to that, Fox's Chris Foster reports a right-wing influencer has been arrested.
12: Jake Lang's charged with making terroristic threats. He led protests outside the courthouse in Frisco, Texas, saying Carmelo Anthony should be hanging from a tree, allegedly threatening to kill Anthony himself if he wasn't convicted of murdering Austin Metcalf at a track meet last year. Anthony was convicted. He's black. Metcalf was white. So is Jake Lang.
2: A comeback like no other in NBA Finals history.
25: Brunson gets it. Fires up a three. Got no good. The tip is gone. It's gone.
2: OG Anunoby's game winner for the Knicks came with a second left to complete a 29-point second-half comeback, beating the Spurs 107-106 on ABC. 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
3: President Trump wants Republicans in Congress to take up another bill using the reconciliation process Democrats cannot block to approve $350 billion for the U.S. military. And he wrote on Truth Social last night it should include the Save America Act. It would require voters show proof of citizenship and a photo ID and put big restrictions on mail-in ballots. It would also ban transgender athletes in women's sports and transgender surgeries for children. He posted that hours after signing a reconciliation bill funding immigration enforcement and Border Patrol into 2029.
4: Now we won't have the Democrats threatening to shut down Immigration Custom Enforcement, which is ICE, or shutting down our Custom and Border Protection, which is, you know, protects our borders.
3: Homeland Security Secretary Mark Wayne Mullen, Democrats who were unable to block the funding call ICE out of control. Also in Congress, they keep investigating the Jeffrey Epstein sex trafficking investigation, and one of the world's richest men talked to lawmakers in private, Microsoft founder Bill Gates.
5: House Oversight Committee Chair James Comer requested Bill Gates testify behind closed doors after his name appeared in documents connected to Jeffrey Epstein. But in a statement given to the media, Gates said he should never have met with Epstein in the first place. Gates admitted to having met with him after Epstein had first been convicted of sex crimes. What's next? Democratic Congressman Robert Garcia says the committee wants to hear from the acting attorney general.
6: So we are glad that Chairman Comer has finally agreed to bring in Mr. Blanche for what we believe needs to be an under oath deposition.
5: Comer also wants to hear from Epstein's attorney, Alan Dershowitz. Jill Nato, Fox News.
3: We will get another inflation update this morning, this one at the wholesale level. The day after the rise in consumer prices led to a big stock market sell-off, but stock futures are rising this morning. I'm Dave Anthony. This is Fox News.
7: Partly cloudy skies already at 70 degrees. Good morning. I'm Jeff Manaske, WIBX 950 AM and 92.3 FM News Time. 7:05, this news update brought to you by Clinton Tractor, the leader in service. 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Oneida County Sheriff Rob Machel was joined Wednesday by several local elected officials, including the leadership of area law enforcement agencies, calling on Governor Kathy Hochul to sign legislation recently passed by the Assembly and Senate. It would require a lethality assessment be done by law enforcement in all domestic violence cases. The newly adopted lethality assessment would be incorporated into the standardized domestic incident report, which is currently used by law enforcement throughout New York State. The amendment will greatly help officers identify victims who are at the greatest risk of serious injury or death and connect them with domestic violence services before a tragedy occurs. The group saying they strongly urge Governor Hochul to sign the critical bill, adding that it will save lives. Machel was joined by the police chiefs in both Utica and Rome, State Senator Joe Griffo, Assemblywoman Marianne Buttonshon, Oneida County DA Todd Carvel, and Herkimer County Sheriff Scott Shearer. Utica police dispatched to 1204 Gray Avenue, the Michael Walsh Apartments, regarding several juveniles who had recently entered the building, discharging a fire extinguisher into a vacant apartment, as well as in the hallway. A result of the investigation found damage. Cleaning was incurred to the building. It was further learned that the group of juveniles have been involved in multiple incidents at the complex and have no legal right to be there as none of them live in any of the apartments. Utica police charging three teens with burglary in the third degree and criminal tampering in the third degree, their names not being released because of their ages. National Grid is making a promise to its customers during periods of high temperatures. The utility company says it'll pause service disconnections for non-payment on any day that the heat index is forecast to be 90 degrees or higher. Disconnection only happens when National Grid has tried to help customers struggling to pay an overdue balance. Disconnections will also be put on hold in real time if temperatures are warmer than previously forecasted.

0: I feel like I'm in a sporting mood. KTV's reporting we're only going to hit about 82 today. Our meteorologist is saying high close to 90. Let's remember this tomorrow, see who was right.
1: Okay.
0: All right. Just a little...
1: Could be some severe storms as well.
0: And which could lower the temperature. I mean, we went from almost 90 yesterday to like 72
1: right.
0: when the storms came through. What a night last night. Here's Manaske with sports.
1: Oh, what a night. Trailing by 29 points in the third quarter, somehow the Knicks rallied from behind to take game
2: three. Nobody guarding the inbound pass. Brunson gets it, fires up a three. Shot no good. The tip, it's gone! It's gone! It's gone! With 1.2 remaining, Knicks take the lead. And it's 107-106. Bedlam here at the Garden. They can't believe it. That's it. It's over. The greatest comeback in NBA playoff history. The Knicks pull off the miracle comeback and lead it 3-1. Now one win away from a title.
0: I got to tell you, the call gives me chills. Wow, what a game.
1: You could hear it in his voice. Nobody thought that they were going to come back and win that game. Again, the greatest NBA Finals comeback ever. The Knicks up 3-1. Let's see, what
0: is game
1: five?
0: It was that moment where my friend Matt was like, okay, I am. They're still offering a cash-out bet. I'm going to walk away winning like $2,800. And his phone went dead. And as a result, he won $14,000.
1: Incredible. Game five is Saturday in San Antonio. Go Knicks. The Chiefs rewarding franchise quarterback Patrick Mahomes with the richest deal in NFL history. ESPN says the Chiefs adding 2 years to Mahomes' contract in a rework deal that runs through 2033 has a value of $504.75 million. Incredible. The Yankees complete a sweep of the Guardians. The final 8-4. Jazz Chisholm led the way, going 1-for-4 with 3 RBI. The Yankees have won 4 straight. They visit the Blue Jays for a 3-game series starting tomorrow. Mets lose to the Cardinals again, 9-2 the final. Austin Warren suffered the loss. The Mets hope to salvage the series finale coming up later today. And the Stanley Cup final, let's see here. I've lost track of when they play again. I think they play again tonight. Yes.
0: Yeah.
1: The Hurricanes hosting the Golden Knights for Game 5. That series knotted at 2 games apiece.
0: Can I just, as long as we're keeping track of balls and strikes here on the weather, I do want to go back to Monday when Mike had said, I don't think they're going to allow a watch party outside Madison Square Garden because of the violence. And it was yesterday afternoon, New York City police announced they were setting up another 10-block
1: radius
0: of security, and there was no watch party. He said he would admit if he was wrong, and it turns out he was right.
1: He was. I saw a video.
0: Just stupid people. Like, it's stupid people, and it's not exclusive to Atlanta or to L.A. or to Philadelphia. It isn't. There are stupid people everywhere who, for some reason, want to come out and just cause mayhem, and they'll use any excuse to do it.
1: I saw a video. It was kind of disturbing. It was pretty disturbing. Several Knicks fans beating up a Spurs
0: fan. You see that?
1: Fan.
0: That was terrible.
1: I think
0: they ripped
1: only,
0: his jersey off him. And
1: yeah, the only beef was that he was wearing a different color jersey. His face was all bloodied.
0: Yeah.
1: And you could hear him screaming, take it off, take it off. So he takes the jersey off, and they take that away from him, and he kind of staggers away. Yeah, that stuff is really ugly. That's
0: stupid, stupid, stupid. And it just ruins everything.
1: A notorious and edgy sports commentator, Chris Carton, I saw a video of him reacting to some of the chaos, and he's known to be an edgy, push the envelope kind of guy, and he's like, it's ridiculous and it's an embarrassment for New York City.
0: Dolan, the owner of the Knicks, says the mayor is not a Knicks fan because he wouldn't allow the watch party. I think that's unfair because there was no watch party on Monday because of security. I just find that it's stuff like that. It's videos like that that these morons can't handle. They got to ruin it for everybody. And that's a shame.
1: Sue in Utica says, hoping someone tells

0: Trump, his gal Taylor Swift was courtside last night, bringing the Knicks luck, not bad juju.
1: Yeah, I mean, she was dancing, she was hugging, she was... these games in New York have just been unbelievable when it comes to New York and its celebrity status. I think everybody's left L.A. and they're all in New York now.
0: I don't think I'll ever forget the pandemonium last night. And, you know, there was a lot of shots of celebrities sitting courtside, jumping up and down and really going
1: like, looking
0: nuts
1: at them in
0: as
1: a real,
0: the comeback was going on.
1: Looking at them in a real human, like, oh, that's what I'm doing. I'm doing the same thing they're doing. These are people who are normally always on guard because the camera's on and they're going nuts. Ben Stiller and, you know, and then there was it was Ben Stiller and his wife. This was the woman, if you remember, she was in the Brady Bunch movie. She's the one that when my daughter was going on a tour of college, we were on the tour with her and her daughter and we didn't figure it out till the end. And I'm watching my wife's reaction, like, what are you doing? Why are you acting so weird? And she's trying to whisper to me without, what's her name, Davey? Do you know her name?
2: No.
1: It's Ben Stiller's wife.
2: No, I don't know. I just wanted to make a point yesterday.
1: Anyway, she's, you know, I'm like, I don't know what you're saying to me. And she's trying to say it without, you know.
0: So,
1: Christine Taylor, okay. Yeah. And then she and her daughter get off, Ben Stiller's daughter, they get off the elevator. And the tour guide is like, oh, my God. I know exactly what you're saying. And he knew. I had no clue. And she's dressed down kind of like she was last night in real life scenarios.
2: So real quick, I was waiting for something to print up this morning. I got on my website that I check. And I saw a clip when Mike Brown doing a post-game conference about the victory. And he made reference to Fat Joe, who was at the game. And he had all the bling on. And he said, oh, I just wanted to say, Fat Joe, I couldn't see during one timeout, the glare of his jewelry from the lights was reflecting.
1: That's
2: and then
1: funny.
2: He kind of was just joking with him.
1: I don't want to be stupid, but who's Fat Joe? I don't know.
3: He's a rapper.
2: Rapper.
1: Oh, he's a rapper.
0: A famous New York City rapper.
1: Well, yeah. Oh, yeah, boy. Oh, yeah. Okay.
3: I wonder what Spike Lee was doing. Spike Lee was going nuts.
1: Spike Lee was there. And, yeah. Just crazy. What a comeback. A moment. This was a moment. Even though it wasn't the championship game, this was a moment that will always be remembered in sports history.
0: Mike Breen does some of the Knicks play-by-play as like the home broadcaster, like for MSG and stuff like that. But he's such a good broadcaster. He does a lot of the national broadcasts as well. You could literally hear in his voice, again, going from down 29 to someone hits a three.
1: Yeah.
0: Now they're down 11. Now they're down 5. Like, it was just
1: unbelievable.
3: They held them to 30 points
1: if you
3: the
1: will,
3: entire second half.
1: If you will humor me, let's play it again. Here's audio.
4: The inbound pass. Brunson gets it. Fires up a three. Shot no good. The tip, it's gone. It's gone. It's gone. With 1.2 remaining.
1: That moment right there was, you saw the ball hit the rim and bounce back, and you're like, okay, there's a second, almost 2 seconds left. This game is over. The Knicks just blew it. And it gets tipped in. And they take the lead. Wow.
0: The Josh Hart steal and breakaway. It's just like.
1: This is the dunk that wasn't a dunk that didn't go in?
0: Yes.
1: Yeah.
0: When they had a chance to take the lead for the first time in the game, and he missed it.
1: And I think there's your moment. There's your moment where my buddy is like, okay, I got to cash out.
0: This is the Knicks. Let's not forget it's the Knicks.
1: That's right.
0: Listen, get out of there.
1: My investment, he put in $1,000, and if he could walk away with $2,000, $3,000, let's call it a night, right?
0: Sure.
1: And his phone goes dead. Crazy. Crazy, crazy. All right, I got a break. We got a lot to get to. Samantha Colosimo-Testa coming up in a second. We're going to speak with Katrina Hurricane Scalzo fighting tomorrow night at the Turning Stone Resort and Casino, part of Fight Night, which is all part of the Boxing Hall of Fame induction weekend. Pretty cool. Quick break. Let me tell you about Father's Day and a special going on right now at New York Sash. Dads that are NBA fans of Knicks might be saying, listen, no gift needed. I got my gift left last night. The Knicks win. Others will be like, I'll still take a gift. And maybe that gift is the gift of home improvement. All you have to do, I'm now shutting your mic off. Yep. You don't have to react. Don't react. 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Yes. 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
2: Congratulations.
3: Hi, good morning.
1: Congratulations on your championship.
3: Yeah, that was pretty awesome game. We came in the bottom of the fourth and scored 9 runs, 10-run rule them, and like I said, the bottom of the fourth and won our third championship. So
1: is your goal to become a Major League Baseball manager? Is that your goal?
3: I mean,
1: I gotta tell you, anybody could be. I have a friend that his kid came home and said, "Coach just said his goal is to be a Major League manager."
3: Listen, okay. Anybody could manage the Yankees or the Mets better than what they're doing.
1: I guess at this point. For the Mets, I guess, but yeah. All right, well, listen.
3: Jeff did a great job. Thank you, Jeff. I appreciate it.
1: Yeah, it seemed like there was a little heat in this game.
3: No, well, it was definitely 110 degrees.
1: Yeah. Oh, that's
2: it was definitely hot. And Sal was doing some razzing yesterday on the air.
1: I see.
2: But
1: okay. All right.
2: All's well that ends well. And the kids played great. Your kids played great. It was a competitive game. One of the rare things about a mercy rule situation is, as she said, they scored 9 runs in that last inning. And I think 8 of them came with 2 outs.
1: Yeah,
2: this
1: that
2: was
1: happens.
2: A close game yeah. until it wasn't yeah, it was a close game. Wasn't.
1: Yeah. Okay, I want to ask you about your fellow councilperson from Utica, Katie Aiello.
3: Sure. What do you got for me?
1: I want you to say, I'm trying to get you to say, she's not from Utica.
2: Again?
1: Yeah, I didn't
3: know.
1: Well,
3: she did this.
1: She didn't say it right, though.
3: I thought you were going to AI generate me saying that.
1: I was, but for some reason, I'm having a problem with my system, and it's not working. I don't know what's going on. So I need you to say, she's not from Utica. She's not from Utica.
3: She's not from Utica.
1: Say it a little more meaner, like mean.
3: She's not from Utica. No.
2: I don't know
3: what you got me doing here.
2: Sam, my advice is stop doing this.
3: this
2: stop
3: to
2: playing
3: be,
2: along.
3: This has to be the craziest thing that I've ever done in an interview. Yeah. And that tells you something.
1: Yeah, well, yes, because you've done some crazy interviews. So, all right, well, let's see where it goes. Let's see where it goes. I'm stuck on one line. Once that line's done, we'll be ready to go with it. Maybe tomorrow. Maybe tomorrow will be the day. All right. Tonight is the night where I'm assuming they're going to override this veto by the mayor. And the mayor's concern is, this is over the pride flag. The mayor's concern is that this could open up a can of worms, placing the city in some legal liability. What are your thoughts?
3: Well, and here's the thing. They were kind of strategic how they actually passed the ordinance for the flag ordinance, because they tied it with the pride flag, and it's really not what the ordinance has nothing to do with the pride flag exclusively. So what they did was they passed an ordinance, and they said that we had discussion on it. I mean, maybe they did amongst themselves, but you know, I could say that it wasn't included in the conversation in detail before they actually passed the legislation in regards to this. With that said, they passed the piece of legislation with the regards of what flags could go up. Now, my whole point was, and I didn't vote for either, you know, the proclamation or the ordinance, for the simple fact was, how do you say, what if somebody wants to come with a Nazi flag, right?
1: And that's
3: you deny
1: the
3: Nazi flag.
1: Yeah, and what if that flag, which represents hate, you are now bound by law to fly that flag. I mean, maybe that's a little bit of an extreme case, but this could open that door.
3: It could. And whenever a piece of legislation, you know, is passed, I go through it and I kind of, you know, try and like figure out, you know, I'll send it to an attorney, maybe NICOM or something like that, and say, hey, can you interpret this law for me to help me understand if this could become a liability for the city?
1: Yeah.
3: And going through that process, you know, it did come up that said, you know, this could still be a liability for the city, because they said, what happens if you approve every flag? Now you could still become complacent in the fact that you're now approving every flag. Like, there's no delineation on what you're actually approving and what you're not approving. So, you know, and again, it, you know, I sat on the council under a previous administration, you know, for 8 years, nobody mentioned a flag ever. Okay. The first 2 years on the council that I got back onto the council with the previous administration, there was nothing said about a flag. Now, I understand that the Boston case happened in 2022. So it was towards the end of the previous mayor's term. But again, it goes back to the fact as, you know, they continue to pass things without caring for the liability of the city. Now, the turning point to this was they passed this on May 20th. They had 7 days. The mayor has like 72 hours in order to override a veto. So he overrides the veto. So we have a meeting on June 5th. Okay. Or that first Wednesday in June, maybe June 3rd. And they cancel the council meeting. So I'm thinking to myself, what are we canceling the council meeting for? Well, one person couldn't attend. Now, they don't even understand that their own rules, that you need a motion and a second to override something, you know, anyway. So they could have still called for a special meeting and still had the public commenting period on June 1st, even if they didn't have enough to override, because they didn't have to override it at that meeting. You know, so they have a special meeting tonight, right? No public commenting period, no nothing like that. And again, and I feel like they were getting some type of backlash to this, because if you looked at a lot of the comments, a lot of the comments said, why not just stay safe, you know, fly one flag or fly flags of origin, and then you don't have to worry about
1: that. Right.
3: So now we have a special meeting tonight, and they're saying, well, we could waive the rules of order. Well, how does one know that you're going to waive the rules of order? So they're going to come to a meeting not prepared to speak, and then you're going to only invite the people that you think that could speak at that meeting tonight. That's really the issue that, you know, we're running into.
1: Can you come on tomorrow and just give us a wrap-up on this?
3: Yeah, I'll give you a wrap-up, because there's actually a couple pieces of legislation that I have.
1: Okay, I'd like to see where it all lands.
3: In regards to parks and stuff like that. So I will definitely come back tomorrow and keep you updated.
1: And being that Katie's from Utica, maybe we'll get her too.
3: Yeah, she has a court date today in regards to getting evicted. So maybe she can explain that too.
1: She didn't bite.
3: All right, guys.
1: Okay, thank you.
3: Dingy Bird's running the Saturday.
1: I see that. So is that six o'clock run at the aqueduct, right?
3: Yep, absolutely.
1: All right, thank you. Good luck.
3: All right, guys. Okay. All right, take care.
1: I want to bring in right now, ladies and gentlemen, here she is in the corner wearing the, I don't know what color trunks, Katrina Hurricane Scalzo. Good morning.
4: Hi, how are you?
1: Good morning. Let me just tell you something. You're an elementary teacher?
4: Yes, I am. First grade.
1: Your kids don't mess with you, do they? They don't mess with you.
4: They're my toughest opponent.
1: I'll bet they are. I'll bet they are.
2: But well, Mrs. Scalzo.
1: Yeah. My wife teaches second, and I swear she at any moment could beat the crap out of me. I just know it could be coming at any time. So who knows? Maybe you and her and down the road. Listen. This is one of the fights everyone is talking about tomorrow night of the Turning Stone is your fight.
4: Yeah, it's a surreal moment. It was really awesome to be able to do that back in February to fight against Michelle at the Turning Stone for my pro debut, and it ended in a draw. So we decided that it was best to do it again at International Hall of Fame weekend.
1: All right. So this is a major, and this was an amazing fight. Everybody has talked about it. So tomorrow night, it's you versus Cook in a rematch here. This is going to be really exciting.
4: Yeah, we got our match, and we also have some other great matches coming up as well, too. There's 8 bouts, and it's a show you're not going to want to miss.
1: Can I just ask you, how do you go from all the schooling you have to go through to become a teacher, and then you got to get your master's and you do all of that? At what point Are you like, I'm going to box? Or were you boxing beforehand?
4: I wasn't boxing beforehand. I actually started about 4 years ago. I was student teaching with one of my co-teachers, and she was a coach at the time, and she encouraged me to try a class. And I used to run throughout college and high school, and I was, you know, kind of not running as much anymore. I was gaining weight, and she was like, you should come to, you know, core boxing and, you know, try it out and see. And I was like, I don't know. And I was like, never really aggressive.
1: Yeah.
4: And she's like, just try it. And I was like, all right. So I went and I tried it, and I ended up loving it. And I just loved seeing myself progress and trying to get myself better one step at a time. And then it turned into, let me see how I could do sparring. And then after sparring, I was like, well, how would I do in a fight? You know, I'd never been in a fight. So I was training for my first fight, and the rest is history from there. Wow. And then it just kept progressing. Yeah. So I never thought in a million years that I would be here, but this is God's plan. So
1: yeah.
4: Here we are.
1: Speaking with Katrina Hurricane Scalzo, who will be fighting tomorrow night at the Turning Stone.
2: So are you teaching today and tomorrow? And what I'm getting at is I'm curious about what your schedule is like as far as, do you have to make weight? Are you on any diet restrictions here the last couple of days as you're preparing for a fight?
4: I'm not teaching today or tomorrow just because we do have weigh-ins this morning, and we have to go through medicals and registration and all that. So it's pretty jam-packed today. And then tomorrow is just getting ready and getting into the fight mindset as well, too.
1: Yeah.
4: So we're not teaching today or tomorrow, but as it regards for diet, I've been right around like my fight weight. So I've been just eating pretty healthy, a lot of salads and chickens and lots of water and like fruits and vegetables, you know, stuff that's going to give me energy.
2: I've heard the weight cutting process can be brutal and very taxing on the body. So,
4: it definitely can be for sure.
1: Which is why they always say you be consistent. Don't go up and down and up and down. If you can stay consistent, your body will be used to it. I wrestled in high school, so a lot has changed since those days when it comes to cutting weight. But boxing, it's still a deal where you gotta make weight. What is it like?
4: Right.
1: What is it like for your students? Have you talked? I'm assuming you've talked about this. They see stuff. You know, their parents will say, you know, your teacher's going to be boxing Friday night. What is it like for your students? And then I'd like to go part two of that. What's it like for the young little girls in your class?
4: Some of them, like, they think it's really cool. And then some of them, like, sometimes think that they can use that like almost as an excuse, but I try to really instill in them, like, do you see Ms. Scalzo like out there, like beating up people just randomly? And they're like, no. And I'm like, okay, so just because you have skills doesn't mean that you can just go out there and use them whenever. And I try to instill in them that this is a sport, you know, and part of that is the self-discipline and the self-control that you have to have, not only in the sport, but also in life in general, too.
1: Yeah.
4: So a lot of the values that boxing teaches us, I try to instill in them. Back in February, our school always does a person for each classroom for Black History Month, and then each classroom like kind of does like a morning announcement on them, and they, you know, talk about that person. We do a bulletin board, and our person's always Muhammad Ali.
1: Yeah.
4: And we talk about how Muhammad Ali, he was dyslexic, and he had the hardest time, you know, reading, and he never gave up. And same with in the boxing, like he never gave up. He persevered. He had that self-control and that discipline to overcome those challenges, even though those were hard for him.
1: Yeah.
4: And I try to instill that into my students as well, to have a growth mindset and to not give up, even though things may be hard. And They have to just keep trying.
1: That's
4: Even if you fail 100 times, you know, that 101 time is where you get that success. from.
1: Well, and Muhammad Ali really is a great example there, because he just spoke eloquently for someone who was dyslexic. I mean, he was an orator and at times a poet, and owned that those interviews. If you remember those interviews from the 70s, it was just incredible. But then the fact that you're a female and you're doing what you're doing, and I think this is very important, what you're doing tomorrow night is being taken seriously. I mean, there was a time when women's boxing was an aside, almost like it wasn't taken seriously. But it is now, and yours is one of the big fights, and they know it's one of the big draws tomorrow night. That's really big.
4: Yeah, I feel very incredibly blessed and grateful that everything that has happened that has led me up to this point and what the future holds. Like, I'm very optimistic and excited, you know, for the future as well, too, because there's so many more opportunities for females out there. Christy Martin definitely lays a path for us, along with Amanda Serrano. And, you know, we continue to keep showing that we belong in this sport. And we're amazing to watch, too.
2: Yeah, I was just going to say we wish you the best of luck, and hopefully it turns out to be a home court advantage, if you will, tomorrow night. I know the fans will be behind you. So
1: yeah, good luck, Katrina.
4: Thank you.
1: All right, well, thank you so much.
4: See you there.
1: All right, we'll see you there tomorrow night. Thank you. That's at the showroom. I'm sorry, the event center, the Turning Stone Resort and Casino. Thank you. Have a great day and good luck.
4: Thank you.
1: All right, thanks so much. Wow, that's going to be pretty darn big. And it will be a draw
2: huge night for her, for sure.
1: Especially, this thing was so close and was such a good fight originally to come back. And I can see out of the corner of my eye, you're trying to say something. Are you? No?
5: No, I was just going to say they had a championship fight 2 weeks ago. Holly Holm fought for the belt, and she should have won in her boxing match, and she lost. Holly Holm's one of the most talented boxers that also is a trailblazer.
1: And to see that Christy Martin is a part of all of this after that unbelievable movie and her story of domestic violence, it's important. So pretty cool and awesome how she's trying to take all of this and create a lesson for her students. Katrina Scalzo from Utica. All right, Davey, let's do Hobika's free money. We haven't even talked about it yet. What are we looking at? There's no advancement, no tickets. This is just pure money. What are you looking at today?
6: $300
1: on the line. Great question. We'll take caller number...
6: Seven.
1: Seventh caller right now at 315-736-0186. We'll do it next. Your chance to win from Hobika and WIBX. Then Police Chief Herkimer. Former Police Chief Herkimer's former Police Chief, Mike Jury, is running for mayor, the Republican candidate. Village elections are coming up on Tuesday. We'll speak to him after the free money question, which is next on WIBX.
7: Looking to cruise.
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5: Well, if you're just waking up this morning or just turning the radio on, you haven't really looked at anything, you may be shocked to find out that the New York Knicks came from 29 points behind to win game number 4 of the NBA Finals. And they're one game away from winning it all. What a comeback, Manaski.
6: Yeah, almost too good to be true. Unbelievable. I cannot believe that they came all the way back. And as a Knicks fan, I have to tell you, the missed layup, the fast break layup that Hart missed, and then with the 1.2 seconds left on the clock, I was for sure in my mind knew there's no way we're going to pull this out. There's no way. And I cannot believe that they're in the situation they're in.
5: It
6: they
5: happened.
6: Better yeah. raise the championship, because this would be incredibly disappointing to come all this way and not
5: well,
6: win.
5: Well, I even felt that way after. I'm like, are you kidding me? They have come back from 29 points, and they're going to lose this game on that last shot or on the missed dunk that should have happened on the breakaway. They're going to lose this game after all of this, and they won. 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I go there and see both Dr. Zielinski and Dr. Chmielewski. 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I love the fact that they believe in some old-fashioned values. That is, if you have a 2 o'clock appointment, you have a 2 o'clock appointment. That doesn't mean they see you at 3:30. Also, they give you the time that you need. It might be 20 minutes, might be a half an hour, but you get the time that you need with your physician, and that is a big deal. All right, Dale, ready to take a shot at Hobika's free money question of the day. It comes from the Hobika Law Firm, Joseph and Andrew Hobika. We do this every day at this time. You never know what the money's going to be. Somehow, in this world, we rely on Davey to come up with that number, and today, that number is $300. The contestant is Dale in Utica. Hi, Dale. Good morning.
7: Good morning.
5: All right, you ready to go?
7: I'm ready to go.
5: You know how it. You know how this. This all works. 7 seconds to get your answer in. Let's do it. This is origin. Word origin. Word from the category word origin. This derogatory term, Nimrod, originated from what show? Ready, go.
7: Oh, I have no clue.
6: All in the Family?
5: No. Anybody else?
6: The Flintstones.
5: It shocked me. Every question that I have given this week, I hate to say, has come from watching Jeopardy. Like these little side things.
6: Yeah.
5: Or they're all topical, and this was just on Jeopardy. I was shocked to hear this. Anybody? You want to take a guess? Oh, go ahead. Yes.
8: Dennis the Menace.
5: You're actually closer. The answer is Bugs Bunny. The word did not exist until Bugs Bunny called somebody a Nimrod. Nimrod.
7: I'd like to call you out on that.
5: Okay.
7: It's actually a biblical term.
5: All right. Are you so now you're on now you're now you're on now you're definitely on Google.
7: On Google.
5: Yeah. All
7: I
5: right.
7: Certainly am.
5: Well, then if you would have said biblical term and showed us the evidence of that, we would have given it to you.
7: Yeah. Right.
5: You know what they say is don't trust what you read on the internet, whatever you do. What did it mean? What did Nimrod mean?
6: Well, it wasn't a meeting. It was the name of Noah's son, a great grandson.
5: Ah, but that's not a derogatory term. That's a name.
6: Yeah.
7: Well, so maybe where he was a moron.
5: Maybe he was a moron.
6: Maybe he inspired it.
5: Maybe he was a moron. Yeah. Where did I hear that name too? That came yesterday. So, all right. Well, listen, I'm going to let you argue with Jeopardy. And either way, we're going to give you movie tickets, Glenwood Movieplex tickets, and Rome Cinema 8. You stand by. Don't go anywhere. Davey's going to hook you up, Dale. Thank you.
7: Thanks, buddy.
5: Okay. Dale giving away the old Google trick. It was Noah's
6: grandson?
5: And that's why I believe derogatory term is the key to the question.
6: Yeah.
5: Yeah. He is, and then moron, where did that, someone called someone a moron? Oh, it's the movie Pressure.
6: Really?
5: And, yes, because remember in this movie, it's all about the meteorologist arguing over whether or not there's going to be a storm on the 5th, what was originally going to be D-Day, and they delayed it by one day. And the two meteorologists, one American, one British, got into an argument. And the British said, who was correct, by the way, saying there was going to be a storm, said, I'm sorry, you're a moron. That's in the movie. You got to see this movie. It's really, really good. And I didn't think I'd buy what's his name as Ike. But
6: I can't think of his name.
5: It works. It really does work. All right, let me go to Herkimer now, a former police chief. Mike Jory is running for mayor of the village of Herkimer, and he's on the line right now. I'll start with this, Chief. Good morning.
8: Good morning. How are you?
5: Good. And what are you thinking? Politics are tough. So what are you? What are your goals here for the village of Herkimer?
8: Well, to go back a little bit, that has been pretty much a common question I've gotten from friends, family, and people that I've talked to when I've gone around the village. My thing was is, you know, I've always been in public service for 36 years. I was a police officer, ended it in from Gloversville into Herkimer, where I completed the last 9 years. I've always had a civic duty. I've sat there through the last 9 years and, you know, agreed with a lot of things and disagreed with a lot of things. Wasn't really in a position to make a lot of change village-wide other than through the channel of the police department. When I left there, I complained a little bit. You know, we all complain. And rather than sit there and complain, I figured I'd, you know, see what I can do, step in, see if I had enough of a following to believe in my vision, and try to step up and put forth my vision.
5: Your vision, I have to say, in Herkimer, it seems that for a long time, it hasn't been necessarily vision as much as division. It seems like people dig in. Are you someone that can be supported by both sides?
8: I believe I am. I mean, the position of police chief obviously is pretty tough to maintain both sides. Any decision you make usually pleases 50% of the people and upsets the other half. And that's part of the problem that I saw was it's a beautiful village. I love this village. I love the people. Served them, like I said, loyally for you know, 9 years. There has been so much divisiveness, so much division, as you say. It's just been ugly, pure ugly. A lot of good things have happened. I mean, I'm not going to sit here and say everything's negative, but there's a lot of good things have happened, and unfortunately there's just such a division and so much polarization that there's nothing really truly good coming out of the community side. There's development, yes, there's grants, that's wonderful, that's part of the job. But as far as, you know, uniting the villagers and getting together and having these committees and having these boards and having these events, I mean, that's kind of fallen on the wayside.
5: You've been there for a long time. And how do you convince people that those people that remember Herkimer 25 years ago and the decline, and there does seem to be now a bounce back, but it's been a rough couple of decades for the village.
8: Yes, and the one thing that it's tough to hear, and again, I'm guilty of it myself, is like, oh, we want to bring Herkimer back. I don't think you can go back. We're never going to get the old stores downtown. Yeah, we're never going to get the Woolworths being the hot spot or Montgomery Ward's. That stuff, unfortunately, is kind of moved along. But what we can bring back is a reason to be downtown for whatever reason on Main Street. And I think, you know, to make everybody buy into the whole process, you know, you have to have buy-in, not just from a handful of people, but everyone.
5: Yeah.
8: And I think I'm, you know, the leader that can do that.
5: All right. We wish you the best. Election is Tuesday. Now, is that a noon to what are the hours of Election Day Tuesday?
8: You're correct. Noon to 9 at the Basil Library on North Main Street.
5: All right. Well, we will be speaking with your opponents, but we want to wish you the best of luck, and we'll see what happens by Wednesday morning. Thanks so much.
8: I appreciate it. Thank you for your time. All right.
5: Have a great day. He is the former police chief, Mike Jari, in the village of Herkimer. And it has, I think Utica's gone through the same issue, right? You're never going to bring back what it was. You have to kind of figure out what it is going to be and what it can be.
6: Right.
5: And I think the same issue in Herkimer. I mean, you go back into the 60s, you had MDS, you had high-end restaurants. It was a completely different world than where we are today.
6: And a lot more people, like twice, when you talk about Utica, twice the population.
5: Yep.
9: Yeah, Utica is the only city in the United States that has declined by more than 50% since 1950.
6: That's an interesting stat. Yeah. Future free money question of the day, possibly.
9: Well, I'm allowed to speak.
5: That'll be the last time. But I will say, though, that if it wasn't for immigration in Utica, they would have fallen down below that large city status.
6: Yeah.
5: Down
6: second
5: below
6: class city.
5: Below 50,000. All right. Listen, coming up next hour, we have a bunch to get to. For the first time, we'll speak with Joe Bitar, running for the 119th Assembly Democratic primary. That's the seat currently being held by Marianne Buttonshaw. We'll speak with Sheriff Rob Machel. Yesterday's domestic violence event was really big. And then he is going to be a special investigator for, is it Otsego County? After some things are going on there, which are a little messy. We'll speak with the sheriff on that one. And then a bunch more, including John Decker, Chief White House Correspondent with Gray TV. In the Oval Office yesterday when the signing of that bill went through. Also with the president talking about how he likes the inflation. You know, that'll be an isolated clip the Democrats will be using
6: for sure
5: in the midterm election. So a quick break. We'll come right back at WIBX. So there is no, I see what you're saying. 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
19: Iran says the ceasefire is now practically meaningless. I'm Dave Anthony, Fox News. After the U.S. went on the attack again and Iran retaliated again, launching drones and missiles at Gulf countries with American bases, Bahrain, Jordan, and Kuwait. Some were shot down. Fox's Lucas Tomlinson is at the White House.
20: For the second consecutive night, U.S. forces launching strikes, and that strike included launching Tomahawk cruise missiles from a U.S. warship. In a statement, Central Command said, quote, CENTCOM forces launched strikes on Iranian military surveillance capabilities, communication systems, and air defense sites across Iran.
19: President Trump called Fox's Trey Inks from the Situation Room during the bombing, saying we hit them very hard.
21: Because they were unwilling to make a good faith deal at the negotiating table. And I asked the president, if they don't sign the deal, what's going to happen? And he said, we'll bomb the S out of them tomorrow night. And so clearly President Trump is keeping the military option on the table if the Iranians are unwilling to make those concessions.
19: India is upset over another U.S. strike in this conflict, one that killed three people on a ship.
22: The crew members died when a U.S. missile hit the engine room of the MT Setabello, an Indian-operated oil and chemicals tanker accused of trying to breach the blockade of Iranian ports. Their deaths confirmed today after being reported missing yesterday. India has lodged a strong protest to the strike. The U.S. said the vessel was carrying oil from Iran.
19: Fox's Jonathan Savage. While Iran insists it controls the Strait of Hormuz, blocking shipping, President Trump says a secret U.S. mission has escorted a lot of ships out, more than 200, carrying 100 million barrels of oil.
23: Late at night with no lights, because they don't have any radar, because we blasted the crap out of them.
19: Now, last night, the president posted on Truth Social a call for Republicans in Congress to approve $350 billion for the military using a reconciliation process Democrats cannot block. He also wants that to include new rules for voting, requiring ID and outlawing most mail-in balloting and no transgender athletes in women's sports. 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
24: Now, this 25th anniversary of 9/11, the Tunnel to Towers Foundation remains committed to honoring the heroes shaped by that day. Heroes like NYPD Detective Victor Vargas, a U.S. Air Force veteran who died from pancreatic cancer after serving in the World Trade Center recovery efforts. Tunnel to Towers honored Detective Vargas by paying off the family's mortgage. 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
19: Something President Trump did in his first term, he may undo in his second. Could include also lead to more trade and tariff turmoil with our neighbors to the north and south.
0: President Trump says he is not looking to renew the U.S.-Mexico-Canada trade agreement when it comes up for review next month. A provision of the USMCA allows a country to withdraw from the trade pact with 6 months' notice, something the Trump administration is signaling it may do.
23: And they have to treat us better. You know, with Mexico and Canada, we have trade deficits. We should have surpluses with them. We don't need their cars. We don't need their lumber. We don't need their energy. We don't need anything.
0: Renewal negotiations have already begun between the U.S. and Mexico. At the White House, Jared Halpern, Fox News.
19: Later this hour, we'll get another inflation report expected to show a rise in wholesale prices the day after the update on consumer prices showing the highest annual rate in May in 3 years. That led to a stock market plunge, dragging the Dow down more than 900 points. But this morning, Dow futures are rising over 300. A historic night in New York. The Knicks staged the biggest comeback ever in the NBA Finals.
1: The Spurs jumped out in front early in this one as they led by 27 points at the half, the largest halftime lead by a road team in Finals history. But the Knicks began to claw their way back in the second half, taking the lead briefly before being down again with 30 seconds to go. But OG Anunoby flew in to save the day.
2: Brunson gets it, fires up a three. Shot no good, the tip is gone!
1: The call on ABC. The Knicks come back from 29 points down to win at 107-106, and they take a 3-1 lead in the series. Tony Genualdo, Fox News.
19: Game 5 will be in San Antonio Saturday night. Soccer's World Cup starts today in Mexico with two matches. Team USA plays tomorrow. I'm Dave Anthony, and this is Fox News.

0: We have partly cloudy skies, already 72 degrees. It's 8:05. Good morning. I'm Jeff Manaske. 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Oneida County Sheriff Rob Maciel joined by local law enforcement leaders and some elected officials as well as they collectively urged Governor Kathy Hochul to sign a bill that was passed by the Assembly and Senate. It would require that recently that a lethality assessment be done by law enforcement at all domestic violence cases. The newly adopted lethality assessment would be incorporated into standardized domestic incident reports that are currently used by law enforcement across the state. The amendment would greatly help officers identify victims who are at the greatest risk of serious injury or death and connect them with domestic violence services before the tragedy occurs. Joining Maciel at the press conference yesterday were the police chiefs of Utica and Rome, Oneida County DA Todd Carville, Herkimer County Sheriff Scott Scherer, along with Senator Joe Griffo and Assemblywoman Marianne Buttonshon.
1: We'll speak with Sheriff Maciel on that coming up. There are some countries where if it is reported, they do not need the victim to press charges in order to make an arrest. They make an arrest anyway. Not here, though.
0: Last month, Utica police were dispatched to the Michael Walsh Apartments on Gray Avenue after several teens entered a vacant apartment and discharged a fire extinguisher, as well as in the apartment and the hallway. As a result of a significant amount of damage, it was further learned that that group of teens had been involved in multiple incidents at the complex as well, and officials say none of them actually live there, so they shouldn't have been on the property at all. Based on the investigation, Utica police charging three teens, ages 13, 14, and 14, with burglary and criminal tampering. Due to their ages, their identities are not being released. The Utica Zoo introducing its newest attraction, the Bull Reef Exhibit. It's in the former Wildlife Hall Auditorium. It was funded by the Bruce and Francis Bull Family Fund at the Community Foundation. It features 2,000 gallons of saltwater coral and fish. It's now the second largest coral reef on the East Coast and will be open year-round. And Bill, National Grid is making a promise to customers during periods of high temperatures. The utility company says it'll pause service disconnections for non-payment on any day where the heat index is forecast to be 90 degrees or higher. Disconnection only happens when National Grid has tried to help customers struggling to pay an overdue balance. Disconnections will also be put on hold in real time if temperatures are warmer than previously forecast. I have questions about this. So, like, if it's going to be, you know...
1: Sorry, you can't turn my electric off. It's going to be hot.
0: If the heat index is going to be above 90 next Thursday, does it mean they can't turn me off on Sunday?

0: Better showers and storms. Again, some could be strong to severe. Highs tomorrow, low 90s. I'm meteorologist Ken Boone from the Weather Channel on WIBX 950 AM and 92.3 FM.
1: Right now, we have partly cloudy skies. Bill, we are at 72 degrees. From the IBEW Local 43 Sports Desk, it was the greatest comeback in NBA Finals history.
2: Guarding the inbound pass. Brunson gets it, fires up a three. Shot no good. The tip, it's gone! It's gone! It's gone! With 1.2 remaining, Knicks take the lead. And it's 107-106. Bedlam here at the Garden. They can't believe it. That's it. It's over. The greatest comeback in NBA playoff history. The Knicks pull off the mound.
1: OG Anunoby or Obi-Wan Kenobi, who cares? How you pronounce it, the Knicks got the victory, a one-point win after trailing by 29 in the third quarter. Knicks look to close out the series game 5 in San Antonio on Saturday. Tonight, the Stanley Cup Finals continue, the series shifting back to Carolina as the Hurricanes will host the Vegas Golden Knights. That series tied at 2 games apiece. Baseball action, the Yankees sweep the Guardians. Wednesday's final 8-4, Jazz Chisholm, 3 RBIs. The Yankees have won 4 straight. They now head to Toronto to take on the Blue Jays for a 3-game series beginning tomorrow. The Mets have dropped 2 straight, losing to the Cardinals 9-2. The Mets look to avoid the series sweep coming up later this afternoon. And Patrick Mahomes is the owner of the richest deal in NFL history. He's adding 2 years to his contract in a negotiation with Kansas City. They reworked the deal, I think, to free up some cap space for this year. His deal now runs through 2033 with a value of $504.75 million, making it the first deal in league history at over $500 million. The new money on the deal is worth just over $239 million. The first 4 years are guaranteed at his signing.
3: 33.
1: I don't know if he's to make it 2033. Yeah. It's another 7 years, is that?
3: Yeah. How old is Aaron Rodgers right now?
1: 41.
3: Yeah. So you want to add to that?
4: Yeah. It's just they're pushing the money out a little bit further. They put it in bonuses, and his base salary is lower. So like you said, it frees up cap space, and the 4 years are guaranteed. But the NFL traditionally reworks contracts year after year.
3: Yeah, and I think they need to do it because of the salary cap. So they got to free up some money.
4: Yeah.
3: So
1: he's averaging $64 million a year.
3: Oh, so yeah. Well, it is a life-saving job.
4: Highest paid quarterback.
3: Yeah.
1: Ever. I told my mom, I'm going to do radio.
3: Yeah.
1: I'm going to do radio, yeah. Mom. Well,
3: she knew. She knew it was a bad decision.
1: Yeah.
3: Okay, I just cannot get over, and this story is worth telling one more time, my friend Matt. Some people just fall into it. It blows my mind. And here's how it went down. When the Knicks were down last night by 29 points, he put in a bet using the money line. It would have paid whatever it was going to pay. Anyway, so then the line, it goes up a little more. So he put more money on it. Then it went up to 15 plus 1,500. So that means for a $100 bet, you'd win $1,500 if the Knicks win. He put a little more money on it.
4: So he gambled.
3: Then when it went to, this is in the third quarter, it looked like the Knicks were going to falter and continue to falter. It went to plus 2,200. He put $250 on that. So he had a series of 6 bets there. Now you're coming down.
1: Wow.
3: Now you're coming down. There's just a few minutes left. And I think the killer, the kick right there was when the breakaway and they get out and he misses it. Who was the player?
1: It was Josh Hart.
4: Josh Hart.
3: Misses a dunk. And all of a sudden he decides, okay, I'm going to cash out. So what that means, if you've ever done the live betting, is whatever betting app you're using will offer you money to get out of it. Because it looks like there's a good chance you could win. They don't want to pay out the big amount, so they'll give you $1,000 in this case. And I think he had like 5 bets, that, or 5 or 6, whatever it was, each paying somewhere in the range of $1,000

0: to $1,300. So he could have walked away with about $5,000. He decides, based on the $1,000 that he put in, he's going to walk away with $5,000, and he starts to cash out, and his phone goes dead. So he doesn't cash out. He won over
1: greatest thing ever.
0: He won over $14,000 because the Knicks pulled it out.
2: He gambled a lot.
0: That's what he did.
2: A lot of gambling, yeah. Right?
0: And now, that's me or you. We lose it all. Got a break. Coming up, Joe Bitar is running for the Assembly, a seat currently held by Marianne Buttonshaw. We'll speak with Joe coming up next to WIBX.
3: Brought to you.
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0: I gotta say, I had an eagle at our house yesterday. Pitter Patter is the name of his home improvement company.
1: Do I have that right?
0: I believe you do. 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My wife. 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One quick comment I know you have there.
1: Let's see. Lance says, Bill sounds like my grandfather that had dementia, telling the same story over and over.
0: The majority of people who listen to radio listen in blocks. And on a show like this, you have your 6 a.m. block, your 7 a.m. block, your 8 a.m. block. 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And
1: like 7:15, 7:30, 7:45.
0: That's a quarter hour. That's a quarter hour, just to let you know. The average person would not have heard me mention it the first or second time, but only the third time because of their listening habits. So we appreciate the fact, Lance, that you're with us at every step of the way, willing to catch every single thing that we might do wrong.
1: Yes.
0: Thank you. Thank
1: you. Good morning,
0: you,
1: Lance.
0: Lance, for that.
1: Real quick.
0: I don't think our bosses do that, to be honest with you.
1: Let's hope that they do. They do not.
0: Yeah. Yeah.
1: Let's see. Bill was off on the domestic violence arrest issue. Police can make domestic violence arrests without victim cooperation as long as there is probable cause.
0: But most times it happens often. Most times it happens often where, and this is a classic situation, right, where the police come, the woman doesn't press charges, and police will leave. I'm not saying it never happens, but oftentimes it happens that way. That's all. Thank you. Was that Lance, too?
1: No.
0: Oh, okay. Joe Bitar is running for the Assembly. The seat 119th, currently held by Marianne Buttonshaw, and he is on the radio with us here this morning. Joe, good morning.
13: Good morning, everyone. Thanks for having me.
0: Okay, so why are you running for this Assembly seat? And by the way, Joe is on the council in the city of Utica. He's also an attorney. Why are you running? What contribution do you want to make?
13: Well, it's a good segue. So during my time on the council, I'm a second term councilman in the city. You know, you see these issues over the past several years. You see property tax increases. You see issues with paving our roads. You see things come up with public safety, our DPW services, and kind of think about these things and say, these are really local issues. But then, you know, it occurs to you at some point that really everything funnels through the state with funding, with how much money we're getting back of our sales tax dollars, our income tax dollars, how much of it comes back to our local communities. That's through AIM funding. We talk about that a lot, and also CHIPS funding for our roads. So I start thinking about, can I be effective at the state level? And working on the council over the past few years has given me that foundation to identify the issues at the local levels, at the local level here throughout our community, throughout Utica, Roan, Whitestown, Marcy, Deerfield, and Floyd. So now I have a grasp on what those issues are. And if elected in November, my plan would be to work on solutions toward those issues. And, you know, we could get into AIM funding because that's been a big part of this campaign, and the CHIPS funding with the roads as well.
1: You are currently a member of the Utica Common Council. Earlier this morning, we talked to Samantha Colasimo-Testa regarding this flag issue in the city of Utica. As a current member of the council, what is this issue and how will you be voting on it?
13: Yeah, so I think the issue is, I guess it depends who you ask. So from the administration's perspective, I think it's a procedural issue about what the law requires, what the process is for an organization to request a flag raising. But we've been doing flag raisings in the city for years. I mean, I was at City Hall a couple months ago for the Irish flag raising. So we do these flag raisings all the time, and I think we just want to streamline the process. The city of Boston passed a law a few years ago after the case went to the Supreme Court. So, you know, my position was the city of Boston spent all this money on these attorneys, on litigation. Let's use what they have in the city of Boston. So what we did is kind of come up with a hybrid model. The city of Boston does this. kind of incorporate what the mayor of the administration had already been doing with their flag raising policy, kind of just made a hybrid model of both of them. So I will be voting to override the mayor's veto on that because I do want to see a streamlined policy that's on the books in the city.
0: And you feel that because the mayor will say to you, he's following the Boston model.
13: Yeah, you know, I think we need legislation, though, on the books instead of just a policy that can change at any time. And I think that's the way government should work generally. I mean, it's a, you know, we're on the legislative body in the city of Utica. We're lawmakers. So when we have these issues, we want to create a law, run it by the public, allow people to speak at public comment, which a lot of people did speak on this at public comment, and then pass a law that is common sense. It makes sense. It's on the books. No one's wondering what the policy is. Has it changed? They could just go to the city code, look at what the law is, follow the process, and submit their paperwork.
0: Full disclosure, I handled Joe's media for his campaign, Manaske.
1: This is, at least by some, been portrayed that either the mayor or the city of Utica is against LGBTQ+, or this is solely about the pride flag. Do you fall on that side of the argument?
13: So what I'll say is I'll just look at this objectively and say, so when the council passed the flag raising policy, we simultaneously passed a piece of legislation recognizing June as Pride Month in the city of Utica. That passed. That was not vetoed by the mayor.
1: Okay. So, okay. So you won't come out and say that he's not, I guess, against the pride issue, but you do note that he didn't specifically veto that piece of legislation.
13: Yeah, I haven't seen anything that would indicate that. I think if he were against that issue, he likely would have vetoed that piece of legislation.
1: Yeah.
13: He didn't veto it. So June is Pride Month in the city of Utica. It's recognized as Pride Month in the city of Utica, and that's what we have.
0: And also, I think it's important to note that the mayor has been flying a pride flag outside his office window, which I wonder legally where that ends up. If somebody could say, well, I'd like my flag flown outside the mayor's window on public property. I do wonder if that opens its own can of worms, but I think that the mayor has shown that he certainly supports LGBTQ+, if I got them all in there, issues.
1: Joe, I want to ask you about the state budget. It was almost 2 months late. Obviously, Democrats control the Assembly, the Senate, and the governor's seat as well. What do you see as some of the issues that led to the late budget, and where do you fall on them as far as the more controversial ones, the electrical grid, some of the green, why can't I think of the word, green...
0: Green energy?
1: Yeah, green energy legislation.
13: Okay. So I think the issue of the late budget comes down to one thing, and that's policy. Policy being inside of the budget. The budget's a financial document. We should be looking at dollars and cents, where money's being spent, not creating major legislation, trying to push that through the budget. Because, and look, it's not something specific with this current governor. Governors in the past have done the same thing. They submit a budget to the legislature. It has major policy inside of it. And now for the next several months, we see legislative bodies working through this major legislation instead of solely looking at the numbers and where the tax dollars are going. So as a solution to that, you know, there's been some conversation about a constitutional amendment, tightening up the ability for the governor to send down a budget with this major policy inside of it and really expand the powers of the legislative bodies, the Assembly and the Senate, to address these issues. Your second question about the green energy piece, I mean, I think the most glaring issue that we see up here is the electric school bus mandate, which was rolled back in time. You know, I think back to high school days, hockey tournaments. You know, there'd be days that we'd go out to Rochester in the middle of winter. We'd drive out 2 hours, bus would stay there for the games, and then we'd drive back a few hours. I don't see how it would be possible for electric school buses to do that. I mean, that's just one example, not to mention all the rural school districts up here in our communities where the funding we need to get the funding from somewhere to do that. So I see that as a major issue up here. It's not New York City where, you know, an entire school district is within a 4 or 5 block radius. I mean, we have school districts that span miles and miles here. So I don't see that as feasible for our area up here.
0: And then I wanted to ask you where you are as an attorney, and then where you would be as in the assembly when it comes to the bail reform issues that, you know, you hear from the DA, you hear from Sheriff Machel, saying that the current revisions to bail have really tied the hands of judges and district attorneys and law enforcement. Where do you stand?
13: Yeah, you know, my view on bail reform is actually pretty straightforward. I agree with the core goal, someone's freedom before trial. It shouldn't depend on their bank account. You know, we should always try to work toward reducing unfair disparities in the system. And where I have concerns is overly rigid restrictions on judicial discretion. Our city court judges, our county court judges, Supreme Court judges, they're all elected by the public. And part of that is trusting courts to use their experience to assess, to protect public safety, make decisions based on facts in front of them. And I do want to say, I think the changes made in 2023 move things in a better direction by restoring some of that discretion. But it's the balance we need to keep working toward. We need fairness under the law while making sure judges have the tools they need to keep our community safe. And judges go through a host of different training on these issues. And really, laws work best when judges have the discretion to respond to real-world situations.
0: And I think finally, last thing that I would bring up, this has been a very important legislative district for the area, from Roanne Destito to Anthony Brindisi to Marianne Buttonshaw, and all the improvements that have gone on in the last decade, working along with Senator Griffo, working along with Tony Pacenti. Your thoughts on what has been accomplished and how you can make a difference, continue to make a difference, like what has been done currently in the 119th.
13: Yeah, I mean, we've had a lot that's gone. We've gone in the right direction. And I could, you know, speak from the position of the South Utica councilman. Late last year, we were able to get Vail by Alice up and running again. And that was due in part, really, in big part, to Assemblywoman Buttonshaw bringing a $2 million grant to Vail by Alice to get that up and running. So that's just a small example of what we can bring back to our area on the assembly, because we have all of these, great things in our cities, in Rome and Utica, and we have the infrastructure there. Maybe we need some additional funding to get these things back up and running, but you know, that's part of it. And that's what I'm looking to do. I just want to go out to Albany, fight for our community, bring as much back as possible, so then our local governments, our local communities can decide where that funding goes. And this isn't a top-down approach. We can't just go out to Albany and legislate and expect a one-size-fits-all solution. We need to do our work out in Albany, come back to our areas again so our local communities can decide where that funding is best spent. Because these are the people who live here. We live in these communities. You know, we don't want decisions being made for us from 200 miles away, 100 miles away. We want to be the ones making the decisions, and that's a major platform in the campaign.
0: Joe Bitar, we appreciate it. Early voting begins on Saturday. Election day, primary election day, is June 23rd, and we wish you the best of luck.
13: All right, very good. Thank you all again for having me.
0: Thanks so much. Joe Bitar, quick break. Come right back. It's 8:32. We'll talk to Sheriff Machel on yesterday's domestic violence legislation, and also what's going on in Otsego County, as he's been asked to come in and do an independent investigation into whatever is going on down there. And it's been a bit messy, so we'll get into that coming up with Sheriff Machel on WIBX.
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21: 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Brunson gets it. Fires up a three. Shot no good. The tip. It's gone. It's gone. It's gone. With 1.2 remaining. Knicks take the lead. And it's 107-106. Bedlam here at the Garden. They can't believe it. That's it. It's over. The greatest comeback in NBA playoff history. The Knicks pull off the miracle comeback and lead it 3-1. Now one win away from a title.
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0: I don't know. The call, do you believe in miracles? The call, the Giants win the pennant. The Giants win the pennant. I mean, is that one of those moments?
1: I think it could be. I really do, especially if they go on to win it.
0: Yeah, I agree. I don't know. Well, there's never been a comeback like that in the finals of the NBA. Wow.
1: I think you'd be hard-pressed to find another near 30-point comeback victory, really, in any.
0: Yeah, yeah.
1: At any game. They didn't say it was the greatest comeback ever in a game, but it's got to be.
0: Yeah.
1: I just don't know how many more were more points. It's just incredible. So happy as a Knicks fan.
0: You've been complaining about the Knicks since I came here for 14 years ago.
1: Decades.
0: So, yeah.
1: It was a year I refused to call them the Knicks. I was calling them New York's basketball team.
0: Mm-hmm.
1: A lot of lows for the Knicks, but these are the highest of the highs. They just need one more win.
0: On the line right now is Sheriff Rob Machel. Sheriff, good morning.
22: Good morning, guys. How are you?
0: Good. I want to start off. I know you had a big conference yesterday and really brought a lot of people together. We'll get to that coming up in a second. We did receive a release and a statement from Sheriff Devlin in Otsego County. Of course, there was that arrest recently in Herkimer County where one of the deputies was charged with possession of
1: Controlled substance.
0: I believe that's what it was. Yeah. This, a part of the release yesterday, maintaining public confidence is critical, says the sheriff. So I'll formally request an independent review to ensure complete transparency and accountability moving forward. And then he goes on to say, I have asked Oneida County Sheriff Rob Meschel to begin that process immediately. And what will that entail, Sheriff?
22: Well, basically, you know, the sheriff.

0: right, we're you're breaking up on us a little bit. Let's try that again.
1: Let me try pulling. Is this better?
0: Yep.
1: I'm sorry.
0: Yep. Actually, it is. It is. Yeah, you're cutting in and out pretty severely. Let's try it one more time.
1: All right. How's that? Is that better?
0: Yep. Yep. That's better.
1: All right. I'm pulled off to the side here. So basically, the sheriff of Otsego County, Rich Devlin, reached out and basically explained they have an internal situation going on there. I don't have a lot of details on it right now, but he asked that if our professional standards unit at our office could come in and basically do an internal investigation for him. This has nothing to do with the criminal side of things. It's nothing to do with any criminal charges or anything like that. It's just an independent look as far as internally, basically an internal investigation into that. So it's not uncommon for one agency to reach out to another to assist with something like this. That way you're getting in a fresh set of eyes who has no connection to anybody and you're getting a thoughts on what's going on here from an outside perspective.
0: Yeah. Do you in situations like this, do you use your resources at the sheriff's department, or is this just you? And how does all of that work? And does the county get reimbursed?
1: It would be our professional standards unit. That's the unit in the sheriff's office that handles internal investigations. Okay. They would be the ones that are doing it. I would not be doing it myself personally. And no, we would not charge them for that. This is something that's done amongst police agencies all across the country from time to time. When you need someone with, like I said, just coming in, not knowing anybody, not having any connections, just to give an outside professional perspective on what's going on here internally.
0: I think what the sheriff's looking for there is I believe there's a campaign there as well. I think he's running for re-election, just looking for full transparency and going outside that will accomplish that. And then yesterday you really brought together a lot of different public officials, from Senator Griffo to the district attorney, those in Oneida County and in Herkimer County, the Herkimer County Sheriff, Utica Police Chief, Rome Police Chief, and others all together to talk about this domestic violence legislation that you're asking that the governor sign.
1: Right. This bill, it's basically a lethality assessment bill. It was passed both by the Senate and the Assembly about a month ago, and it's awaiting the governor's signature to put it into effect. But basically what this does, right now, law enforcement agencies across New York State, when they respond to a domestic incident, they fill out, they're mandated to complete a domestic incident report. We refer to that as the DIR. It's a uniform report. Every law enforcement agency is filling out the same document. Whether there's charges filed or not, these documents not only are kept internally at the law enforcement agency, but they're also put into a state repository. That way you can get a big picture of, domestic violence cases all across the state. And you can also tell when domestic incidents cross jurisdictional lines. But we've taken that one step further here in Oneida County. A few years ago, we established a domestic violence high risk assessment team. So in addition to the DIR that everybody has to do, we also do a second form, and it has 11 questions on it, and it's called a DALE. And DALE stands for Danger Assessment for Law Enforcement. There's a series of questions that are asked of the domestic violence survivor. And if the person answers yes to 7 questions or more, this gets referred to our domestic violence high risk assessment team. I could talk a whole hour about that, but basically their job is, that's the law enforcement, prosecutors, service providers, probation, parole, medical services, everybody at the table reviewing these particular cases that scored high. And their goal is to make sure that everything is being done to protect the survivor, while everything is also being done to fully hold the offender accountable for what they did wrong. So basically what this law does that was passed recently by the Senate and the Assembly, it takes that lethality assessment that Oneida County and probably 5 or 6 other counties around the state are using and blend it into the domestic incident report. So moving forward, every law enforcement agency in the entire state while they're doing their domestic incident report, they are also doing a lethality assessment to see how dangerous that case is, and they will be mandated to refer the survivors or victims, whichever term you want to use, to get all the help that they need to keep them safe, and also finding the offender, to hold the offender accountable. This is a bipartisan bill that doesn't happen very often in Albany. Democrats, Republicans, both in the Senate and the Assembly, voted overwhelmingly to pass this. Once the governor signs it, the Division of Criminal Justice Services will be mandated to redo the domestic incident report to blend the lethality assessment into that report. Then everybody's doing the same thing moving forward, and our goal is to keep people alive from these domestic cases.
0: If you watched any of this case on the news or the documentaries, the Gabby Petito case, you've had contact with her dad, who is also asking for the governor to sign this?
1: Yes, I've got to know Gabby's dad. He actually formed a foundation. He's actually in Florida, but he does come up to New York occasionally. On a national level, that's a case that got a ton of everyone following it. It's a very sad and tragic case. But there was never a lethality assessment done on that, those police involved cases involving, you know, his daughter. And if there was a lethality assessment done initially and in the incidents that followed, the system would have recognized that she's a person in danger and we need to protect her. That's why he is on a mission to get lethality assessments all across the country. He couldn't be with us yesterday, but he provided a quote. He also is available for any media interviews. I know he talked to a lot of the local TV stations yesterday via his cell phone. And then on the local level, obviously Kristen's Fund, they were also at our press conference. Kristen's sister, Gina, was present yesterday, and she spoke. Again, if lethality assessments were done back then, the outcomes could have been would have been much differently. So everybody came together yesterday, law enforcement, legislators, service providers, the Y was there, these foundations were there. Again, doesn't matter what political party you are, we need the governor to sign this. We need the governor to sign it ASAP.
2: When we say making a referral for services, is this as simple as here's a business card, or do you reach out to an agency and then they follow up with the victim? What does that actually entail? And go ahead.
1: Yep. So here we have a domestic violence unit at the sheriff's office, as the Utica Police also does, and the Rome Police. We also have a YWCA domestic violence advocate stationed right at the sheriff's office, and there's one at Rome Police and there's one at Utica Police. So to answer your question here, Jeff, when a domestic violence incident occurs and a referral is done to the Y, you're seeing that person in person. They're going to immediately start the process of getting services, and the services could be it's a case by case. It's also how much the survivor wants from the system. But they can do as much as providing a complete safety plan, getting them to a safe shelter, helping them move, making sure they have a cell phone, making sure their kids are safe, making sure that they're getting assistance filling out requests when they need orders of protection or family court appearances. There's a ton of things. On a more global look at this, this bill will mandate that law enforcement at minimum provide all the numbers and provide the connections to get the person the services. But here we've taken it one step further in Oneida County. We're bringing the services right to your doorstep. Yeah.
0: Finally, we were talking about this earlier, how in many cases 911 is called, police will arrive, and then the person who is the victim or perceived to be the victim decides they do not want to press charges. What is the process you go by can you override that? We're told that you can. How does that work, and how does it most often work?
1: So it depends. A lot of times the survivors don't want to become the formal complainant for various reasons. If there's children involved or financial issues, things of that sort. But here in New York State, obviously there's mandated arrest on domestic violence cases in certain instances. There is also a whole new path that the district attorney's office is taking and working with law enforcement. We're getting specialized training. So we're trying to base our cases on a theory of making the arrest on evidence-based issues. So, you know what I mean? You want to gather the proper amount of evidence. We're using special cameras now to photograph injuries on the victims, on the survivors, so that the case can become more evidence-based and you rely less on the testimony from the victims so they don't have to do that. So our goal here is to hold offenders accountable and keep our survivors alive.
0: Okay, Sheriff, we appreciate the time. Thank you so much.
1: Sounds great, guys. Have a good day.
0: You do the same, Sheriff Rob Machel. I want to tell you about River Hills Properties. 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And in studio right now is Celine Castrovilla or Villa?
3: Villa, but it's Selene is the tricky part, my first name.
0: Selene, okay. Yes. So I butchered the first name.
3: I'm so used to it, it doesn't matter.
0: Well, Selene, good morning. And also in studio, Leslie Rainey from the Daughters of American Revolution. Good morning.
4: Morning.
0: We hear your voice often on the radio.
4: Yes.
0: Yeah. Nice and tight on these microphones. Let's talk about this America 250, which we're in the midst of right now, and Freedom's Cost, which is your book that you've written.
3: Yes. Well, I have written, it's my sixth book about the American Revolution, Freedom's Cost.
0: Okay.
3: And it stems from my love of George Washington initially. I fell in love with him as an adult. When I was a kid, I was like, this guy's so boring, you know, because they didn't teach you what he really did, cool stuff, right? And a friend of mine happened to mention that he was a spy. And George Washington was a spy master, and he ran this Culper spy ring. I was like, what do you mean he was a spy? And they had an invisible link. And without spying, we would not have won the revolution. We did not have enough men to outfight the British. So George Washington found another way. Think about that, right?
0: Yeah.
3: Find another way.
0: Right. Did he spy when he was with, because at one point he was with the British?
3: Yes. No. This was all because he did not have enough men to outfight the British, and he needed another way. And he decided to outspy them. And he put Benjamin Talmadge in charge, which is the hero of Freedom's Cost. And initially, I read Talmadge's memoir, the memoir of Colonel Benjamin Talmadge, looking for information about the spies.
0: Yeah, yeah.
3: This was when my first book is called By the Sword. This was about Benjamin Talmadge, specifically at the Battle of Long Island.
0: Okay.
3: Because he wrote this amazing memoir, which everyone should read, Colonel Benjamin Talmadge. You can get it for free online. And he was just an untried soldier. He was a teacher. And he went down to the Battle of Long Island, and he realized, oh my gosh, I have to look someone in the eye and shoot them. And he was so upset by that. And it's like, every soldier must feel that. And that's what made me want to write about him. And he talked about, Washington was so brilliant. He saved all his men that night. He snuck them across the East River. It's amazing. We need to know all this, you know? Yeah. So I wrote this book specifically about that moment. And Talmadge returned, risked his life to go save his horse. Okay?
0: There is a new movie that's coming out called Young George Washington.
3: Oh, I didn't even know.
0: And look for this. I just saw the trailer. Have you seen it yet?
2: No.
0: The movie's not out yet, but
4: it's July 3rd.
0: It's July 3rd.
4: Yeah.
0: So very interesting because they go in, you don't even recognize the character because
2: he has the wooden teeth. That's what it is.
0: You can talk about that.
3: He was a myth. Yeah.
0: He was a very, in this case, he's a very young George Washington.
3: Wow.
0: The wooden teeth thing is not real.
3: No, they were a bone.
0: Mm-hmm.
3: Yeah.
0: Yeah. Yeah. But a...
3: Were they? Okay.
4: Very good. Wow.
3: All I can say is that Benjamin Talmadge is someone we should all know. And when I wrote By the Sword, it was specifically about that. He didn't really talk about the spying at all because he was It was not a good thing to be a spy back then. Yeah, it was kind of dishonorable, they thought. So he protected them. But then I decided to tell his entire story because he was best friends with Nathan Hale, who was killed, and he wanted revenge. So I told the whole story.
0: Tonight at 5:30 at the Utica Public Library.
3: Yes, yes.
0: And you'll do some reading, and people will be able to take, can they get the book tonight as well?
3: Yeah.
0: The book's available everywhere?
3: Yes, pretty Amazon. Much. Yeah, Amazon is the way to go these days, right?
0: And then,
3: I love bookstores, though.
0: Yes. Yeah. And then Leslie, so much going on. I unfortunately have like a minute for you, but so much happening here right now.
4: Amen, amen. I'm promoting Flag Day today.
0: Yeah.
4: That's on the 14th.
0: This weekend.
4: Yeah, this weekend. So fly your flag, fly it proudly. But the interesting flag fact that I found is I just had to put two and two together was when they signed the Declaration of Independence, which we're going to celebrate on July 4th, the official flag, the Betsy Ross flag, had not been designed and approved yet till a year later.
0: Yeah.
4: So June 20, 14, 2027, next year, will be the 250th flag. So I found that to be interesting.
0: Yeah,
4: but the official flag was called, it had five names. It was called the Continental Union, Continental Colors, Cambridge flag, Congress flag, the first Navy ensign, because John Paul Jones first flew it aboard the naval ship on December 3rd, 1775, the USS Alfred, in a Grand Union flag. So what we're doing to celebrate it, we're giving out flag certificates. So you guys get one.
0: Okay.
4: And I'm giving you this flag.
0: That is very, very nice.
2: Oh, that's really cool.
0: That's awesome. Oh, and it plays audio as well.
4: It plays like five different songs.
0: And it waves.
2: Yeah, it waves in the breeze.
4: Thank you guys for everything you do to promote America 250.
0: And we appreciate all of your public service announcements that are running. And tonight, 5:30, yes. Utica Public Library. Thank you.
3: Oh, thank you for
0: writing
3: me.
0: About George Washington.
2: The interesting stuff.
0: Yeah.
4: Tomorrow night at the Rome Historical Society at 5:30.
0: All right, great.
4: She'll be speaking
0: Thank
4: again.
0: You. Thank you so much. Me. I want to bring in Chief White House Correspondent John Decker, who's with Gray TV and was in the Oval Office and saw a lot yesterday. John, good morning.
5: Hey, good morning to you, Bill. Hope you're doing well. One of the questions I asked the president yesterday in the Oval Office made a lot of news. It went viral, and that has to do with the president's response to my question. I asked him for his reaction to the latest inflation report, which came out Wednesday morning.
0: This is your question, and what everyone has been talking about over the last 24 hours.
5: Yeah, the president responded, "I love inflation." And that, of course, has gone viral. And as you can imagine, Democrats are pretty gleeful. They say they're going to use that clip over and over again in commercials leading up to the midterm elections.
0: Yeah. Was he saying, in fairness, was he saying, what was he trying to say? Was he trying to say something differently?
2: He was trying to say, I love cholesterol.
5: Clean it up a little bit later.
2: Cholesterol.
0: Yes. Go ahead.
5: He tried to clean it up a little bit later. He did an interview with the New York Post, and he said he was trying to say that, you know, I like the number that came out because it's a lot better than it could have been.
0: Yeah.
5: And that's not what came out of his mouth, and that's why it drew so much attention. Mm-hmm. And in the moment, I'm thinking to myself, this is going to go viral when the president said that.
0: And I think it's a slip up. Other times I almost feel like he says it knowing that he's saying something that's going to go viral in a negative way. I find that fascinating. We keep hearing it's over. If you listen to Fox News, this Fox News channel this week, they are beginning to say, we keep hearing it's over. It's not over. There seems to be no end in sight. And the message coming from President Trump just is not factual right now and regarding Iran. Your thoughts?
5: Well, that's right. You know, what we've seen in the past 48 hours is a resumption of military operations against Iran. So it seems like efforts to end this war through diplomacy are not, you know, being pursued. And the president, you know, says that he was very angered by that drone strike on that American Apache helicopter. Fortunately, the two service members who were on board that Apache are okay. But that essentially broke the ceasefire that had existed between the United States and Iran.
0: And then finally, you've been there. You've seen it. I've seen your pictures the UFC event this weekend. Your thoughts? Does it look beautiful? Does it add to the beauty of the White House property?
5: Bill, that's all in the eye of the beholder. I was just out there getting a preview of it, and I'll actually be at the UFC event on Sunday. I was invited to be a part of the press pool, so I'll see it firsthand. We can talk more about it
0: next week. All right. John, as always, we appreciate it. Thank you so much. Have a great week.
5: Thank you.
0: All right.
5: You too.
0: John Decker, who asked the question about the inflation. Wow. There he is, Chief White House Correspondent with Great TV. That's it for us. Davey, thank you. Manaski, we're back tomorrow morning.
2: Yes, sir.
0: Enjoy your day.
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7: The U.S. will be hitting Iran very hard tonight again. I'm Dave Anthony, Fox News. President Trump just posted that on Truth Social a short time ago and then tells Fox,
8: they have no defense. They can't do anything about it.
7: Saying Iran is decimated.
8: They're dying to make a deal. They want to make a deal so badly.
7: Now, the president also wrote in his post he wants to take Iran's Karg Island and their oil infrastructure, but he also tells Fox,
8: I don't know that America has the stomach for it, to be honest with you. You're going to make a fortune, but I don't know that America has the stomach. I think they'd like to see us come home.
7: Now, the president also says for a second night in a row, the U.S. hit Iran very hard.
9: Rather than trying to force the Iranians into a deal that they've been unwilling to make so far, the president is now targeting these critical assets belonging to the Iranian regime. What we saw last night, broadly a shaping operation. You see the radar systems and the air defense systems taken out by not only Tomahawk missiles, but the fighter jets that were in the skies of Iran.
7: Fox's Trey Yingston, Tel Aviv. Iran has retaliated and says the ceasefire has been rendered practically meaningless.
10: Iranian strikes targeted locations in Bahrain, Kuwait, and Jordan, all countries with a U.S. military presence. Kuwait condemned what it called sinful aggressions from Iran.
7: That's Fox's Jonathan Savage. We got another inflation update a little bit ago, this time at the wholesale level.
11: Coming in hotter than Wall Street expected.
7: Producer prices rose 1.1% last month from April.
11: As for year over year, we came in 6.5%. The street was looking for 6.4%, just a slight tick above expectations.
7: Fox Business Network, Cheryl Cassoni, that May rate is the biggest annual price increase since November 2022, but the core wholesale inflation rate, which excludes food and energy costs, rose less than expected. On Wall Street, stock futures are rising the day after the report on spiking consumer prices triggered a huge market sell-off. Oil prices are up slightly. 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
6: 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It's Brian Kilmeade.
7: Well, he is not the most approachable Fox News personality. It is me, Tyrus. I am special guest hosting in for Brian Kilmeade on the Brian Kilmeade Radio Show. And joining me this morning, I have Elizabeth Pipko, former GOP national spokeswoman. And before we get started talking about all things politics and all that fun stuff, which you're an expert at, we got to talk about the Knicks game. Now, I'm a Celtic fan. I had nothing in this at all other than just enjoying the NBA Finals. So if we could roll that number 29, that would be phenomenal.
8: Brunson gets it, fires up a three. Shot no good. The tip, it's gone! It's gone! It's gone! With 1.2 remaining, Knicks take the lead. OG Anunoby, and it's 107-106.
9: No timeouts left. They have to get it in. Harper lobs it inside. Castle has it, lost it. That's it! It's over! The greatest comeback in NBA playoff history. The Knicks pull off the miracle comeback and lead it 3-1. Now one win away from a title.
7: Yeah, that I was glad there was a huge blowout because the Gutfeld show was running during that time. So there was a nice lull. So our ratings didn't get hit. And then you flipping back. Now, are you a Knicks fan?
10: Yeah, I'm born and raised in New York. Everyone I know is crying over this. So it's hard not to really, really get into the emotion of it all.
7: Did you, was there a point in the game where you thought like, all right, man, I'm going to switch to something else? Or did you stay the course?
10: No, but everyone told me. So I was up at 4 today to do Fox Business.
7: Yes.
10: And so everyone's like, you should be sleeping. Like, they're down by 25. Why are you even bothering? And I stayed up and I was like, you never know. It's New York. And if it's a comeback and I miss it, I'm really, really going to regret it. By, you know, midpoint of the fourth quarter, I'm like, oh, I think I was right. Like, it's going to happen. Then I wavered. And then, you know, it all happened. It was a good lesson in never giving up for sure.
7: What? I've been, I'm a Boston Celtic fan, and I have noticed this trend in the NBA where teams get up, and the Boston Celtics are phenomenal at doing this, getting up 25 on a team and then losing by five. But it always comes, there's always one moment in the game, and much like life, and I hate to do it, but Wembley choked again. He did. Right. If he makes those two free throws, it's not a question. That missed three is ball game. A lot of people going after Fox for trying to get a layup, but I goes back to the thing, he didn't make the free throws. It was, and then hearing, I have, like I said, I don't like the Knicks. I don't like Knicks fans. I think they're bandwagon fans, especially the celebrities.
10: Every single one of them.
7: You don't see them at all. And then when they act like they made the shot, it's not, it's like they're looking for the camera.

0: Graham Plantner situation, I don't even need to say as a, can I get a woman's perspective on this? Because I think this is just a human being perspective. Can we roll, and his excuses are just awful. Can we roll number two?
1: Love and redemption. Redemption is not just some simple or easy destination. It's a journey. I've made mistakes in my life, mistakes that I regret, that I live with, that I continue to learn from. I'm still far from perfect. But every day I wake up and I try to be a little bit better and a little bit kinder than I was the day before. And if you give me the chance, I will be a senator for the people who cannot afford to buy a senator.
0: I will be a senator for people who can't afford to buy a senator. So he's already insinuating that government is insanely corrupt. But didn't his speech sound like something that someone would write a book report about, where like where they try to use the action as a noun?
2: Yes. But to be fair, that's what works, right? If you're sitting back as a Democrat and you're wondering how to win right now, you're not going to win by being a normal moderate individual. You're going to win by spewing the same nonsense AOC has been spewing for years and riling up, I think, the worst part, obviously, of our country and of the Democrat base. And that's the only way to do it, is to say oligarchy a million times, even though they can't spell it. I'm sure they don't know what it means. And to tell everyone that things are corrupt and you're going to make sure that their college is paid and that no one ever has to work a day in their life again and everything will be a utopia and communism is the win. And you basically will sail through a Democrat primary. I just don't know if it's going to get him the senatorship.
0: You know, I think it's funny when someone like Bernie Sanders says he's against oligarchy and he's been in the Senate for how long? which is kind of technically an oligarchy. I guess my thing is this. I think sometimes the conservative outrage is it's confusing to me as a black man, because I see the same behaviors from the squad. And you mentioned AOC and Jasmine Crockett. They will say the most racist things about white people, and everyone kind of gives them a pass. The only difference I see with the Fuhrer, Plantner, is that he's white, because he has the same ideology. And I'm waiting for America, especially white America, to kind of get off that guilt trip. That kind of like, I'm sorry for something that I wasn't even a part of. In a lot of cases, and they always bring back oppression, stolen land, all these things. You could be white now. You might have been black back then.
2: That's true.
0: You know, this is, I mean, it's just, and if you're black now, you could have been white then. Like, I have two different routes, Jamaican, Scottish. Both had issues, good and bad.
2: Right.
0: So I just, at some point, I think we have to stop, and I don't know if you agree with that, where we have to start calling them out for what they are. They are a racist party. They always want to mention Jim Crow.
2: Yeah.
0: If you ask Jim Crow which team to join right now, I think it would be no question that he'd be like, wow, this is the Democrat. I mean, this is
2: no,
0: the
2: it's
0: Democratic
2: true.
0: Party.
2: They are people that, you know, see everyone in their country, see their voters as the color of their skin. They see them as different demographics. They truly believe there are oppressors in our country, though they can't actually point to one, unless it's a white person or now a Jew or anyone that makes more money than you do, where in reality, we believe in the opposite of that. It's so easy to come here with nothing and become successful. That's kind of what we promote. And for them, it's about making sure everyone knows that they are a victim, no matter what, that it's cool to be a victim. I mean, Bernie Sanders was yelling at millionaires for how many years, then he became
0: one. And now
2: he's yelling at billionaires. That's just all that it is. They want people to not look at the facts and just be angry at everyone around them. And it's sad, but that's how you get people, by the way, to go out and vote in the midterms. You have to get them angry. And that's the only way to do it.
0: Because, I mean, can we roll Sunny Holstein's, who's one of, I don't even, she's just clickbait TV. Like, it's just the most ignorant stuff I've ever heard. And I said stuff because I'm being polite.
3: I don't think Republicans at this point can ask us to take the moral high ground.
4: There you go.
3: That is over at this point.
4: That's right.
3: That is over. It's time for Democrats to stop that nonsense, put emotions on the side. Let's be strategic. Let's get some power.
0: Republicans to ask us to take the moral high ground. How about just human beings take the moral high ground? I'll be the first one to say there are Republicans I wouldn't vote for.
2: Right.
0: Is it Paxton in Texas? I wouldn't vote for him at all. And I have no problem saying I don't support him based on his personal issues, I think, are just is too much for me. That's my personal, I have no problem saying that.
2: Right.
0: Nothing against him personally. I just, that's not for me. I don't understand the idea.

0: idea that you're, and she said, and you pointed out earlier, that she had already mentioned all the things that he was. He was misogynistic.
1: The day before
0: she said
1: everything is wrong with this man and she could never vote for him and doesn't know why Democrats stand for him. And then the next day she said, I'm going to close my nose and vote for him. That's the only way to do it. That's what I would do if I were in Maine, and that's what you all should do.
0: And that to me is absolutely, again, she's basically saying the quiet part out loud is that I support racism. I support, this was, the Democrats pushed the Me Too movement so hard to where they were going after anyone for far less. He's literally on a website that is famously there for protecting predators and underage boys and girls. And yet they're fine with it because of it. I don't think it's fair to say Trump derangement anymore. I think this is just who
1: they
0: are. No, it's
1: deeper. Yeah, they truly hate half of the country. I don't think it was ever Trump derangement. I think it's almost derangement against those who voted for Trump. That's the most dangerous part. People have always hated the opposite side and whoever they elected. They've never hated their voters this much. Sonny Hostin has said for years, and I know this because I watch The View every single day. Don't
0: How
1: ask me
0: do
1: why.
0: You do that?
1: I need to know. I need to know what they're saying about us. But she has said for years that she judges folks not because of the policy viewpoints of Donald Trump, but for supporting someone with such, you know, moral failures. I don't believe in any of that. I love the president for many, many reasons, but she believes that voting for him, even if you agree with him politically, is the wrong thing to do. And she has repeated this at least 3 times a week for 10 years now. But now, when it's about making sure the Democrats control the Senate, you hold your nose. You vote for anyone. Doesn't matter if they abuse the woman, if they support Nazis. Doesn't matter, as long as they have that D next to their name, they are for Sonny Hostin.
0: I mean, it's not just women that have to be worried when it comes to the Fuhrer, Plattner. That's my nickname for him. I tried air, but it sounds like I say air.
1: Honestly, he'd like it. So
0: Well, yeah, because he didn't know.
1: How could you know?
0: I didn't know. Yeah. I mean, he was like, hey, I once danced with a Jewish person. Like, he just, that, and by the way, when someone says that, that's how you know how racist they are. Oh, yeah. Like, oh, I have a lot of black friends. You know, like,
1: I've counted them. I have six.
0: Yeah, exactly. You know, and he continuously just says things to let you know he knows exactly who he is. Like, he said that he didn't know what it was.
1: Which, by the way, how is that a defense?
0: It's not.
1: I don't think if you are trying to be a senator and hold that kind of power and make decisions for the American people that you can get away with saying, I actually don't know who the Nazis are and I didn't know it was tattooed on my body for nearly 2 decades. That almost doesn't help at all.
0: No, and then he comes back with, just so you know, I'm a historian.
1: Well, not a very good one.
0: I mean, it's just, it's like we took crazy pills when we hear them talk.
1: Yeah.
0: And again, I hate whataboutism. But this, I think, is a fair comparison. When a Republican shows these type of behaviors, because this guy, I don't see much difference with in terms of philosophy with how David Duke was, except he was a little scotch more honest. But even David, I don't think he ever got the tattoo.
1: Right.
0: You know, and you have a guy who had the worst, most... If you are going to get the worst Nazi tattoo, this one is number 1 and 3 on the list.
1: And a pretty bad spot, too, like right on the chest.
0: Over his heart.
1: To know.
0: Mm-hmm. I mean, I was wondering, because they're saying, hey, there's more. Everyone keeps saying there's more to come out. Maybe he has a weird tramp stamp.
1: A little lower back.
0: The Fuhrer, whatever. but you see this, and they're so focused on him. But then meanwhile, you have, and I think this is we had the hearings the other day, and I think this is the greatest villainous name ever, Mr. Fair. Like, I think that's just he should have foot soldiers. But he did. To where, again, it goes back to, we have to start, racism is all-inclusive. Mm-hmm. And it has been just pushed on white America to the point where white America is walking on eggshells to even stand up against racism coming back on them. Racism in this country is so dried up and so hard to find in terms of coming from white America, to where a group that he represents had to go out and manufacture, hire.
1: Use their donations to create racism.
0: You had to create racism. What a great compliment for America.
1: Yeah.
0: But how sad it is. But now, instead of saying, because I used to, and I unfortunately, when I was younger and stupid, I used to, well, black people can't be racist. BS, yes. And it's, we have to start calling them out on it. And there has to be consequences. You know, Jasmine Crockett some of the things she says is absolutely sickening. And it's, and everyone gives her a pass. And then we echo it. Like, I get you have to watch the other side. But when if we wouldn't let a skinhead on the radio show today, you know, talking about how much he hates Black America or he hates Jews. But yet if he had my skin tone, we would have him on and then thank him for coming on. That to me is insanity.
1: I also think you would sit here if he were running, for example, in a primary, you would say, hey, don't vote for him. I don't care if it gets Republicans in the Senate. Do not vote for this man. It is not worth keeping the Senate. And that's, I think, the only thing that matters. So people can see, keep listening to you in 10, 20 years, knowing that you tell them the truth in every single election.
0: You know what? And that's a phenomenal point. We're going to take a quick break. Do you mind staying on for one more segment with us? That is awesome. See, she stayed.
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0: his mouth to your ears. It's Brian Kilmeade.
1: What it is Tyrus. I'm still here. They have not kicked me out yet. But, okay, so during the break, we were talking about, I was asking Elizabeth if she was ever interested in running for office, and apparently it's a question that comes up a lot. You've been working with the president for 10-plus years, and you come from a family of immigrants. You are the American dream in a lot of aspects. Now, when there's a controversial subject, I'm going to roll this real quick. Can we roll Jasmine Crockett 24?
2: Was it a switch? I don't know what he had.
3: It was like a, it seemed like it was a multi-tool, almost like a Swiss Army.
2: Like with like with the little scissors and everything and whatever. So it was small. Well, I would argue the size of it alone, you wouldn't even think it's a deadly weapon.
1: That type of, that type of racist irresponsibility from leadership is the biggest problem in this country. And that's no different than if somebody was supporting a Nazi. And the only reason why she's getting a pass is because she's black. That's sad, isn't it?
4: It is. And you and I were talking about it. I think we're in an age where everybody wants to go viral. They want to be known for doing something to score a win against the opposite side, because Donald Trump is Hitler and the Republicans are our enemy. Other way around also happens quite a bit. Democrats are our enemy. And it's about sending a supporter a video and making sure they donate more that day. It's about going viral on Twitter. And it's about being as disrespectful as possible, doing things that would have been unheard of 10, 20 years ago, because you want the attention. You want the news cycle to cover you that day. And you want people to know that you're still around. And I think it's sad to know that we actually applaud that behavior now.
1: Because isn't that you pointed out during the break, isn't that the absolute definition of racism?
4: Yes.
1: I'll let you say it, because it was a great phrase and I don't want to steal it from you.
4: No, thank you. I don't even know, because it was in the moment and it was genuine. It infuriates me when we're talking about anything to do with races in America. People try to separate us further and imply that you can't be angry at someone for doing something wrong because they're black, because then you're generally just saying all black people are bad and you're scared to criticize one. That makes you racist. I don't think when someone does something bad, I should ask if they were Jewish or white or black or anything else, because then I am myself being an anti-Semite or a racist. I like people who are good and I hate people who are bad, and I don't care where they come from or what they look like. And I think if you only think about race when deciding if you should critique someone for a murder, for example, that makes you the racist.
1: Exactly. And again, I keep pushing this point. At some point, and I hate saying white America, but Americans need to come together, and if it quacks like a duck and walks like a duck, it's a damn racist duck.
4: It's a duck.
1: So, and that, and like I said, what you had said was supporting someone because of the color of the skin, regardless of their character and what they've done, is the very definition of racism.
4: Right.
1: And it's an ugly part of America, and I really hope we start seeing results and people. Again, you have Plantner, but he's no different than Crockett, honestly. No. There's absolutely no, other than their pigments.
4: And that he'd have more power because he'd be a senator.
1: He'd be a senator.
4: That's all.
1: Yeah. Luckily, the good people of Texas said, I'll say it to her, hail to the no.
4: Exactly.
1: I'll put it out there like that for Crockett. You know what? Thank you so much for coming on today.
4: Thank you.
1: Hopefully it wasn't a complete letdown that you didn't have Kilmeade, but at least you didn't have to look down when you talked, so that had to be nice.
4: I'm not responding to that. Thank you for having me.
1: See, you're going to do great in politics. All right, thank you so much. This is Tyrus on the Brian Kilmeade Show.

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11: Partly to mostly cloudy, hot and humid this afternoon with scattered showers, even storms possible. Any that we do see would have the potential to be strong to even severe. Temperatures closing in on 90 degrees. Our heat index mid-90s, 70 tonight. Chance for more showers and storms tomorrow. High temperatures, low 90s. I'm meteorologist Ken Boone from the Weather Channel on WIBX 950 AM and 92.3 FM.
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20: On, I believe that was on Fox and Friends, if I'm correct. But the entire media world is going nuts right now because they're trying to take what he talked about, inflation, and turn it into something that's not completely out of context. Joining me today is Senator Ron Johnson, the Finance Committee, Homeland Security Committee, Budget Committee. He's on a lot of committees, and today he's willing to join us today and discuss with me all things. We're going to talk about what's going on with Iran. And then you have an amazing report, but a spoiler, I don't want to, I'm going to save that till we bring it up. So, Mr. Johnson, thanks for joining us today.
21: Good morning. Thanks for having me on.
20: Absolute pleasure. So, can we get an update on your, or what your opinion is, you think, on how Iran is going? I personally think, considering the task at hand, it's going amazing, regardless of what mainstream media says.
21: Well, first of all, we didn't declare war on Iran. They declared war on the West 47 years ago.
20: Yes.
21: They've been prosecuting that war for 47 years, killing Americans, killing Israelis, using their proxies. And, you know, every president since Bill Clinton said Iran can never have a nuclear weapon, nobody else did anything about it. Obama, Biden coddled the Ayatollahs, funneling billions of dollars into their economy, their military, into their proxies. And so President Trump, again, you can argue the imminent nature of the threat, but it was an existential threat. As soon as they got a nuclear weapon with their missile technology, they could lob a missile over the continental U.S., detonate it, wipes out our electrical grid. That's existential. So President Trump is doing something about it, and I support his efforts to end this war once and for all. It's not easy. They've got their mosaic defense. You know, I'm sure that, you know, he's done this in stages, kind of hoping that there'd be enough rational people in Iran that have enough power, enough of their own guns to topple the brutal, evil Ayatollahs that have really held the Iranian people hostage now for 47 years. Unfortunately, that hasn't panned out yet. But again, I appreciate the fact that President Trump is absolutely steadfast in his dedication to not allowing Iran to become a nuclear power. We can't allow them to hold the Strait of Hormuz hostage. We can't have them continue to threaten the region with their missiles and drones. I mean, this is a regime that needs to be in the dustbin of history. The sooner the better.
20: You know, and it's, again, there's all things we need to think about, all things. Okay, we had October 7th, and if you don't think that a lot of that was financed by Iran, you're out of your mind. We had wide open borders with military age men coming into this country from all over the. There was a lot of things going on that anybody, and I'm not in the military, I'm not in politics, but just looking at life, there was a lot of things going on that I think Iran was getting very confident. They had 4 years of basically can do whatever they want. They had the money, the resources, thanks to the Obama administration. So, and they kind of felt that with America looking so weak, and let's be real, we looked very weak during the Biden administration. We had no idea who our leadership was, and the world knew it. And if you don't think that bad actors were not getting courageous, you're out of your mind. I think that has a lot to do with it.
21: And Obama's deal, the JCPOA, would have allowed them as part of the agreement to become a nuclear power once it all ended. You know, so they were just willing to bide their time. It's an apocalyptic regime. I mean, they're working toward the end times, you know, when they all become martyrs and they get all the virgins in heaven and stuff. So, you know, these are crazy, evil people, and you got to take them at their word. When they chant death to America, they mean it, and, you know, we take that threat seriously. And, again, if you look forward to Trump actually defeating them, putting them on the dustbin of history, just think of how brighter the future is going to look. You know, how more, you know, peaceful and stable the world will be without the Ayatollahs. You know, that's what we need to look for, and which is why I am cheerleading and hoping for President Trump to succeed, as opposed to so many, if not all, of my Democrat colleagues apparently are hoping for failure. I want this effort to succeed.
20: You know, and I think that is part of the problem. If I, you know, the Ayatollahs are they hearing the same things that America is hearing? And when you're hearing a media that is basically supporting you, saying things like, oh, he's losing the war, oh, America, you know, they're doing everything they can to undermine the president. And so and this is part of what Iran was doing. They had a different way of fighting. They no longer fight. They can't match up with us militarily. But invading our colleges, influencing our youth, you know, getting themselves into getting like-minded, financing like-minded people to get into politics. I mean, we're seeing this type of stuff happen before our time, in our time. And during all of this, the guy that they claim, our president, that they claim is this brutal, misogynistic Hitler, he's still trying to bring them to the table. You know, and that, to me, is just lost on the media.
21: Hey, President Trump hates war. He doesn't want to see anybody get killed. Certainly not U.S. soldiers, not more Iranians. He doesn't want to see that. So he's been giving them, you know, the extra miles to, you know, please find somebody with the power to do a deal with us so you can reclaim your country, you can be prosperous, use your oil resources, and reintegrate in the global society. But let's face it, the left has infiltrated every institution of this country. I mean, it should shock every American that we have young people in these universities protesting in favor of Hamas.
20: Yeah.
21: Those butchers. The slaughter of Israelis on October 7th is, you know, and we have young people indoctrinated to protest in favor of that. We used to call that aiding and abetting the enemy.
20: Yeah,
21: that's what the left, that's what Democrats, what the news media is doing. They are aiding and abetting, you know, this evil regime.
20: You know, and the cold part is if a lot of these kids went to Iran to show their support, they'd be stoned and murdered on sight. It's, you know, Gad Saad talks about suicidal empathy, but I also think there's a homicidal empathy, and it's like hens for Chick-fil-A. It's just shocking. And all through this, with all the dangers we're seeing in our home, the president is still trying to make a deal. And I want to run, Pete Hegseth made a strong point here. Can we run 15? I'd like to get your reaction to this.
0: This building continues to plan. And so those strikes that'll happen tonight will be strong. They will be clear. If they have it happen tomorrow night, they will be strong and they will be clear. And throughout, Iran has an opportunity to make a deal. That's the point. President Trump is a deal maker, the best in the world. He's prepared to make that deal. Iran would be wise to take it.
20: Your thoughts on that?
21: I hope it happens. But again, the Iran is the you know, case study of what happens when you have gun control, right?
20: Yeah.
21: You got, what, 80, 90 million Iranians. Most of them are disarmed. The people of the arms are the, you know, 800-some thousand IRGC and the Basij police force, you know, just the brutal people who slaughtered 30 to 40,000 of their citizens in a couple of days because they were peacefully protesting.
20: Yeah.
21: So, you know, so who's the evil player in this tragedy? It's not the United States. It's not President Trump. It's the Ayatollahs.
20: You know,
21: so again, I'm hoping for success, recognizing how difficult it is. And these guys have been playing this for 47 years. They have their mosaic defense. They're dug in. Who knows who's in control, except for the fact that the people who have guns are always in control.
20: You know, and that's why I love the Second Amendment. But I think, in my personal opinion, I think as long as one Ayatollah remains, it's not going to change. And I think President Trump might have to take a hard look at letting Israel and other countries affected by them. At some point, he's got to take the deal off the table. And again, he's given them every opportunity to peacefully make change and be able to rebuild. Here's the thing. He wants to make Iran an economic power, an ally in terms of being able to the country to be better. He wants the Middle East to be a safe, profitable place, because that trickle down effects makes America a safer place. But the longer this goes on, because they are entitled, and I think the extreme left gives them hope to where, hey, we only got to do this for another 2 years. You know, and I think that's their mindset. And
21: bottom line, the only way you achieve peace is you have to win the war.
20: Yeah.
21: And the only way to win the war is you have to take out the people who are preventing surrender. And those would be, and so those people either have to be taken out by the U.S., by Israel, or by the Iranian people. You know, we were hoping it would be done by the Iranian people. Might have to be done by us.
20: Well, I think in the defense of the Iranian people, they have been, and you nailed it, 47 years of oppression, of real oppression. 47 years, if you say the wrong thing, you lose your head. You know, 47 years of their women having to cover themselves and not really be, I mean, and I'm not making a joke, to where certain farm animals have more rights and are treated better. So it's going to be, and a lot of times they I think they had hope. They thought America was going to be there. You know, Obama didn't do anything. You know, a lot of, actually every president during that time could have done more to stop this. And so it's almost cultural. Their oppression has been so long, it's almost cultural, I think. And you need other people, and you need other countries in the Middle East to step up too. You know, I think it's their backyard and front yard. And having...
21: Iran, by attacking all its neighbors, has certainly helped create a coalition against itself.
20: Yes.
21: Which shows how crazy they are. They're evil and they're crazy, because all they would have to do to be left alone is disavow nuclear weapons and quit funding proxies, but they won't do that. That speaks volumes. That's why this regime has to be ended.
20: Well, I also think that also gives them power of fear over their people as well, that they would have weapons of mass destruction. I don't doubt for one second that Ayatollah to would turn things on his own people. They're just, you said it best, they're absolutely crazy, insane, whatever you want to call it, or just pure evil. And speaking of, and you're talking about wars and you're talking about evil, I think I want to talk to you about your report, which I found shocking, showing that this upsets me on a personal level, because I had to experience it. A lot of Americans had to experience you know, a lot of cases we had to get our COVID shots to keep our jobs, you know, and the FDA covered up adverse events from the COVID vaccine. I just find absolutely disgusting.
21: So first of all, I appreciate you covering this, because most in the legacy, the major networks are not covering this. It's radio silence, but I appreciate you, Fox, Fox Business is covering this, you know, alternate media. But here's my report in a nutshell. This is, We found these needles in the haystack from the 11 million pages that Bobby Kennedy, in his commitment to radical transparency, made his agency turn over to us, again, with a great deal of resistance, but we got it. So on March 1st of 2021, Peter Marks, the head of the group within the FDA that approves vaccines and also is supposed to surveil for safety, was warned by his data mining expert that the algorithm that they were using to analyze the VAERS data was going to hide in mass safety signals. 26 days later, using a new algorithm that unmasked these safety signals, he was shown 25 safety signals on very severe adverse events like sudden cardiac death, pulmonary infarction, Bell's palsy, different types of strokes. For three consecutive months, additional data mining, more sudden death, more safety signals. And instead of pin a badge on Dr. Shoresman, the data mining expert that alerted them to this, they told her to cease and desist. Okay, quit running this. We don't want to see your data. You're a pest, okay? And they went and lied to the American public. So literally millions more people suffered adverse events. At least tens of thousands more people died from that COVID injection. Right now, today on Bayer's worldwide, 39,000 deaths, 24% of those are occurring on the day of vaccination or within 2 days. I know Bayer's doesn't prove causation, but that's correlation that they should have investigated rigorously, but they didn't because they had to prove this. They didn't want to create vaccine hesitancy. They wanted to mandate it. They did mandate it. They mandated it to the military. They mandated it through our society. And again, millions of people were adversely impacted when they shouldn't have been, or at a minimum, they should have been informed so they had informed consent to subject themselves to this experimental gene therapy. This is an outrage. It's the biggest government scandal of my lifetime, and it's still being covered up by most of the major media.
20: You know, and it's that horrible, well, you crack a few eggs mentality of that government. We don't know who called the shots because we don't know who the president was during that time. Fauci and them all had, I mean, now the pardon is even more sickening, isn't it?
21: Oh, it truly is. But again, it was Biden that said this is a pandemic of the unvaccinated. You know, yeah. They lied to us, saying, you know, get your child vaccinated so they don't transmit it to their grandparent and kill their grandparent. Well, then we found out later, well, it doesn't prevent transmission.
20: No.
21: So again, this was just lie upon lie upon lie upon lie. And they're getting away with it.
20: Yeah, they made us all go indoors. They made us all go indoors, which was the worst possible situation for COVID. We all need to be outside exercising and getting sunlight. I want to thank you so much for talking about this. And hopefully, I'm going to quote you, I hope Legacy Media joins on reporting this. The American people deserve to know that their government blatantly lied to them. And those lies called permanent disabilities and deaths. And I think everyone who had went through that pandemic has a story to tell, and hopefully this will get the truth out. Thank you so much, Senator Johnson, for coming on today, and I really appreciate your time.
21: Thanks for covering. Have a great day.
20: Yes, sir.
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20: Kinda, it's Tyrus. 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I don't talk a lot about politics on there. I talk about cool stuff that we kind of forgot about. A lot of scientists on, a lot of stuff about dinosaurs and history and cool things, astronauts. Like all the things that we used to as kids get caught up on, and I think give us a different conversation to where we can take a break from politics and talk about some cool things in life. And I hope you join me on that on my podcast. We got some really cool stuff coming up, and I hope we all start to get talking more about being outdoors, enjoying this great country that we love. And so check it out at Planet Tyrus.
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13: Iran is going to be attacked again. I'm Dave Anthony, Fox News.
25: Yeah, there will be more bombing tonight. It'll be a bigger, more powerful.
13: And President Trump tells Fox that comes after hitting Iran very hard a second night in a row.
25: We've knocked out all of their anti-aircraft. They don't have any anti, they have nothing. I mean, they may get lucky with a shoulder weapon or something, but for the most part, you know, they have no defense.
13: The president says he also wants to take Iran's Karg Island to get their oil infrastructure.
25: It's a little longer process, something that's a guarantee if I want to do it.
26: Mr. President.
25: But I'm not sure the country has the appetite for it.
13: Iran has retaliated, launching drones and missiles at Gulf countries with American military bases, calling the ceasefire practically meaningless now.
27: Overnight, the United States unleashed powerful strikes against the Iranian regime. U.S. Central Command says a variety of targets were hit, including Iranian surveillance sites and air defense systems. Speaking from the Situation Room overnight, President Trump told Fox News 49 Tomahawk missiles hit locations as close as 40 miles from the capital of Tehran. Positions were also targeted along the southwestern part of the country.
13: That's Fox's Trey Yingston, Tel Aviv. Of course, the conflict's driven up oil and gas prices and overall inflation.
28: The producer price index for May rose more than expected, up 1.1%. The PPI measures prices at the wholesale level. The increase was more than estimated.
13: Fox's Jenny Casola, the annual wholesale inflation rate also more than expected, 6.5%, the most since November 2022. Back to the president, he also posted on Truth Social a call for Republicans
29: to advance and pass what he calls Recon 3.0. including $350 billion in new defense spending and voting reforms in the stalled Save America Act, budget items that can be passed with a simple majority with no support from Senate Democrats.
13: That's Fox's Chris Foster. The last reconciliation bill Democrats could not block funded Border Patrol and immigration enforcement. 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
31: I'm Bill Hemmer, and these are the most impactful moments in American history. It was the summer of 1936. And athletes and spectators from around the world gathered in Berlin, Germany. 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But along came Jesse Owens, a 22-year-old African-American man born in Oakville, Alabama. In 1936, Owens arrived in Berlin. No one in the crowd, especially Hitler, was prepared for what they were about to witness. Owens ran 100 meters, 200 meters. He jumped, he sprinted, securing not one but four gold medals at the games. Hitler watched as a proud black man stood atop a podium, saluting the United States of America. For more, go to foxnewspodcast.com. I'm Bill Hemmer, Fox News.
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20: What it is, do not be surprised by the large individual in your monitor or in your ears. It is Tyrus, special guest hosting for the Brian Kilmeade. Hey, I just made a nickname for him, the Brian Kilmeade Show. All right, Brian Meade. I have to remember the hashtag Brian Meade. All right, now, before I introduce my guest, I want to roll this for you. Of course, we'll be talking about the Carmelo Anthony case. If we could roll number 19, that'd be phenomenal.
11: Just relief. Relief that 12 members of our community, the jurors, saw it the same way we did, that this was murder, plain and simple. And then they saw punishment like we saw it, that he needed a lengthy prison sentence.
15: I was relieved. I thought it would be murder, but until you hear it, a jury can do whatever they want as long as they're following the law. So I was relieved for the family, mostly.
20: Mostly. Joining me now is Regan Charleston, attorney from New Orleans, Louisiana, former reality TV star and mom. Regan, thanks for joining us.
16: Thanks for having me, Tyrus. This is such a sad story.
20: It's
16: hard to even think about, you know, really being on either side as a parent.
20: Can you, from a lawyer's perspective, if obviously one of the news articles, everyone was that they immediately file for appeal, but isn't that pretty much standard for a murder or any case like this that they would have filed appeal?
16: Any case, absolutely. Like any case that you're looking at, if you have an unfavorable verdict or sentencing outcome for your client, you're going to appeal it and you're going to examine the record, the decisions that the judge made. Here, you know, we're not just talking about the sentencing and the 35 years. They're going to be looking at the makeup of the jury and the peremptory strikes that were made early on. And there are some really interesting legal issues to examine, and those will certainly be brought up on appeal.
20: Which issues do you think would be the most glaring or the most be discussed about?
16: Well, like I said, the sentencing, you know, I think 35 years is, I don't find it excessive. It was, I think, 5 to 99, so it's somewhere right in the middle. I think the biggest legal issue that we're going to see here and the biggest discussion, obviously, and that you're seeing in the news right now, is race and the makeup of the jury. There were multiple Black members of the jury veneer. Ultimately, those jurors were stricken. There were Batson challenges that were made, basically. The defense says that the state struck those jurors just based on race, and then it turns on the state to show some non-racially motivated reason for striking the jurors. And in this case, they said that they were stricken because they had an educational background, that they worked in the school, that they could not be unbiased because of that background and career that they'd had and the various issues that this had taken place on school grounds. And the judge agreed. So the judge overruled those challenges. And I think that that's going to be examined on appeal. But ultimately, and like you heard in the clip, there were 12 jurors and they decided. And I think the bigger issue here is that a life was lost.
20: Yeah, and that seems to be lost in all of this.
16: Their child. Yeah.
20: And I've,

0: situations in life where maybe we get our butt kicked or we're in a bad situation, whatever the case may be. But I never thought, hey, I'm going to solve this by stabbing someone in the chest.
1: That's, you know, at the heart of it. And children cannot go to school, literally. And they can't go to school and kill one another because there is some issue or, you know, a turf war at a track meet. And I think that that's something that, you're right, is lost in this discussion. A child was murdered at a track meet by a fellow athlete. That cannot happen. What happened to fistfights? I mean, go for it. But you can't. You can't absolve an individual of murder, and it ultimately was, and the jury found that it was not self-defense, and the law exists, and there, you know, this will be examined on appeal. What were the jury instructions? You know, how, what happened, and the record will be examined. And I do think, and I don't want it to get lost in this, did Carmelo get the same shake that a, you know, white defendant would have gotten? I don't know. Like, those are questions that can be examined. But what is disappointing, you know, as a mother, not as a lawyer, I'm going to step back and not look at this as a legal analyst, but as a mother, is that a child was killed at a track meet. And that's something that just simply can't be ignored from the discussion. And I feel like that's happening right now.
0: Yeah, and I you know what? And I'm also, as a father looking at this, some of the, when I see the behaviors, when I see some of the comments that are said, it's really disappointing that you don't see the father stepping forward and be like, my son, we know what he did. This is one of those cases where I'm like, I think a white kid would have got the same exact outcome based on all the information and the facts, the testimony, eyewitness, etc. And when you hear some of the hate that's being spewed, even regardless of whatever, you know, your heart's broken, your son has done a horrible thing, there is a responsibility to try to lower the temperature of the room. And I want to play you some of the craziest, most racist things being said. And I don't think your pigment should give you the right to murder someone because you feel uncomfortable. Can we roll number 23?
2: That's what Carmelo was doing. Yeah, protecting his mother.
3: This was a legal lynching that happened in this slaughterhouse.
0: I mean, it's absolutely shocking to me that the only reason why they're doing this is because he's black. And I think that's, we're so past that in this country. We've seen that you literally have to go out and invent and employ Klan members to get racist things out there. You know, we're seeing with hearings and stuff. Isn't this just the most disappointing part of the humanity of America?
1: It's awful. And, you know, I think that I keep saying this should be the age of transparency and accountability, but there's so much misinformation online and there are so many people, and you and I have talked about this before, read, educate yourself. And I just feel like everything is, it's like you said, lower the temperature, but we're talking about a murder case. And this is a legal proceeding. Someone was killed and stabbed, bottom line, and people are sentenced. This occurs, and it doesn't matter if you're black or white, you're going to face a jury of your peers. 12 individuals will decide whether you're guilty or not. And that's what happened. And to hear the audio that you just played, it is shocking. And I think it's just, unfortunately, a sign of the times.
0: Yeah, and it's a sign of a time that doesn't exist anymore. And, you know, I'm sitting here on a radio show talking to a white woman about court stuff. There was a time when this never would have been allowed. I would have been allowed to clean this building up, but I wouldn't have been allowed to sit in a chair and make a living doing it. That time has gone. It is not, and it's not coming back. So when I see people sit there, and again, you live in a country where you can say these things with no real repercussions. They were for saying that, you know, going against the court here, the verdict, and saying we're going to keep fighting, and he has a right to protect himself, and you know, all that stuff. That is protected speech. You're allowed to.

0: to say these things. You're literally an oxymoron. You're saying you're so oppressed while you're telling the world you're oppressed and no one's stopping you from doing it. That to me is just insanity.
1: These are complicated issues. They're not going to go away. I mean, I don't, this isn't the last time we're going to have this discussion.
0: No, it's not.
1: I mean, it's going to continue. And unfortunately, and this is what I had talked about this yesterday. This is tragic. This is a tragic story. And to boil it down and to condense it to what it's been condensed into is, it's disheartening. We should be talking about this as parents, as educators, as just citizens, like telling our kids that they can't react in violence like this, even over something, you know, so simple. And that is lost. And that's the disappointing, you know, part about, you know, what we're listening to and what we're hearing. It's unfortunate all the way around.
0: You know, and just real quick, I want to play one more thing, because I think, and you're exemplifying, you're taking responsibility when you talk, you're trying to think of both sides. When you talk, and there's responsibility, and that's leadership. That's also being a good parent. When you hear elected officials say wild things, can we play Jasmine Crockett's comment on this, number 24 for her?
2: Was it a switch? I don't know what he had.
3: It was like it seemed like it was a multi-tool, almost like a Swiss Army.
2: Like with like with the little scissors and everything, mm-hmm. and whatever. Mm-hmm. So it was small. Well, I would argue the size of it alone, you wouldn't even think it's a deadly weapon.
0: I mean, regardless of whether it was a Swiss Army.
1: Why are we minimizing it?
0: Yeah.
1: That's so irresponsible. And I heard that clip and I was disappointed. And like I said, look, we need to talk about the legal issues. You're an elected official. If you want to talk about, you know, injustice, possible injustice, then examine the legal issues. Do not minimize it and be like, oh, was it a Swiss Army knife that he used to murder this child? Like, come on. This is, it's just irresponsible all the way around. And take a step back, examine the record. If you really want to challenge an issue, like you said, I'm looking at it from both sides. It's what I do. I'm a lawyer. I have to be a neutral. And I think that it's unfortunate that you have an elected official that's not doing that, because that is leadership. And that was a disappointing clip, because it's completely insensitive. A family has lost their son. A brother is forever without his twin. And this is, it's a tragedy. You know, be responsible. And those were some really irresponsible remarks.
0: You know, and then, you know, so I also feel bad for Carmelo. You know, I'm like, this is, for him to think this was the way is heartbreaking, because
1: those are the issues.
0: Yeah.
1: Tyrus, I mean, those are the things that we have to talk about. And, you know, there are larger things and discussions that have to be had, but this was not the time to do it, in my opinion. And the record is the record, and it will be examined on appeal. But yes, for Carmelo, he's lost 35 years, if he doesn't parole out earlier, of his life. And it's sad on both sides. It's tragic for both families. But what happened leading up to that? You and I have talked about this, and community and family and what matters, and what made him pack a knife to bring to a track meet. Okay. There are so many different issues that need to be examined and looked at and talked about, but not the way Miss Crockett did. I mean, this is, you have to be responsible. We're talking about children and safety and the legal system, and Texas laws are Texas laws. He was sentenced by the, you know, Texas standard. And also he was tried as an adult. So, you know, as a politician, as a lawmaker, she should be talking about the real issues if she wants to see change, not completely minimizing the death of a young man at the hands of a fellow athlete. This is a really sad story, and people need to be more responsible.
0: You know, because I look at this and I think I put myself in Carmelo's father's shoes, and you lost your son long before the stabbing. And what I mean by that is, if the mentality was that I hate that I have to say this, because I grew up in the, you know, the 80s and 90s in high school, and we had a lot of, you know, we had a lot of issues, and it was like, it was, Racism seemed to be the thing, you know, like my buddies were all Malcolm X guys for a while. And then there was the Mexican guys that had their thing in LA. And then there was the white guys and stuff. And there's this mob mentality and this, I'm a gangster, I'm a thug. And you had NWA and all this stuff. And it was F the police. And there was this whole like beginning culture of like you, but at some point, I don't know who instilled it in me, but I knew that was wrong. I knew that, like, hey, I have friends with all these guys. The only time I'm doing this dumb stuff is in front of my black peers. And then turns out they were doing it because they were in front of me. And for some reason, we had the miscommunication that being this way was cool. But looking back on it now as an adult, I'm embarrassed by it. You know, and I think, and I didn't have a father present to say, hey, knucklehead, that's your friend. Go apologize. Or we don't do that in this house. Or, hey, son, you take an ass whipping. You know, if that's what it was. Or maybe he beats the other guy up, but we'll never know.
1: Give an ass whipping.
0: Yeah.
1: Like, don't pack a knife and stab someone in the chest.
0: But I mean, that mentality of like, it's I'm gangster. I'm this. I'm okay. This is okay. You know, that none of it's okay. You could make an argument that maybe you didn't like the makeup of the jury, but you don't excuse the behavior. And I think that's the part that just is just tragic to me, to your point.
1: That's exactly what's getting lost here. And as a lawyer, there are certainly all of these arguments that can be made, and we can look at the larger social issues. Racism is not going away. It hasn't gone away. Yes, things are tremendously better, but I'm not going to sit here as a white woman and explain racism to a black man. That's incredibly irresponsible. I know better. But,
0: I would push back. The racism pendulum has kind of switched more towards going after someone like yourself than me. And that's not good change. So hopefully we get it together. Reagan, it's always awesome to have you on. Next time we'll have something much more lighter to talk about, I promise. Yeah. This is Tyrus on the Brian Kilmeade Show.
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20: The more you listen, the more you'll know. 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
0: What it is, this is Tyrus filling in for Brian Kilmeade, or what I call him, Bill Meade? Brymeade? Brymeade. Hashtag Brymeade. Let's get that out there. It's a short nickname for a, well, not so tall man. You know what? One thing that I keep constantly trying to do is put a smile on America's face when they tune in and watch me on the Gutfeld Show or whenever I'm on Fox. I try to mix in a little bit of humor with a little bit of life. And I'll be honest with you, some of the things we talk about, there's just not a lot of humor in it. It's a very disappointing time in terms of leadership character in this country. So I'm very lucky to be able to go out all over this country and tell jokes for a little while and laugh and meet Americans, some of the best people. And so I do that on my Planet Tyrus Live tour, which we're going to be all over the country starting in August. We're going to be anywhere from Texas, Michigan, all up and down Florida, all up and down the Midwest. We just came off a tour in California, and it's always the same thing. People like to laugh, and it's important that no matter how bad the news gets or how it feels, you still got to take time to have a little moment to smile and do the fun things in life you love.
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24: 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President Trump says there will be more bombing in Iran tonight.
25: It'll be a bigger, more powerful.
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25: They're really in submission. They just don't know it yet.
24: He says he'd prefer to capture Karg Island in Iran's main oil export facility.
25: I don't know that America has the stomach for it, to be honest with you. You're going to make a fortune, but I don't know that America has the stomach. I think they'd like to see us come home.
24: There have been more airstrikes by both sides today. UK Defence Minister John Healey resigns.
26: He wants more money for the British Armed Forces. In his letter of resignation, he tells Prime Minister Keir Starmer, you have been unable to commit the resources that the nation needs to defend the country at this time of rising threats.
24: Fox's Jonathan Savage in London. Wholesale inflation at 6.5% annually is the highest in 4 years. 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
27: Partly to mostly cloudy, hot and humid this afternoon with scattered showers, even storms possible. Any that we do see would have the potential to be strong to even severe. Temperatures closing in on 90 degrees. Our heat index mid-90s, 70 tonight. Chance for more showers and storms tomorrow. High temperatures, low 90s. I'm meteorologist Ken Boone from the Weather Channel on WIBX 950 AM and 92.3 FM.
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0: What it is Tyrus. I'm back in guest hosting for the Brian Kilmeade Show. That's right. I've made it through a few segments now, have not been kicked out. I am honored and excited to have two awesome gentlemen joining me today. But in studio right now is Sheldon Yellen, CEO of Belfour and First Responder Advocates. We were just doing a little meet and greet. We're going to get into you a little bit, but we're really here to talk about Rescue Nation, which is I'm excited for this one. I can't wait to watch all this. Telling the historic stories of our nation's first responders and emergency situations with raw, dramatic, firsthand perspectives like never before. Rescue Nation is now available on Fox Nation. And again, the show tells heroic stories of our nation's first responders in emergency situations with raw, dramatic, firsthand perspectives. Fast paced, high adrenaline clips featuring stories of law enforcement and dramatic rescue scenarios all across the country. The story is told through their own perspectives via body cams, dash cams, helicopters, and drones. Mr. Yellen, first of all, thank you so much for coming on today.
1: Thanks, Tyrus. A pleasure to be here with you.
0: And you have an amazing backstory. And we were talking about love. You're from a single mom.
1: Yeah.
0: Decided to forego graduate from high school. And you have built this, I hate to use the word empire, but it is an empire. And for those people just meeting you for the first time, can you just give us a little bit of background about you and how you came to this spot today?
1: Well, Tyrus, thank you. And what an honor to be here with you. I was raised by a single mom. I'm the oldest of four boys. I had to forego my formal graduation of high school. Dropped out at the 11th grade to help save my mom's house, which was in the middle of being repossessed. And we did that together, my brothers and I, and went on to grow a business, Belfour, largest property restoration business in the world today, spanning 30-some countries. 12,000 plus employees around the world. And I get to work with first responders all the time. And that's really an honor and a pleasure.
0: You know, because you didn't graduate from high school, but you graduated from School of Hard Knocks.
1: We did.
0: And I often talk about, like, yeah, you can be book smart, but they say the term street smart. And I don't feel that's life smart.
1: You know? I would agree.
0: And hard work pays off.
1: It does.
0: And it don't need a piece of paper, although if you can get it. But I'm just saying, if you had to do something as noble as, what is a son supposed to do when his mom's in trouble?
1: You know, and do the best you can.
0: And that kind of goes into this awesome show. Also joining us is Mike O'Hare, the host of Rescue Nation. He's joining us on Zoom. Mike, are you with us?
2: I am, Tyrus. Good to be here, and great to see Sheldon again.
1: Good to see you, Mike.
0: So, hey, I want to play a quick clip here because I want people to kind of get a taste of this. This is an awesome show. Now, listen, Cops was a staple forever. This is giving you a wider view where you actually get to see heroes and you get to see people's lives being saved, not always bad people getting brought to justice. So I think that's kind of a cool, interesting thing. It's a very positive spin. So if we could roll number 35, that would be phenomenal.
3: Pam, are you in there?
4: The woman huddles next to the window to escape the growing smoke inside. But she's not alone.
5: Can you see our lights?
4: Clutched in her arms is a small gray ferret.
6: Can you take him, please?
4: Come Officers here. Take the animal from her and quickly pull her through the narrow, shoulder-height window.
7: All right, females out of the house. Females out of the house.
4: The woman runs from the house into the arms of her boyfriend, who narrowly escaped from the first floor only minutes early.
0: That is just the intensity. And this, you don't have a whole lot of time.
1: You know, I think the most amazing part of this show, and I think Mike and I both agree, is that you look at these first responders and all the training they go through gets them prepared for this one moment in time to make these split second decisions. The audience gets to see it live with these body cams, but the decisions that are made in just the moment are so incredible.
0: You know, and Mike, if I could ask you, when you're hosting this, are you not in awe of some of the stories you get to recreate for the listeners at home?
2: Yeah, like Sheldon said, I mean, these people are just remarkable. I mean, they are superheroes. They want no thank you. They just they show up and they do a job for people they don't know and might never see again. They work side by side with their brothers and sisters. who have this training, and it's almost, just kind of a muscle memory reaction where they just spring into action and do these things. And you're sitting there watching through body cam or dash cam, almost feeling like you're standing on their shoulders for a second. And then you take a step back and go, how did they do that? And more to the point, why did they do that? Because they have their own families, they have their own lives, but they put all that on a shelf. And it's just about helping the people in need. And, you know, working with Sheldon, it's just amazing because there's somebody that's thanking them every single day, you know, putting his money where his mouth is and saying, you know, it's not enough just to say, hey, thanks a lot for what you're doing. I'm going to get your stories out there. And I hope that's what the show brings to the audience. It's just a little bit of a thank you to the men and women that do these jobs.
0: Yeah, because I got goosebumps just hearing that, you know, and you have to, there has to be a sense of humbleness and promoting what is the backbone of this country, our first responders.
1: You know, we hear so often about the headlines, and sometimes the headlines are not positive stories. But when you dig deeper, go beyond the headline, and you see what our first responder world is made of, the heart, the passion, the compassion, the commitment. And as Mike said so well, these people are putting their lives on the line. We've seen instances where first responders are approaching a car that could blow up at any second. They don't hesitate. They still go toward the car. We've seen shootouts happen, and the first responders are running toward it, not away from it. It's so heartening to see this in real time, real life. And like Mike again said, with the body cams, the dash cams, you as the viewing audience, you're living this as you watch this show unfold.
0: You're seeing it happen in real time, and there's no scripts. There's no, hey, pause, no cut. Hey, can we get it? I mean, I don't know if someone was at a window and says, hold my ferret. I'd be like, lady, get out. The right. You know, the ferret will find a way. You know, and then she gets out, and who does she run to? The boyfriend.
1: Right.
0: You know, and that's how he got out first. That's a whole other. But I want to go right into number 36 because these, I think our viewers and our listeners need to just to get a taste of this, to just to kind of see what they're going to see. And if we could roll number 36, this one's my favorite.
4: It's the middle of the night at a trailer park in Wisconsin, and officers with the West Allis Police Department are responding to calls of a house fire. The following was captured on one of the officers' body cameras.
3: Who's inside?
5: I copy the report about the child.
3: It's fully engulfed. I can't get in. There's a three-year-old in the back bedroom.
4: Much to the officer's horror, the trailer that is billowing smoke has a missing three-year-old boy inside, and nobody can seem to find him.
5: Information about a child trapped. Can you tell me what reports you have on
4: the The officer starts desperately breaking out a back window, which he believes is the closest to the toddler's bedroom.
0: Now, the mobile homes go up quick. I lived in one when I was in college. There's not a lot there in terms of, because we had tornadoes in Nebraska, and you did not, that's not the one you hunker down in, you know?
1: Right.
0: Anyone, I think, with any reasonable person would be like, you did all you could, you know? And that wasn't enough for him.
1: I think you hit the nail on the head, Tyrus. Any reasonable person.
0: Yeah.
1: But when these people take the oath, when these first responders take that oath, it is 100% commitment, go. And they don't hesitate. They're putting it all on the line every day. And Mike and I like to say, we see some of the best of things in the worst of times from these people all over the country.
0: Now, we're not going to give you the result of this. You're going to have to tune in to see what happens. But I can't wait to figure out how this ends. But what inspired you to want to do this, to bring this to the homes of Americans? Well, actually, people all over the world, actually.
1: So in my case, being in the restoration business my whole life, 40 plus years, I've been working alongside of first responders for those 40 plus years, and I've trained with them. I've done the rappels. I've done the swift water rescues. I've gone into burning homes and buildings, and I have seen firsthand what's involved, the commitment. I am in awe of these people. And so when I was given the chance through Mike to be part of this show, I immediately, without hesitation, said, I would love to do it. And having done so with Mike so far, we are having a great time getting to highlight the great things that these people do each and every day. And the most amazing part, Tyrus, we, even on set, we try to say thank you in the most humble way. And the consistent response from all of the first responders is thanking me for what? All I did was my job.
0: And speaking of job, it must be a tremendous honor, Mike, to be around these guys. Can you give us a, I know we saw them clip, but is there one story that, that you cover that sticks out to you? I mean, they're all tremendous, but is there one in particular you'd like to give us another little tease for?
2: Yeah, I mean, just like Sheldon was saying, I mean, these guys, these men and women are just remarkable people, and they're so humble, and they sit there, and when you say thank you, they're, you know, it's almost like NFL players that get in the end zone, you know, just hand the ball to the ref and they go back and play. It's a very similar kind of vibe. But I think one of my favorite ones was the Rescue 9, the guys out in California that fly helicopters, and they're out there finding, you know, distressed hikers. The winds out there are whipping around, and they have to find a way to get these people to safety, and there is no plan B. They don't dial it back and say, oh, we'll get them tomorrow. They stay out there and they figure it out until those people are safe. And they're doing it from helicopters. I mean, it's not, you know, a routine traffic stop. Like, these people are up in the mountains, and their job is to bring people home safely. And I just, it's remarkable. It's a type of job that, you know, is near and dear to my heart. I have so many of my family that have been serving in New York Police Department. You know, sadly, I lost my Uncle Jack this past week. And he was a proud Marine and a member of the New York Police Department. And he was the first guy to kind of show me what a first responder was. I just remember he was that guy that no matter what, he had it handled. And, you know, when you said thank you, he'd be like, I don't, we do it for the blue. So, it's remarkable, but to see those different types of rescue, the different types of first responders, you know, search and rescue, you know, your average black and white, or you know somebody like a firefighter. I mean, it's really remarkable to see, and you know, New York is definitely near and dear to my heart, and so is the police and fire department.
0: So then, obviously, you're very excited about what happened with the Knicks last night. As a Celtic fan, I can't say that I am.
2: But. Absolutely. Well, I'm sorry about the Celtics fan. I'll do my best Boston accent for you and say,
0: No, please don't.
2: Maybe next year.
0: Yeah, no.
2: Maybe next year, kid.
0: I guess it's good it's in our division. I'll just say that.
2: Yeah. Yeah, it's nice to know that, you know, it's still in the East. But an amazing comeback. But, you know, the New York boys and girls in blue will be out there protecting the city when the Knicks finally bring that championship home.
0: You know, and of course, just so everybody knows who's listening, Rescue Nation is available now on Fox Nation. If you haven't already watched it, I strongly recommend that you do. Obviously, this is a tremendous success. It's going to be a success. Are we already working on season two, fellas?
1: We're right there.
0: That is absolutely phenomenal. Now, Mike, people who are meeting you for the first time, can you give a little background? We got his origin story. Can a little bit of your origin story for those people who are like just getting to know you for the first time?
2: Well, like you, I wear a lot of hats.
0: Yeah. Yeah.
2: You're not good radio here today. I see you on the Five and all those great things. I'm currently in Sarasota, Florida, coaching a girls' high school rowing team at the national championships. I was a lead singer for a punk rock band. I do a lot of work for Fox Nation. An Irish Catholic kid from New York who just keeps trying all avenues.
0: But, I'm sorry, did you say a punk rock band?
2: Baby, punk rock band. I know with the tie and everything, it really doesn't play anymore, but I'm an older now punk rocker.
0: So, lead singer, guitar, drummer, give us, hey man, we need to know these things.
2: Lead singer for an Irish influenced punk rock band, now defunct, no longer around, but think the vein of Dropkick Murphys.
0: Nice.
2: Since you're from Boston. And love Kenny Casey and all those guys. They're good dudes despite being Red Sox fans.
0: So you're, I was going to say, you're a rowing dad. I'm a horse dad. My daughter jumps. I'm also a baseball dad and a swimming dad. And I have a small village of children, I'll say that quickly. What is that like? I mean, because that is, can I ask you, is rowing expensive? Because I don't want my
2: kids. It's an expensive sport. I would say if they like it, you know, prepare for long hours. And, you know, like I played baseball and football first, and then we got moved to the Philadelphia area and I learned about rowing real quick. And then did it at Syracuse University. But coaching it and getting to work with these amazing kids is a lot of fun. So yeah, if they decide that they've got some height and they want to row boats, I would say get them involved.
0: All right, well, hey, we got about a minute left, so just, again, I'm going to plug it again. Rescue Nation, now available on Fox Nation. If you don't have it, get it. And I think the more that we can support our first responders, especially, I think, firefighters, they don't get enough recognition. I don't know if you would agree with that or not. All deserve EMTs, fire. I mean, firemen do a lot besides putting out fires.
1: I can tell you firsthand, Chrissy at one point had to call 911 for me, myself. I myself have that debt of gratitude to those that came to rescue me, transported me to the hospital, and here I am today, still living to prove you need them.
0: And you are paying it forward in spades, sir. And thank you guys so much for joining us today. Again, Rescue Nation, check it out on Fox Nation. I appreciate the time today. Best of luck to both of you, although I don't think you need it. And I'm pretty sure your bold prediction on the Knicks is probably going to happen. Hopefully in San Antonio, so the traffic's not so bad here in New York. But either way, thank you guys so much for joining me today. And you guys have a wonderful, wonderful week. And I don't need to wish you luck. I already did about 40 times. This is going to be a smash hit, and I definitely will be tuning in.
1: Thanks, Tyrus.
2: Thank you so much. And Sheldon, as always, great to see you, my friend.
1: Mike, you too, as always. Have fun down there in Sarasota.
0: All right.
2: We'll see you soon.
0: This has been Tyrus, guest hosting for the Brian Kilmeade Show, or as we're calling him, B-Meade. Brymeade. That's right, Brymeade. Hashtag Brymeade. And again, Rescue Nation, check it out.
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1: What it is. Tyrus, I'm back. And again, I got to talk about that Knicks game, or Spurs Knicks game. And I want to talk about sports media because they are pathetic. I mean, it's just they ordain guys who aren't ready. You know, they want Wembley to be, you know, he's already Wilt Chamberlain and he's Shaq and he's all these things. He's a 22-year-old kid, and he looked like in the fourth quarter of every game, with the exception of game three, like a deer in the headlights. And he's made some, I think Kenny Smith said it best, that he was shook or he was in shock. And we need to just let them play the games. Every game is a must win, and there'll be a bunch of people on different things that are so-called experts, and it will tell me, like, if they don't win this and that and their career is over. It's not. It's a championship series. You got to let these guys play. And they're playing against the best athletes in the world, and we need to remember that. And although this series is not going his way, maybe he's not ready yet, and that's okay. He's a 22-year-old kid. He's 7'5", yes, but he's still not a grown man.
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9: It'll be even bigger and more powerful. I'm Dave Anthony, Fox News. The attacks on Iran, President Trump tells Fox, are coming for a third night in a row.
10: We're killing them. Yes, killing them. They have no Navy. They have no Air Force. They have no anti-aircraft. You know, we're flying planes over the middle of Tehran.
9: And Fox's Jonathan Savage reports.
11: The downing of a U.S. Army helicopter has triggered a return to U.S. airstrikes and Iranian retaliation. President Trump says he'd like to seize Iran's Karg Island oil terminal, but doesn't think America has the stomach for it.
10: We did it with Venezuela.

0: Well, Venezuela's worked out great for everybody. We've taken millions and millions of barrels of oil out of Venezuela.
1: The president says he's spoken directly with top Iranian officials.
0: They're negotiating with us to make a deal.
2: Well, Mr.
0: It's
2: president,
0: hard for them because they are proud.
3: Now, Iran did launch missiles and drones at Gulf countries of the U.S. bases, calling the ceasefire practically meaningless now. Oil and gas prices have dropped since the peak of the surge in the conflict last month, but inflation keeps rising. Wholesale prices increased 1.1% last month from April, and Fox's Jenny Casola reports the annual inflation rate also rose more than expected.
4: For the year ending in May, the PPI rose 6.5%, the steepest increase since November of 2022, but core PPI for the year came in at 4.9%.
3: That is less than predicted. The core rate is inflation minus food and energy costs. A House vote that just ended has failed to approve a three-week extension for a key provision of the Foreign Intelligence Surveillance Act, which is set to expire tomorrow. Republican Congressman Jim Jordan tells Fox he supports that extra time to allow differences to be worked out in the warrantless spying some critics say could ensnare Americans.
5: But around 70% of the president's what's called his daily brief, when the intelligence community briefs the commander-in-chief, most of the information they give him comes from gathering the information gathered through this program on foreign targets.
3: Democrats oppose the extension. 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
2: 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It's Brian Kilmeade.
3: Stop the press. It's not Kilmeade. It's Tyrus filling in for the great Brian Kilmeade on the Brian Kilmeade Show. And man, I just said his name a lot more than I usually like to. All right. I'm going to try this new thing. It's called Rapid Fire News stories, and joining me now is a political influencer and commentator and host of Spot On with Link. That's right, Link Lauren is joining me today. How are you today?
4: I'm great. Great to be with you, Tyrus.
3: All right. So, okay, let's just get... So what I did was, because there's so much going on, and you seem to have a pulse on everything, so I'm just going to throw some... I'm going to roll a clip, and then we're going to talk about it. And then another clip, and we're going to talk about it. The first one that I want to do is number one is Graham Plattner. Let's just, as I like to call him, the Fuhrer. Roll number one for us.
5: We even released as a campaign a video, which you're putting up on the screen right now, of me dancing at my brother's wedding to his wife, who is Jewish, and her fully extended Jewish family. And I would not have taken my shirt off in that context if I had known. And so any statement saying that I did know is again, totally false.
3: I didn't know I couldn't do that. Does that fly?
4: No, I don't think so. But what's so funny about Graham Plattner is he's just unmasking these Democrats as complete frauds. They're all about supporting women, uplifting women. You've got a guy who's racist with a Nazi tattoo, credibly accused of abusing women, and a self-proclaimed communist. And this is who just won the primary. So the Democrats can never tell us a single thing for the rest of time because they are propping up this guy and shilling for him every single day now.
3: And then, you know, it's funny because we say, you know, Democrats, but I feel like it's socialists that are living like a parasitical life off the Democratic Party. And they just kind of, go ahead.
4: No, I was going to say, I feel like the Democratic Party has been co-opted by this far left progressive wing. Most Democrats you talk to behind the scenes, they're like, we don't believe in all this democratic socialism. We don't like Mamdani. We don't like Plattner. But nobody has the balls in the Democratic Party to just come out and say something. Like Chuck Schumer, he doesn't agree with all these new kids and this new guard, but he won't come out and say a darn thing because he's scared as well.
3: Yeah, he doesn't want to. His job is more important than his service. And that's right. Sad. And now, but not all of them, because let's roll number eight. Fetterman on Hannity was absolutely hilarious, but I respect what he was saying.
6: I mean, make a deal. You know, I'll tell P. Hustle, I'll wear a suit every day. If he releases all those texts and messages that he's had for the dozen women, you know, and you can prove America what you really, what's these conversation, you know, can P. Hustle prove how old these people are? Who was he really talking? You know, were they underage? You know, what were these conversations doing then? And why would you do that as a married guy?
3: Yeah, I you know what? I respect his hustle. I am also a fashion nightmare. So for him to willing to give up the hoodie, but he's making light of a very serious conversation.
4: Absolutely. I feel like John Fetterman, what's funny about him is he got treatment for his mental health. His mental health improved and he was suddenly a lot less liberal. So I like my Democrats when they're willing to call out their own party. And I think it just goes to show maybe there's a reason we see these charts where people who have more mental health issues identify as far left and progressive. And then as you move to the right, they get a lot better. But shout out to John Fetterman. I'm happy to see him every day calling out his own party. But it's really not even left versus right. It's just common sense. Like, we shouldn't have a guy with a Nazi tattoo. And then don't tell us. Here's my thing. Don't play us for fools and say, I didn't even know what the tattoo was. That makes you sound like even more of an idiot. You're getting ink on your body. You don't even know what it is. The cover-up was as bad as the original instance.
3: Yeah, you know, here's the deal. For all my ink, I know everything I put on there.
4: What it is.
3: And it always has a meaning. And
4: right.
3: Here's the best part of that one is after he said he didn't know what it was,

0: just because he's white. But if he was my skin tone and my ethnicity, would this even be a thing? And they're already trying to make it like it's not.
1: Well, what's interesting about Graham Plattner, I feel like the Democrats have such a shortage for alpha men. It's like a bunch of beta males. It's like Hakeem Jeffries, Cory Booker, Chuck Schumer, and then like James Tallarico looks like an understudy for Book of Mormon on Broadway. Like they have nobody in the Democratic Party. So maybe they're just so happy Graham Plattner has like facial hair. He's a little rugged. He's a veteran and he checks those boxes on paper, but he's an absolute disaster. But they don't seem to care. They're just pushing him through and turning a blind eye to everything.
0: Now, some of the people are saying that once he got, and he had a commanding victory, although he really didn't run against anyone, that what the Democratic Party was going to do was replace him. I think that's absolutely false. I don't think they're replacing him at all.
1: I don't know. I wouldn't put anything past them because, I mean, they threw Biden out with like 107 days left and chucked Kamala in and nobody voted for her. So they don't really care about elections in the Democratic Party. They don't care about your vote, the process, anything. They just care about pushing someone through and trying to get them to win. But it didn't work last time. So I guess we'll see what happens with this guy.
0: You know, and there is moments I think that we do need to focus on or at least give more spotlight on. I thought Dr. Alveda King on Capitol Hill I thought she made some great points. If we could roll what she said there and get your comments on it. Mm-hmm. 28.
2: SPLC is funding the far right and the far left with informants that they send in to report back. So the informants, to not blow their cover, are doing heinous things on the far right and the far left.
0: So she's calling everybody out, but informants for a charity organization? That doesn't pass the smell test.
1: Well, all of these charities and all these NGOs, I feel like they're just basically partisan hack organizations. I want to know more about, like, there's that guy Nick Shirley who uncovered all the fraud in Minnesota with the Somalians. I want to dig into way more of these charities, these nonprofits, these NGOs, because I call a flag on the play on all of it. I don't trust any of it. I think they're just funneling money to protesters. Like, half these protesters I see out the last few weeks, why aren't you guys at work? You guys all have the same signs, the same things. So I just don't trust any of it. It all seems like very fake to me.
0: Yeah, and the silver lining is this, is that you have to fund racism to find it. Mm-hmm. You know, you Absolutely. Had to buy the hoods, Charles. And now it makes sense when the chants, I remember that night where they were, well, you will not replace me. It was very well organized. And with all due respect, without giving respect to the average skinhead white supremacist, organizing and orderly conduct and extreme intelligence is not their forte. Like, it's just, you look back on it now and you're like, how did we fall for this?
1: Well, it's interesting you brought up the racist element because I've probably been to almost all 50 states in the last year or two. I don't think most Americans are racist. I think hardly anybody's racist. People just want to pay their bills, go to work, have health care. 80% of the country, I feel like we can agree on a lot of things. But the left and the mainstream media, they have to just gin up this division all the time. I mean, when Kamala lost, they said it's because she's a black woman, she's a woman of color. I'm like, no, based on merit, she was just an abject failure and people rejected her.
0: I'll say
1: her.
0: She was a complete moron. Like, made, I'm just unburdened by what has been. Like, they wouldn't even put that on a bumper sticker.
1: It's like something you might get in a fortune cookie at like a bad restaurant. But it's like Kamala Harris didn't even talk to the press the first 40 days of the campaign. She went down to the border for 9 minutes to do a photo shoot and like fancy jewelry and cute outfits. Nobody took her seriously. But the second she lost, it was about race, racism, misogyny. Even with this Carmelo Anthony thing that's going on, it's like there's right versus wrong. It's not always black versus white. Everything isn't always about race. People don't walk around like that all day long, but it's like the MSDNCs and all of the liberal media, that's just what they push and push and push. But I feel like most people now, they're smart to it, they're wise to it, they don't even buy into the game.
0: I think unfortunately it's more about clickbait. It's more like racism in this country has become like a reality TV show. You know, they want to see the dumpster fire because they don't see it at home. You know, and I'll take it a step further. It's not white America that's racist. And for some reason, someone my tone or darker can be as racist as one. And then when they're called on it, I can't be racist or I'm oppressed. You're not. This is America. You're not oppressed. You're racist is all inclusive. And we need to start calling it out.
1: Well, it's like they just try to find labels to push onto everyone. Like if you say, I don't want men and women sports, I don't want kids shot up with hormones, I just want common sense, you're transphobic, you hate trans people, you're homophobic, you're

0: this, I'm like, me? Really?
1: Yeah, I picked up that vibe right away. I was actually talking like, hey, I don't know if we should have this guy on. He might be homophobic. And we just don't play that.
0: I will say I'm very sick of Pride Month. We're a third of the month through. I'm like, I'm so sick of this. I feel like even in the LGBTQIA2D2 community, whatever it's called now, they're looking for ways to play the victim card constantly. It's like, that's why I can't be a part of you guys anymore. It's like, we're oppressed. We're victims. No, you're not. You have all of your rights. You guys got to move on and find a new occupation and a new hobby. But there are just these protesters, like you said, out there just with nothing better to do.
1: You know, I'll be honest with you. I'm anti every month. I can't stand right. Black History Month. It's so segregated. Every month is People Month. We all did this mm-hmm. together. There wasn't one month where right. one group just stood out, you know, and it drives me absolutely crazy. And another thing, when it comes to like help, you know, all this is like we're oppressed and we're this and we have to help. And we always, which segues me to my next one, the homeless situation in sanctuary cities. It's absolutely appalling. I grew up in California. I won't bring my family to California anymore. And that breaks my heart. Can we roll number and we also see it in Seattle, New York. And the reason why I'm in Seattle is because Mayor Kate Wilson in Seattle, she thinks she's doing an amazing thing. Let's roll on 33.
2: Today is about more than a new shelter. It is about creating a place where people can come inside, find safety and stability, connect to services, and begin moving toward permanent housing. The goal here is not simply shelter. It's not simply a roof over someone's head. The goal is to help people successfully move from homelessness towards stability and housing. That's exactly what this site is designed to do.
1: Yeah, it's so not. It's because the World Cup's coming.
0: Right, absolutely. You're talking about in California or talking about in Seattle?
1: In Seattle. They opened up the tiny shelters. I don't know if you've seen the 50 the homeless shelters that is going to...
0: Right.
1: So they're moving the homeless from one area to another.
0: Well, what's interesting is this reminds me of Gavin Newsom. Remember Gavin Newsom only cleaned up San Francisco when President
1: yes.
0: Xi was coming? It's like when we have these world leaders come, we got to clean everything up. It's like, you guys don't care about the homeless problem any other day of the week. You go to certain parts of Los Angeles, stores that were once great mom and pop stores, they're boarded up and closed. The people have left and moved to Florida and retired. They're not even going to deal with it anymore. And what's interesting is like all these celebrities, right, who came out for Karen Bass and pushed Karen Bass, do they just can drive by all the homeless people in their Rolls Royces and their Bentleys? They live in gated communities. You guys are insulated from the actual problems going on here. And then Karen Bass's genius plan was to give homeless people new veneers and fake teeth. Like, this is just failed Democratic leadership across the board,
1: yeah.
0: whether it's Seattle, LA, San Francisco, Chicago.
1: And of course, all of these sanctuary states are also the fraud beacons. You know, mm-hmm. and I think the two things go together. The Karen Bass thing with the teeth. That to me was, I was like, are you on crack? Like,
0: right.
1: That's not how you solve the problem. Giving them new teeth to make look like their old teeth. The same thing with you could move them all to mansions. It's not, that's right. not the issue. It's not housing the issue. There were people in California whose homes burned down. They didn't live underneath the freeway. They had friends, connections. They went places. They found places. They're not homeless. They're addicts or they're mentally disturbed or people who need help. We need
0: Absolutely.
1: Mental facilities. We need rehab, not giving them new syringes and these little boxes that were like $1,600 a piece, which I guarantee you that's not what they cost. And you look inside of them, they had a little plant and a desk and a bed because there's nothing more than a drug addict needs in the morning is a desk and coat hangers. Like they're so out of touch and it's embarrassingly sad.
0: I feel like all these Democratic mayors and governors, they really know how to waste money. Remember Gavin Newsom also in California giving the iPads to the inmates? So I guess
1: yeah.
0: they can surf pornography on the
1: yeah.
0: internet. And then Mamdani yesterday comes out, he's giving $15 million to gender-affirming care. I'm like, there are veterans sleeping on the street in New York City right now. Ben Stiller was just on camera walking by a guy slumped over. It's viral all over the internet today. But we're going to give millions and millions to gender-affirming care. We're going to buy these folks new teeth. So what, the Mars rover can see their smile? Why don't you actually do something and put water in the fire hydrants and do your job? But I feel like we just need an IQ test. You know, President Trump always talks about this.
1: Yeah, no,
0: I feel like
1: hey,
0: we need an IQ
1: right, yeah.
0: test to run for office.
1: Or at least in a public interview. You know, where like you ask, like your feelings on, like, so we know exactly, but because they say, and now especially we see it a lot where they'll tell you whatever they want to tell you to get in. And then when they get in, it's an absolute nightmare. And I think they, I think we need to take a page out of England's thing where someone's not doing it. They just get voted out. Like you get fired. Like we, and it can't come from, it has to come from a different source because Senate's not going to fire the Senate. The House is not going to fire the, and of course it's divided, so it doesn't matter. We need to come up with some system, a panel of normal people.
0: Yes, something like Big Brother, Survivor, maybe like Are You Smarter Than a Fifth Grader? Because if we had fifth graders come in and you told a fifth grader, hey, homeless people all over the street, we're going to get them new big teeth and taxpayers are going to foot the bill. The fifth graders would be like, why? That's terrible. I think we just need Are You Smarter Than a Fifth Grader for Karen Bass, Mom Donnie, and all of these folks.
1: Man, thank you so much. Yeah, because if my fifth grader said give them fake teeth, I would have grounded them. thank you so much, man. This has been an absolute blast. Thank we have to do this again. I have to get you on my podcast sometime. Thank you so much for joining us today. This is Tyrus on the Brian Kilmeade Show.
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1: What it is, it's Tyrus. And I just want to take a moment to talk a little bit about our president and what he's been dealing with, which I find the most egregious non-support for the American way. I compare him a lot to Teddy Roosevelt. Very similar in terms of their. He's a very progressive president. Although the word progressive has been bastardized by the extreme left, but Roosevelt had the same type of mentality. He himself also had an assassination attempt against him. He was actually shot giving a speech, but luckily back then, or luckily for him, his speeches were really long, and he had a really thick speech and hit written on paper in his pocket, and that's the only reason why that he was not assassinated. The bullet it stopped the bullet, it still cut him, and he continued. He actually finished his speech. And then you think about President Trump, what he's dealt with assassination attempts. He was literally shot in the ear, piece of his ear was shot off, and he stood up and he yelled fight, fight, fight. This is why he's my president. This is why I think when we look back on this many, many years from now, when all this division, diversity, and propaganda is gone, that he will go down as one of the great presidents in our time. And it's been my pleasure to get to know him, to interview him. And the fact that he would even give someone like myself an interview is why he's a great president.
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9: Fox News, I'm Therese Crowley. Tehran called the White House Situation Room and asked President Trump to stop the bombing. Instead,
10: there will be more bombing tonight.
9: President Trump tells Fox Iran is in submission. They just don't know it yet. Posting will be controlling Iran's oil and gas markets like we do Venezuela in the not too distant future. But as for taking Karg Island with U.S. soldiers, he tells Fox and Friends,
10: I don't know that America has the stomach for it, to be honest with you. You're going to make a fortune, but I don't know that America has the stomach. I think they'd like to see us come home.
9: Last night, U.S. forces hit Iran hard with 49 Tomahawk missiles. The president says Iran's Air Force radar, anti-aircraft, and all other defense forms are gone. Fox has learned the Trump Fraud Task Force is cutting off funding to the L.A. Homeless Service Agency. The billions spent on homelessness there has been a big California campaign issue. 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
11: Partly to mostly cloudy, hot and humid this afternoon with scattered showers, even storms possible. Any that we do see would have the potential to be strong to even severe. Temperatures closing in on 90 degrees. Our heat index mid-90s, 70 tonight. Chance for more showers and storms tomorrow. High temperatures, low 90s. I'm meteorologist Ken Boone from the Weather Channel on WIBX 950 AM and 92.3 FM.
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1: You are not with Brian Kilmeade. You're with Tyrus, and this has been the fastest 3 hours in radio, and it's going to get a whole lot faster and a whole lot more aggressive. 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Stream it live only on Fox Nation. The main event sees who's going to be my guest now, and if I butcher this name, I am terribly sorry, but Hazmat Boris Chimavia, did I get it right? Crimea? Close.
2: Yeah, something like
1: that. You know what? Let's go with Boris. I love the nickname. All right, man. Now, you are an MMA superstar. Pound for pound, one of the best guys to ever do it. You're currently a number one contender in the UFC. You fought at welterweight. You fought at middleweight. You never ducked. You are a walking meme of ass kickery. I'll say that. Very excited to have you joining us today. Now, you're going to RAF 10. And I love it when they're versus Dylan Danis. I don't think there's been an athlete that has entered Real American Freestyle with more anticipation and excitement than yourself. That is a tremendous honor. And at the same time, are you feeling the pressure a little bit?
2: No, not so much. But I like the sports. You know, I've been wrestling before. Almost all my life I've been wrestling, so I'm getting comfortable. Just needs to be on the mats.
1: Yeah, you know what? Because to say you're comfortable, you have a wrestling pedigree, sir. And that's in the UFC. You dominate with that style. A lot of times people like to push the jiu-jitsu side of things. But I feel like if you have a ground game intense and explosive as yours, I think that mitigates a lot of that jiu-jitsu style. Now, you're going into the mat, and obviously striking is not something that we're going to be seeing. But for a pure wrestler like yourself, you had to adapt to striking. So this, I think you have even more advantage if it's just wrestling.
2: Yeah, for sure. For sure. Bad for my opponents right now.
1: Yes, but the nice thing
2: they
1: is...
2: They don't have a choice, only what wrestle with me, you know?
1: Yeah, you know what? I've heard that. I've heard that that's the last thing a lot of people do. They use words like manhandle across weight classes. You train with guys larger than yourselves, the same results, the smaller. Was wrestling something as was it your passion from your childhood, or was it something that you... Because sometimes, like I know a lot of boxers... they're growing up in rough neighborhoods or poverty, or they're bullied and they kind of find a gym and they find themselves. Was wrestling in your family, or was it something that you just saw one day and say, hey, I want to do this?
2: Oh, just my country, that traditional sport. So all the kids going to the wrestling. If the boy don't go to the wrestling, we bully them like you're a little girl, like this kind of stuff. You know, like you should go there. So just to show up and to show the guys you are the man as well.
1: So wrestling is basically the culture.
2: Yeah, it is. It is my country.
1: And growing up where everyone wrestles, to become the best, you were tested from the time you first started. So by the time you were ready to face the world, you had already conquered an entire culture. That's very impressive. That has to give you a tremendous amount of confidence.
2: Yeah, for sure. Because you met so many guys, 1,000 people, like before wrestling. Before I get here, I wrestled so many times. I don't know how many times I wrestled before.
1: I think you could probably wrestle blindfolded. And maybe that's a pay-per-view at some point.
2: Yeah.
1: So let me ask you this. When you're not wrestling, what are your hobbies? Like when you're not on the mat and when you're not training and you're not dieting, do you have a favorite cheat food you like to have, or I'm a movies guy. I like to watch a lot of movies and stuff when I wasn't professional wrestling. A lot different. Are there certain things you like to do during camp?
2: Food, kind of food. I don't matter what kind of food. Anything gets to the table, I eat. I not have something special, you know. And if I'm not sick, I'm always has to be in the gym. I like to be there. I love my job being there. Sweat a lot, work hard, you know. So because I grow up on that, since I've been 5 years old kid, you know, I've been in the gym. And sometimes we play the computer games with my friends, but it's not like crazy make big times I'm making on that. But most of the time, my hobby is in the gym.
1: So it's 24/7, live, eat, sleep, repeat.
2: Yeah, that's true.
1: Now, obviously, you're the favorite going in this fight. I'm assuming your prediction. How long this? Do you think this is going to last long?
2: I don't think so. That guy not my level. Just came here to have fun, take the money, go back faster.
1: And then go right back to the gym because you are the number one ranked UFC middleweight. And I'm assuming the title shot is looming around the corner.
2: I'm just waiting for the guy to accept the fight. So I'm ready for tomorrow as well. So I'm writing to Hunter and Dana and like giving it a fight next day.
1: You know,
2: the guy's running away.
1: You know,
2: and that
1: has been a problem in your career where guys, they love to talk about it. They love to get on social media saying what they do, but getting in the ring, it seems like that has to be frustrating because when you're a champ, you fight everyone. You don't duck anyone. It's got to be frustrating because wouldn't you want to prove you're the best man to go against the best man?
2: Yeah, but like if you feel you're the best, you don't care who you're fighting with, you know? So if you feel you're the best, accept anyone, you know?
1: Yeah, because the worst thing that happened is you lose and then you go back to the gym, you figure it out, and you get it back. Now, is there, because you fought at middleweight, you're a champion, number one contender, you fought at welterweight. Would you consider keep moving up? Because obviously, once you get him on the ground, I think the more weight or a little bit more height is a detriment. Do you think about moving up to be where you're looking at being like a 3-weight class champion or possibly 4-weight class? I mean, going in the history books?
2: Yeah, because I'm here for a long time. I'm not will be finishing so quickly. I need to be here for this. You hear me?
1: Oh, yeah, I hear you. I hear you. Right, you don't have to say much. We all catch the drift. You know what I'm saying? You're a man of few words, but the words matter. And to be honest with you, it's refreshing. I have to listen to a lot of people.
2: Just want to take my belt back in this weight class and keep going, whatever they say. You know, like when UFC calls me, like I want to go up like before as well, but they called me for a fight with Sean. I said, no, why not?
1: I think that a lot of guys in that situation, making weight can be tremendously tough, and the fact that you never ducked anyone is unbelievable. And I think that rematch should happen as soon as possible. And then after you conquer that hill, you'll be looking to move up for more titles. And I think that's a great plan. And obviously, your team—that's the plan. And then obviously, there'll be championship aspirations with a Real American Freestyle. So there is a potential where you'll be holding titles in two different divisions and two different companies. I mean, that is that's a Hall of Fame career right there, although you already pretty much have locked it in. So I wish you the best of luck. Dylan, good luck, bro.
2: That's not gonna help, brother.
1: Yeah, no. There's two things that don't help. Once you walk on that mat, or you walk in that ring, or you on the field, luck and hope are out the door because it comes down to skill, ferocity, and technique, sir. And you dominate in all those phases.
2: Yeah, that's too late for the luck, brother.
1: Yeah, your luck has ran out when you signed the deal. All right, man. Thanks so much for joining us today. Again, Real American Freestyle returns this Saturday, 8 p.m. Eastern live. This will probably be one of the biggest streaming events in a long time, and definitely will be a record event. I'm predicting it now for RAF, and I think it's amazing that they're giving. This needs to happen. We need to have freestyle wrestling and the professional ranks. I think it's we're going to see a lot of superstar athletes. It's a great place for Olympians. It's a great place for fighters like yourself to continue to hone their craft, to give opportunities and hope to young, to a lot of young men who are just like yourself that started out, they're 5 years old and like, hey, there's the UFC, there's this, and there's also American freestyle wrestling, which I think it's a great sport. And I'm glad to see that it has taken on and even now with someone like yourself, a rock star in the MMA world, you're giving it respect, you're giving it viability, and you'll be able to hold up against any of the other sports around the world. So I'm sure the RAF is ecstatic that you're doing this. And again, I'm not going to wish you luck. I'm just going to say enjoy doing what you do best.
2: Yeah, 100%. Thank you.
1: Thank you, man. Have a good one.
2: Thank you, too, brother.
1: Man of few words. But you know what? When you're that good, you don't have to say a whole lot. I think his ears said it all. Those are what we call in wrestling cauliflower ears. And those don't go away. They actually get smaller. Like my ears from wearing a football helmet and wrestling in the WWE and NWA and TNA and over in Japan and stuff, mine look like guinea pig ears. So, you know, but it's not, you don't do it to be pretty. And again, if you guys don't have anything to do or you do need to postpone, you need to check this out. Real American Freestyle returns this Saturday at 8 p.m. Eastern. Live. We're live, pal, from St. Louis, Missouri. Stream it only on Fox Nation. And it's going to be an amazing, amazing main event. He'll have his work cut out for him, but he is no slouch either. So make sure you check out the card and have a great weekend. So again, this is Tyrus filling in for the great Brian Kilmeade on the Brian Kilmeade Show.
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0: talk show that's getting you talking. You're with Brian Kilmeade.
1: No, I love it. The numbers were great. You know what I really love? I love the inflation. You know why? Because as soon as this war is over, you know, I can say it now. Something you didn't know. Do you know we've been taking out millions of barrels of oil? Nobody knows it. You know who doesn't know about it? Iran, until right now. We took out the other night 22 ships late at night with no lights.
2: Now, the reason why I'm bringing this up is, again, the president made a very powerful statement. And in typical fake news, biased propaganda media, all they're going to take from what that message was the inflation thing. They're all, he loves inflation, he loves inflation. And there's going to be panels with 17 experts crying about he loves inflation, he loves inflation, even though the fact that inflation now, I think, what is it, like 3%? And don't quote me on that. That's why they don't have me on Fox Business. And before that, I think it was like almost up to 21 under the Biden administration. So again, and this was while he's doing, trying to keep a nuclear war from happening at the hands of Iran. So again, the media is just... never, facts don't mean anything to the media. They'll spin anything. And that could not be more ridiculously apparent than what we saw on Capitol Hill. Can we roll number 25, please?
3: Do you think that somebody who has a Nazi tattoo on their chest should serve in the United States Senate?
4: I wouldn't vote for that person.
3: I certainly wouldn't either. Do you think that this should disqualify him politically from serving in the Senate?
4: Again, I'm not sure where the line of questions is going. The SPLC, if you're asking me, I'm sorry.
3: Go ahead.
4: If you're asking me if the SPLC opposes Nazis and Nazi symbols, mm-hmm. the answer is yes.
2: So I guess my question is, why fund them? This is why I would love just one time to be able to ask questions. A follow-up question. Why then, if that's your stance, Would you fund Charleston? Would you fund new hoods for the Klan? Would you fund woods for burning crosses? And the idea that they're trying to say they were informants, you're not the FBI or the CIA. You're not law enforcement. You're a charity. And what you were doing, and you don't have to be an ophthalmologist or a rocket surgeon to realize you created a problem to get funding to solve it. And this is where it has graduated. It used to be, we used to call it fear-mongering. And I remember as a kid, a Republican or Democrat said, if you don't vote for me, the terrorists are going to come in and they're going to wipe out this country. And they try to scare people in Kansas to worry about terrorists coming from overseas. But they didn't go out and bring terrorists in and fund them to get here to do terrorism. It was a shady talking point or a cheap campaign trick to get votes. Now they're basically trying to make live action movies at the expense of the American people. You couldn't find actual white racists to go commit heinous crimes and stuff. So you went out and you paid informants, agitators. They went in and in one story, they got romantically involved. You don't get romantically involved with someone unless I'm going into the Klan or I'm going into the white nationalist or whatever the title that they're giving him. And I couldn't help but fall in love with someone who has what my common interests, common goals. So what they basically were doing, they were paying and financing hate so they could get donors to send them money. Look, there's a fire here. I need you guys to buy me new fire trucks. But what they're not telling donors is we supplied the arsonists with the gasoline and the ability to set the fire. And that to me is the absolute horror of what these charity organizations are. I think we need to look at every NGO, every charity that claims to be helping people that gets federally funded money, because I think the fraud that has been exposed by, it's crazy. Nick Shirley and I think his dad and an iPhone have found more fraud than all these elected senators and House members combined. I think there is a cleansing happening in America, and we all need to open up our eyes and realize that we have been taken for fools, because if you travel around this country, you don't see overt racism. You have to look for it. And unfortunately, in some cases, they pay for it. You are a professional agitator. How they look themselves in the mirror, how they cash that check to go in, I need to create racist white men because we can't find any. That is the silver lining in a very ugly chapter of our American history. And I hope we clean it up soon. This is Tyrus filling in for Brian Kilmeade on The Brian Kilmeade Show.

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7: A hazmat incident at the Pentagon. Lisa Brady, Fox News. The Pentagon just confirming a hazardous materials investigation first reported by fire officials in Arlington, Virginia. They are monitoring the situation and telling people to avoid the area as a precaution.
8: Right now it is an indication, an alarm that there's hazardous material, but we have not received any confirmation that there's actually hazardous material in the building.
7: Fox's Lucas Tomlinson at the White House.
8: We have a statement that just came out from the Pentagon, from Pentagon spokesman Sean Parnell. Read it for our audience. It says, quote, the Pentagon has sophisticated systems to ensure the safety of the building and its occupants. These systems have detected an air quality issue necessitating precautionary measures until we determine its significance. The department is executing standard protection protocols, including a shelter in place for the affected area. Response teams are in place and ready to support the building.
7: So again, at this point, there's no confirmation of anything hazardous found, only a device picking up a biohazardous scent, and the Pentagon's hazmat team is investigating. Iran's top negotiator just posting a warning about wrong strategies and impulsive decisions. This as President Trump threatens a third night of strikes.
9: Overnight, the U.S. military unleashed powerful strikes against the Iranian regime. According to U.S. Central Command, Iranian military surveillance sites and air defense systems were hit along with a number of radar positions. This was all taking place as the president was in the Situation Room. He was speaking with Fox News on the phone, telling us that 49 Tomahawk missiles were used to hit locations as close as 40 miles from the capital of Tehran.
7: Fox's Trey Yingst in Tel Aviv. Iran responding with more attacks on Gulf neighbors. On Capitol Hill, the House failing to pass a temporary extension of a key surveillance tool set to expire at midnight tomorrow, now further complicated by opposition to the president's choice for acting director of national intelligence. 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
1: Oh, wow. We had a shelter-in-place order at the Pentagon today. It's pretty much been in order in Iran for the better part of a month for the Ayatollah.
2: He does have to watch his ass.
1: The president getting a little restless, talking about seizing Karg Island, where all the oil gets produced over there in Iran. As the talks continue to break down there, they will absolutely positively heat up here. 888-788-9910. We got a busy Thursday track meet of a show. One of my favorite people anywhere in the world, John Friccioni, he is the personal trainer of Tom Homan, is going to stop by and put America on the deportation diet. She'll be good enough shape to throw people out of your summer barbecue if they get a little mouthy this weekend. And Tudor Dixon's back in action as well. We will get into some of your calls, text, tweets, and carrier pigeons. Obviously, the top story as we get underway is that the New York Knicks completed the biggest comeback in NBA history last night. 29 points. Biggest comeback in the history of the NBA Finals. As you'd imagine, New Yorkers riding high right now. And, I mean, really high. They're literally standing on the roofs of cars. In some instances, breaking windshields and chanting Free Palestine. But not to alienate our Jewish basketball fans, Mayor Mamdani is promising that if the Knicks win, he'll have a ticker tape parade from the river to the sea. So, come on, Jimmy. Happy Thursday, guys. You know the rules. If you like my ridiculous jokes, if you believe for my half-baked political views, yay. If you don't, that's fine, too. Everyone here is welcome. You can be a Republican. You can be a Democrat. Just don't be a bang. Happy Thursday. Congrats to the Knicks. Obviously, the things of great consequence are happening here in D.C., of course, on the American side. And yes, over in Iran. The good news is the lockdown at the Pentagon didn't last terribly long. They had some type of a hazardous material detector go off. So they issued a shelter in place inside the Pentagon. That being said, the shelter in place inside Iran is real. Okay, here is Trey Yingst giving us an update on the talks between Iran and the president, who resumed strikes yesterday. Iran made the mistake of hitting one of her Apache helicopters over the Straits of Hormuz. Thankfully, by the grace of God, both of those pilots got out safely. They were rescued by a drone boat. First time in the history of our military, an unmanned boat was controlled and powered to go initiate a rescue attempt, and it was successful. Two for two, they saved both downed pilots. So, yes, thankful for that. Thankful for that. But the reality is Trump made a proportional response that he thought was kind of silly. He followed the proportional response by posting a meme from the TV show The West Wing, where the president on that show slams the idea of a proportional response and says, hey, why are we just doing what they expect us to do? That's not how a war works. If they come at us, okay, you got to come back at them. You know, it's some not blow up an empty weapons depot. You got to lay down the law.
3: You do that again and I'll break every bone in your body.
1: Well, apparently, Trump got his point across with those additional strikes. Here is Trey Yingst talking about it, clip one.
4: But at one point, when I first spoke with the president, he had to go briefly because he was getting an incoming phone call from Iranian officials in Tehran. And when the president called back, he described what that call was like. He said they asked him to stop the bombing because at that point, there were fighter jets over the skies of their country and they lacked the ability to actually defend their own territory. And ultimately, the president was very clear. He'll stop bombing if they sign the agreement. It's a very clear equation.
1: So I don't think, maybe by now they do, but I don't think Iran came into this of the mind that Trump was any different than the previous American presidents.
3: Wrong.
1: Okay, I think whoever's advising them behind closed doors, i.e. China, was like, hey man, we've got midterms coming. Gas is expensive. Just wait this guy out. Say you're going to make a deal, but don't make one. You know, concede some of the points they want, but hold out on others. Just look like you're bargaining in good faith and run the clock as long as humanly possible. Because over in America, when the midterms come, they're not worried about getting a favorable outcome to this situation. They're worried about their poll numbers.
5: This is politics as usual.
1: As you'd imagine, Trump's poll numbers take a hit when gas is above $4.

0: But I think Iran thought that Trump was coming, as much bluster as Trump is known for, as much smack as he talks on Twitter. And yes, he is a very unpredictable interview. But I think Iran is approaching this as if they're not actually dealing with Trump. They're dealing with our traditional American military brass, and they're negotiating towards the politics instead of towards the person. Well, I think what they're getting out of the person in Donald Trump is a little bit more than what they bargained for. And as much as we're taking it in the nuts right now, we're really getting kicked in the nuts when it comes to gas prices. And we saw inflation tick up yesterday. Okay, the reality is over in Iran, the Navy's gone. The Air Force is gone. The economy's going bankrupt, and they can't export the oil that's the lifeblood of their economy. So I know it's not a great time in America if you can't afford an extra $1.50 a gallon for gas. If I was a cab driver, I'd be getting annihilated right now. So don't think I'm even going to attempt to dismiss the significance of that. That being said, if you're on the Iranian side of this conflict, it is much, much, much, much, much worse. Okay? Here's the Trump man making that point, clip two.
1: Yeah, there will be more bombing tonight. It'll be a bigger, more powerful. Don't forget, we've knocked out all of their anti-aircraft. They don't have any anti, they have nothing. I mean, they may get lucky with a shoulder weapon or something, but for the most part, you know, they have no defense.
2: What did the representative say in your phone
1: call? They're finished.
2: With them?
1: Excuse me. They're finished. But the papers, the media refuses to write it. They're finished. We can walk in there tomorrow. We could take soldiers. I don't want to have boots on the ground, but if I wanted to, we could put a small group of soldiers and take over the whole place. They're finished.
0: Well, that's Donald Trump. And what's funny about that is when I was in the Oval Office with the president, end of April, he had just addressed the media. And as they were walking out, he just said randomly to me, he goes, "Do you believe these people say I'm losing the war?" And he was shocked at how disingenuous the reporting is, because traditionally when it comes to war, you know, the politics kind of end. Yeah, do we fight about whether it was necessary or not? Of course. But they do not mislead the public on how it's going. Like, we literally had a month of people going on TV and saying Trump doesn't have a plan. He has no idea what he's doing.
3: That is a lie.
0: Okay, but again, if their military's gone, their Air Force is gone, and their economy is bankrupt, shouldn't we hope that everybody who ever leads us into a conflict has no plan and doesn't know what they're doing? Okay, the point is they clearly had a plan. They wiped out Iran's entire senior leadership in the first minute of this war. Okay, but they have misrepresented the score. And it's funny, I talked to the president about that. He goes, "You believe these people say I'm losing the war?" And I said, "Sir, I said, if you're losing the war, somebody ought to wake up the Ayatollah and tell him the good news." Because at the time, he was considered to be in hiding in a coma, missing limbs after getting hit in a strike. So the media, yes, they're concerned about the political cost of the war. Trump has more of an eye on the human cost. Doesn't want boots on the ground, doesn't want to bomb them any more than he's had to. And yes, talked about how they're pulling barrels of oil out of Iran in an effort to get the gas prices down when all of this is over. So he talks about he'd like to go to Karg Island, where they have all of their production, but says whether he gets there or not, okay, we're already taking the oil. Here he is talking about it, clip three.
1: Look, my preference has always been take Karg Island. That's been, Brian knows that. I spoke to him a long time ago. Lawrence knows it. I spoke to him a long time ago. I said my preference would be that. I don't know that America has the stomach for it, to be honest with you. You're going to make a fortune. But I don't know that America has the stomach. I think they'd like to see us come home.
0: So there he is saying, yeah, you know, we put boots on the ground and get into a firefight. You know, Americans might really be thrown by the reality of that. But he claims we're going to make a lot of money, so maybe the long-term yield is better. Here's the rest of it, clip four. This is Yahoo.
2: No.
0: Let me cut you off there. This is yesterday at the White House, because they asked him about the scenario with the rising inflation. And he tried to almost joke and insinuate that he's okay with the inflation because what goes up must come down. Obviously, him saying, "I love the inflation," is going to be clipped and put into 100 Democrat commercials. Here it is, clip four.
4: No, I love it. The numbers were great. You know what I really love? I love the inflation. You know why? Because as soon as this war is over,

0: You know, I can say it now, something you didn't know. Do you know we've been taking out millions of barrels of oil? Nobody knows it. You know who doesn't know about it? Iran, until right now. We took out the other night 22 ships, late at night with no lights.
1: So that's the Trump man. He says we're taking millions of barrels of oil, late at night, no lights, and this will ultimately bring down the cost of fuel and bring down the inflation. There's a plan. The problem is when you're sitting on this side of one of these efforts, you very much come away feeling like, well, it's a quagmire. It was misguided. They never should have did this. You know, you get your own mission creep with a news story. It happens. It's a real thing. Okay, but the reality is we're still sitting here in a game that we lead by 29 points. And what could possibly go wrong if you're up by 29 points? Don't answer that if you're a San Antonio Spurs fan. Okay, that being said, if you're watching the scoreboard right now, okay, they're winning. Okay, but we're not winning at the gas pump. We're certainly not winning on the inflation numbers that came out yesterday. But you're not dealing with someone who doesn't have a longer-term plan and perhaps an off-ramp that we're not aware of. So what this is going to come down to the rest of the way is, you know, is Iran going to speed up their clock and accept the fact that he's not a traditional politician? Or are we going to get out of bed 3 days from now and find out that America now owns Karg Island? Okay, either way you slice it, it ends up with a win for you.
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0: Brunson gets it, fires up a three. Shot no good. The tip, it's gone! It's gone! It's gone! With 1.2 remaining, Knicks take the lead. OG Anunoby, and it's 107-106. No timeouts left. They have to get it in. Harper lobs it inside. Castle has it, lost it. That's it. It's over. The greatest comeback in NBA playoff history. The Knicks pull off the miracle comeback and lead it 3-1. Now one win away from a title.
1: That sound you hear are all of our San Antonio listeners ripping the radio out of the dashboard and flinging it onto the highway like the movie Better Off Dead. But not to worry, Spurs fans. I will be down in San Antonio at the Empire Theater on August 15th. And if heaven forbid the Knicks pull off this championship for the first time in 53 years, okay, I am going to be in a hell of a good... it'll be a good vibe. Just trust me. You guys have won titles. You beat the Knicks in the finals in 1999. You have won subsequent titles since then. Okay? You should really, truly be happy if the Knicks win this title because this fan base is, it's basically, being a Knicks fan the last 40 years has been a thinly veiled way of going to a dominatrix. Okay? You're spending a lot of money. You're getting beat up. You're getting called names. Okay? And you never win anything. Okay? The Knicks have sucked forever. So to see this city making its way back to the top, at least for one fleeting moment, something to behold. That being said, Charles Barkley, I just wanted to play this because it'll get us back to the conversation I wanted to have about politics. Here is Barkley summing up the Spurs, who were sitting on a 29-point lead, and instead of running clock and slow rolling this thing in the fourth quarter, they just continued to shoot the ball the minute they got it, which allowed the Knicks to score a lot of fast points and close the gap. Here it is, clip 44.
2: We saw the dumbest basketball team in the history of civilization.
3: Oh, wow.
2: We saw they had a 25-point lead, took eight straight threes. That was some of the most mismanaged, stupid basketball. Hey, when you blow a 29-point lead, the other team has to help you. The San Antonio Spurs help the New York Knicks win this game by doing some of the stupid-ass stuff I've ever seen on a basketball court.
1: That is Sir Charles, okay? And he has

0: seen a lot on a basketball court. And not only did he spend decades playing, he spent decades covering them. And yes, he has spent decades betting on them.
1: Paying in cash.
0: Josh, can I just come to you for 1 minute on this, man? I know you guys were both watching the game last night. Obviously, the Spurs had a huge lead. It's probably hard to maintain your intensity when you're up that many points. But doesn't their coach bear some responsibility in not being like, slow it down?
2: I mean, you can say keep up the pressure, keep scoring. But at a certain point, you got to start doing the three-pass rule.
0: Uh-huh. You got to move
2: that clock. Keep it down. Get the good high-quality shots. There's no reason to keep up the high intensity. You're already up to 20 points. You had it.
0: Yeah, run the clock, dude. You're going home to San Antonio 2-2. But no. So now this thing is either going to get closed out in San Antonio or they're going to come back here next week and it's going to be about $85,000 a seat to watch the Knicks potentially win this thing at home. Mikey, I think the question on every person listening's mind is which sketchy women are staying in your apartment this week?
3: I think we'll get to that later.
0: Right? Oh, Mikey. Yeah. Okay. Yes. It's Thursday. The women of Fox News Saturday night are coming by. But long story short, the Spurs, who played a brilliant game up through the halfway point in the third quarter, fundamentally kind of abandoned the mission of playing sound basketball, did not run enough clock, obviously just didn't continue to hit those threes they continued to take. And as Charles Barkley said, it looked like the dumbest performance in the history of basketball. Now, I'm in no position to say that, but the fact remains, it is now a 3-1 Knicks series lead. And they are going to, if last night was any indication, tear this place to the ground if they win an NBA title. I mean, they were destroying taxis last night. So I can't imagine where this thing goes if they actually win. But I bring up the Spurs and the bad fundamentals because I'm going to play you a clip at the tippy top of the next block that is the political equivalent of blowing a 29-point lead, a team being in a very winnable position but prioritizing all the wrong things. Okay, in this instance, that team is not the Spurs, it's the Democrat Party. But there were a couple of hearings on Capitol Hill yesterday that like actually shocked the conscience when you heard some of the serious answers to questions pertaining to issues Americans care deeply about. A lot of Democrats, rather than just giving a sane answer, chose to go this other route that if Charles Barkley was covering it, might have considered that the dumbest decision and not the one made by the Spurs. We'll get into it. I'll translate all of that into English. We'll keep the party rolling. It's a big Thursday episode of the High Flying, Death Defying Fox Across America.
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13: Fox News, I'm Gian Gelosi. Iran is bracing for a third straight night of punishing attacks as the president pushes Tehran to give up and sign a peace deal, telling Fox and Friends.
14: We're killing them. It's killing them. They have no navy. They have no air force. They have no anti-aircraft. You know, we're flying planes over the middle of Tehran.
13: Iran launched missiles and drones at Gulf countries with U.S. bases, calling the ceasefire practically meaningless now. Multiple floors and corridors inside the Pentagon locked down and evacuated. Fox's Lucas Tomlinson reading a statement from Sean Parnell, the Pentagon spokesman.
15: The Pentagon has sophisticated systems to ensure the safety of the building and its occupants. These systems have detected an air quality issue necessitating precautionary measures until we determine its significance. The department is executing standard protection protocols, including a shelter in place for the affected area.
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16: Partly to mostly cloudy, hot and humid this afternoon with scattered showers, even storms possible. Any that we do see would have the potential to be strong to even severe. Temperatures closing in on 90 degrees. Our heat index mid-90s, 70 tonight. Chance for more showers and storms tomorrow. High temperatures, low 90s. I'm meteorologist Ken Boone from the Weather Channel on WIBX 950 AM and 92.3 FM.
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0: 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Clip 45.
1: What up, Seinfeld? What up? Can we get a free Palestine? Can we get a free Palestine? Come on, give us one free Palestine.
2: It doesn't exist.
0: So this idiot asking Seinfeld about free Palestine.
3: I'm surrounded by idiots.
0: It's my favorite thing in the world is they've been taking these protest movements to places that have no bearing on the thing they're concerned with. You dig? And they're doing it to, they think, well, if we inconvenience people enough, if we make them uncomfortable, they'll see it our way. Guys, if you're late for a meeting and the bridge you have to go across is closed because a bunch of spoiled white kids are sitting in the middle of it chanting for a free Palestine, that doesn't make you more likely to support Palestine.
4: I think he's got a point.
0: And I say that with the Seinfeld thing because Jerry Seinfeld is not making foreign policy. He's going to the Knicks game, sitting next to Taylor Swift, which, you know, it's funny. If you have like a young daughter, she's like, oh my God, Taylor Swift is there. That's amazing. But if you have a young son, they're actually upset because if Taylor Swift wasn't in those seats, there would have been three really hot groupies.
5: He's a lousy dad, but he's right.
0: Okay, that's not like a player's wife section. That's a section where the chicks the players are sleeping with on the side are usually sitting. Just saying.
6: He knows what he's talking about.
0: Take it from a guy who's been to a few courtside games. They're playing a whole nother game in the NBA. But I bring up the NBA a second time to the chagrin of our San Antonio listeners, who can see me at the Empire Theater August 15th. They're like, all right, Jimmy.
7: Shut up. Will you shut up?
0: Believe me, like half of the jokes I tell on TV are about me, so everyone can shut up. You got to be able to take it. You could sit here and laugh at me calling myself an overweight figure skater. But when it comes to teams in a position to win, abandoning the fundamentals of the game, the Democrats are redefining the genre right now. Okay, the Democrats spent 10 years telling you Donald Trump is literally Hitler. I mean, come on, man.
8: Stop lying to us.
0: And of course they were lying. Donald Trump has a Jewish daughter. I don't know what you know about Hitler. Okay, I wasn't a valedictorian, but social studies was my strongest subject. And at no point do I recall Hitler letting his daughter convert to Judaism. Okay, I don't recall him getting any awards from the Jewish business community. Okay, obviously Israel didn't exist as we know it. But if it did, I sincerely doubt they would consider Hitler their strongest ally.
9: That's true. That is true.
0: Okay, so the Democrats, which were a party of rampant anti-Semites. Okay, obviously, if you read Kamala Harris's book, she flat out admitted, yeah, Josh Shapiro, popular governor in Pennsylvania. We couldn't have him as vice president. So we thought we were going to lose a lot of the swing states like Dearborn, Michigan, where they openly chant kill the Jews. Okay, I've got a mayor, Mom Donnie, here in New York, who for the first time in the history of the city did not go to the Israeli Day Parade. We've had the mayor of New York City at the Israeli Day Parade every year it's ever been held, except this year. I mean, holy hell.
10: What the hell is the world coming to?
0: But the Democrats, after 10 years of calling Donald Trump Hitler, just nominated a guy with a Nazi tattoo on his chest.
11: That's stupid. Use your common sense.
0: Okay, with all the crowing about Epstein. Oh, the Epstein class. Graham Plattner has a commercial out where he whines about the Epstein class. The billionaires are bad. They're all friends with Epstein, that pedophile. Meanwhile, Graham Plattner has a dating profile on a child predator app that's literally monitored by the DOJ. And he has a profile where he's wearing nothing but a towel on a child predator app.
12: It's people with a dirty mind that think like that.
0: But you know those Democrats who tell you Trump is a Nazi pedophile protector just nominated a guy with a Nazi death camp tattoo who's on an actual pedophile app. When you talk about fundamentally abandoning the principles of the game you've been playing, the Democrats have been telling us something is bad right up until the point they started telling us that same something is good. Guys, that's not a serious conversation. It's clown stuff. But I want you to hear some of these defenses. I want you to hear some of these non-answers that are coming out of the Democrat Party. And I bring it up because traditionally, in the midterm elections, the incumbent president loses a lot of seats. Okay, that's a story as old as time. No president lost more seats in the midterms in the history of this government than Barack Obama. That's a true story.
2: I don't see you doing any better in the booty department.
0: But it is an actual true story. Obama lost more seats down ballot than any president in history. So even him, who was, you know, somewhat popular in his first term, got annihilated in the midterms. They hated Obamacare. And of course, it happened to him in the second term just the same. Okay, Trump lost seats. That's why losing Congress got him impeached during his first term in office, lost the House. And if you remember Biden, they thought we were going to have a red wave. It wasn't quite that. Okay, the Democrats did a lot better than anyone anticipated. Why? Because they made a militant issue out of the repeal of Roe v. Wade. And they went out there and lied and told women, because of Republicans, they couldn't get abortions anymore. Do you know that the number of abortions performed in this country are up since the Dobbs decision? They're up. But the Democrats illegally leaked the Dobbs decision before the midterms to motivate their base to turn out, because people were concerned. Hey, what if I can't have an abortion? But abortions are actually up. And it's because 60% of them are performed via pill in the modern era. And they just get it done that way, you know, agree with it or disagree with it. They disingenuously weaponized the issue politically anyway, thankfully not violently in that regard. And they wound up staving off what looked like it was going to be a historic disaster for Joe Biden.
4: Uh-oh, I'm in trouble.
0: Okay, but the good news for them anyway is they held on. The bad news for the rest of us is they held on. I mean,
4: Correctamundo.
0: The Democrats were a disaster. But that being said, they haven't changed any of the policies that just got them annihilated in this election. Like Trump's immigration policy was the single most important issue he ran on. The Democrats have spent the first 2 years of Trump's presidency, year and a half anyway, fighting that issue. 80% of the country wants mass deportations. The Democrats, the ones who told you they're protecting democracy, are violently opposing the thing that 80% of the people voted for.
5: Democrats are so full of crap.
0: Think about that. The 80-20 issue of biological men competing against women. 80% of Americans support President Trump. The Democrats, the protect democracy people, are still fighting the will of the 80%.
5: Democrats are so full of crap.
0: Say it again. And it's because they'll go where the money comes from. You know the old Bob Dylan line, you don't need to be a weatherman to know which way the wind blows? Okay, in politics, it's just the same. You don't need to be a weatherman to know where the fundraising cash is blowing in from.
13: It costs a lot of money to run for political office.
0: So the big money right now for the Democrats is behind the trans issue. That's why Tyler Rico is popular in Texas, because it's outside mega donors, New York, California, inside the D.C. Beltway, that want to trans kids. They see it as a civil rights issue. They can manufacture a civil rights movement. They say, hey, if you don't let someone call themselves a woman and usurp every right that women have and pretend that they have the same biological capabilities of women, you are no different than the people who blocked the civil rights movement. That's what they want you to believe. They say it's transgenocide. They're pumping young kids full of hormones that don't naturally occur in their bodies. And sadly, every once in a while, one of them's snapping. We've had a lot of trans shooters in the last couple of years. Horrific. Okay, so you got kids with hormones that don't naturally occur in their bodies being told that everybody wants to kill them for being trans, when the truth is, we don't. If you're a parent, a conservative parent like I am, you recognize everybody's right to be trans, e pluribus unum, out of many we are one, do anything you want to your body. We just want you to do it once you're above the age of 18 and you can legally consent to making changes about your body. This idea that kids are being pushed into permanent surgeries at an age where they can't legally consent to get a tattoo, but you can legally consent to chopping off your, you know, how is that okay? Think about it. If you have a 5-year-old daughter and she wants a set of fake boobs, you can't give her fake boobs. She's 5. But if you wanted to give her a dong, she can get a dong. Like, that's a real thing. I mean,
14: I'm sick and tired of all this bullshit.
0: And as absurd as that is, the Democrats aren't backing down from it. Okay, and that is the ultimate fundamental abandonment of politics. You know the old adage, the customer is always right? The Democrats are literally being told by their donors, screw the customer, okay? Through, you know, some help from the media, some weaponized censorship, some well-spent donor cash. We'll call Trump a Hitler a few times. We got plenty of January 6th footage lying around. Stay the course, boys! And then someone goes, boys, wait, you can't gender us. How about stay the course them? How about stay the course persons? What about the non-binary, cisgender, two-spirit? That's the Democratic Party right now, a laughingstock. I talked about this on Fox News Saturday night last week. I feel so bad for the Pride movement because the Pride movement is comprised at its core of decent people who want to love and be attracted to whoever they love and are attracted to. And they just wanted mainstream acceptance in society, and they got it. But what happened is around 2020, when everybody was trying to weaponize some form of grievance for political gain, they hijacked the good people in the Pride movement and started attaching every other identity issue and left-wing political issue to the Pride movement. And that was no longer about who you were attracted to. It was about what you identified as. Not I'm attracted to men or women. I am changing what I am. Okay. Now, how many spirits do you have? Like it went, and I said this, when I was a little kid, for the first 45 years of the Pride movement, it was the LGB movement, lesbian, gay, bi. They put lesbians first because they built all the parade floats. I get it. Okay, but LGB is now LGBTQIA+2SL. I've said this before. It is not a civil rights movement. It is a strong email password. But the reality is, right now, the Democrats are not backing away from any of the positions that cost them the election. Meaning if they were willing to moderate towards the center, they probably could win in the midterms, I think, in a horrifying way, if you care about the future of the country, just because the people running the Democrats are a bunch of left-wing moonbats. I don't mean they don't have good voters. I don't mean every Democrat listening is bad. So many good Democrats. I have so many great Democrat friends that don't necessarily agree with what the party's making money off of. Okay, it's possible to be a Democrat, be empathetic, and want the government to do more for people, yet not be a complete and total communist like Mom Donnie. It's popular to be a Democrat and want marginalized kids to feel accepted in society without encouraging five-year-olds to cut off your junk. Okay, there are moderated takes on what the Democrats are pushing. Unfortunately, the moderation doesn't bring in any cash. So the Democrats have to keep going to their donors, okay, and running whatever play they send into the huddle. That's how this conversation works. Democrats show up to like a Soros, you know what I mean? And,
15: please give us money.
0: And they go, all right, great. Okay, defund ICE. Wait, we're like ICE? The people who deport murderers and rapists and pedophiles? They're like, yeah, defund them. They're like, we could get killed, but okay. Yeah.
15: Please give us money.
0: And they give them money. Okay, that's how it works. Then they blow through that money on a bunch of dumb ads. They blow $1.5 billion on Kamala's bar tab in the general election. And they have to show up to the next round of billionaires. Tom Steyer. Hey, Tom.
15: Please give us money.
0: And they're like, okay, something about the climate. We got to ban some type gas stoves. What do you mean gas stoves? I have a gas stove in my apartment building. Hey, all right, screw you. I'm out of here. No, Tom.
15: Please give us money.
0: All right, fine. We'll do something about banning the gas stoves in New York City. That's how it works. Okay, the donors control their party. So much so that the donors chose the last nominee in the general election. Think about that. Joe Biden was the presidential nominee for the Democratic Party in the 2024 election going into June of 2024.
16: I don't remember that ever happening.
0: But it did. And unfortunately, when he finally glitched out on the world stage and they could no longer pretend that his elevator went all the way to the top floor, they decided he needed to come off the ticket. Barack Obama instructed George Clooney to write an op-ed in the New York Times saying, hey, I was at a fundraiser with with Joe Biden. And he glitched out. It wasn't the same Joe Biden we came to know and love. He's no longer fit to be president. We need somebody else on the ticket. Now, to be clear, George Clooney wasn't pushing to take Biden off the ticket because he had dementia. George Clooney was pushing to take him off the ticket because he thought he couldn't win.
17: I agree with that.
0: Okay, if they thought somehow at the end of that debate that despite the fact that Biden didn't know what country he was in, let alone which one he was running to lead, If somehow the public came away from that with Biden holding on to a 5-point lead, knowing full well he was in some state of cognitive decline, the Democrats absolutely positively would have nominated him.
17: I agree with that.
0: Okay, because to be clear, they didn't have anybody in the immediate, you know, wings that was capable of being president. Joe Biden was surrounded by idiots, okay?
18: I'm Kamala Harris, and I approve this message.
0: But the point is, the donors, when Biden was forced off the ticket, were like, Kamala, we can weaponize this whole woke agenda of it's the first black female president. We've never had one before. Everybody's a racist misogynist if they don't vote for her. Except they didn't realize, at least in the donor class anyway, that people were so exhausted from being called a racist that it had become funny when it happened. You know when you're just at the end of a long day and there's just nothing left of you and something goes wrong and you actually just laugh about it because you don't have the energy to cry? Okay, that's where the average person is when it comes to the racism argument. It's lost all meaning. It's been, you know, bastardized beyond all believable bounds. There was a time in my adult life where we were so integrated as a society that it was shameful to play the race card. You'd actually take more heat in alleging something than you would in doing what the Democrats do now. Now you're like, good morning. Good morning? You know, the Klan used to say good morning to people. You're like, wait, what? Okay, but rather than adjusting, rather than pivoting, rather than reading the room, rather than adhering to the old tenet that the customer's always right, the Democrats are abandoning the ultimate principle of a democracy, which is to listen to the voters. And that's why they, like Graham Plattner, are about to get tattooed.
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0: 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There it is, Fox Across America with Jimmy Failey doing the damn thing in New York City. I don't leave town again until July. Me, Jenny, and Lincoln heading out to the West Coast. We'll be in Monterey on the 17th at the California Theater. That's a big damn deal, Golden State Theater. Then we will be up in Napa at the Uptown Theater on the 18th. Big damn deal. And then we'll be down at the Grove in Anaheim, July 25th. Tickets to all three of those shows, foxacrossamerica.com. In the next hour, man, it's about to get nuts. So Tom Homan, everybody knows the borders are. He's kicking all kinds of ass. His personal trainer, John Friccioni, one of my favorite people anywhere in the world. He runs a nutritional supplement company, and he is volunteering to get me in shape for the summer. I'm not telling you it's going to work. I'm pretty sure the Fox News wardrobe team put him up to it. But the point is, for you, the listener, we're going to talk to Friccioni about how to go on the Tom Homan workout plan so you guys can build some horse strength, as Tom likes to call it when he's on this program. And the whole personal consultation is free, courtesy of your radio buddy, Jimmy Failey. So don't go anywhere. We'll save an intervention for all of us next. All right, we got Father's Day a little over a week away. And if you're like most dads, you want steak. You don't need a macaroni necklace. You got enough dumb ties? 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
9: A third
4: night of strikes. Elise Brady, Fox News. That's the warning from President Trump after the U.S. hit Iran for a second night.
5: President Trump says that another round of strikes on Iran are on the way tonight. He also says that the U.S. is looking to take over Iran's oil and gas infrastructure. Here's a post on Truth Social from earlier today saying at some point in the not-too-distant future, we will be taking Karg Island and other oil infrastructure points and assume total control of their oil and gas markets.
4: Fox's Max Gordon in Dubai. Iran's top negotiator posting a warning about impulsive decisions. A shelter-in-place order at the Pentagon as hazmat teams investigate an air quality issue detected by a device. So far, no word of anything hazardous found. One debate bleeds into another on Capitol Hill as a temporary extension of a key surveillance tool fails in the U.S. House. Speaker Mike Johnson.
9: The Democrats, 199 of them, voted against a clean three-week extension for political purposes, and when the bill went down, they applauded.
4: But Democrats, including Senate Minority Leader Chuck Schumer, are demanding the president reverse his decision to name a top housing finance official, Bill Pulte, as acting director of national intelligence.
10: With Pulte in charge, we are in danger.
4: The law allowing intel agencies to monitor foreign targets overseas expires at midnight tomorrow. Some Republicans, concerned about Americans getting swept up in surveillance, have pushed for reforms, but were willing to approve a short-term extension for more talks. The man charged in deadly attack on state lawmakers in Minnesota pleads guilty in federal court. Vance Belter making a deal with prosecutors after they agreed not to seek the death penalty. Belter was posing as a police officer when he went to the homes of two Democrat lawmakers, murdering State House Speaker Melissa Hortman and her husband, shooting and wounding State Senator John Hoffman and his wife. Belter will face life in prison. 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
16: It gave me the opportunity to go to college.
12: The Air Force Reserve actually paid for my education, which allowed me to finish. It was definitely a bonus.
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33: When you were a little kid and you thought about what you wanted to be, teaching was at the top of your list. 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You had it right the first time.
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0: in action, hour number two on Fox Across America. I just pulled a Rush Limbaugh. I used to love when I was driving a cab. You know Rush's opening song? I used to love how he'd let it play for like 2.5 minutes. And I'd just be sitting in my cab like, say something already! So I've come full circle. I'm now the guy on the other side of the mic, letting the music roll while I, you know, filibuster outside the studio, talking to people here at Fox.
1: Jim, you got to get off the damn couch.
0: I literally just got back off the couch, and we are in action for hour number two. John Friccioni, Tom Homan's personal trainer, is going to stop by in this hour. You're also going to hear from the women of Fox News Saturday night. Always exciting for the champ. And Tudor Dixon's coming by as well. It's kind of an all skate today. Got a lot going on. Obviously, this back and forth between Trump and Iran, he says we're going to bomb them back to the Stone Age tonight, which would set him back about 2.5 weeks. That could go down a little bit later. Trump talking about seizing Karg Island. Got a lot of political back and forth and some additional chicanery out of the great state of California. But long before we get there, okay, if ever we needed a disclaimer, I always say on this show, you're all welcome. I don't care what you vote for. I don't care who you are attracted to. It's a good old-fashioned talk show. I say that every day at the tippy top of this show. None of it matters, you know.
2: I don't care where you come from. I don't care what color you are. I don't care how smart you are. I don't care how dumb you are.
0: Amen. Okay. I say that every day to the point of exhaustion. But there is a thing that I do on this show where I don't make political points. I make human points. Human points. That's why the show works. I don't actually know politics. I'm not like a student of politics. I can analyze. I can give you a hot take. But I don't get on the air as like someone who can quote legislation and Senate procedures and things that would bore you within an inch of your life. I'm not an academic. I'm just a potty-mouthed former cab driver who's trying not to become a potty-mouthed current cab driver. I mean, that's essentially the mission statement when I get on the air every single day.
3: I admire your honesty.
0: But the human point I would make in this moment of our politics is that you don't have to identify with anything politically to know that we're all kind of getting screwed by this reality that there's so much energy, there's so much bitterness, there's so much hostility that's getting put into beating our political opponents that we've created this environment where the power is more important than the progress. Meaning our country in a lot of ways isn't going forward as a team. It's going backwards. We're getting ripped off right now in a lot of ways as it pertains to fraud. And then when you make any attempt to get to the bottom of that fraud, which affects all of us equally, Republican, Democrat, everything in between, you're brought backwards and told, well, you're just a racist. There must be something wrong with you. Okay. And I only bring this up because yesterday there was a series of hearings on Capitol Hill that were fascinating. I don't know if you're familiar with Act Blue, but Act Blue is a Democrat attack machine that basically gets a ton of NGO money and distributes, it's a super PAC, and distributes money as the Democratic donors see fit. And Act Blue, famously, if you were donating to wildfire relief in California, did the money go to the victims?
4: Not even close.
0: Did it go to like the local chamber of commerce?
4: Not even close.
0: No, you know who the money went to? It went to Act Blue. The Democrat Political Action Committee got the money you donated thinking it would go to homeowners and help rebuild homes in California.
5: What a fraud.
0: Guys, do you know how many homes have been rebuilt since the wildfires? You can count them on one hand. Because of all the zoning and all the permits and all the regulations in California and the fact that the insurance companies are slow rolling people. And yes, the Democrats want to use this as an excuse to jam affordable housing into the Pacific Palisades and knock people off of the land their family grew up and raised their kids on through some form of eminent domain. And oh, by the way, you know who gets the bill for all of that? The taxpayers.
6: Thanks, big government weenuses.
0: So when it comes to things like fraud, when it comes to all of us getting ripped off, I have really tried to harp on this issue the way I was trying to harp on the border under Biden. I got on the air every day under Biden and said, hey, I'm a parent. If you're listening, you might be a parent. Okay, our kids are living in a far more dangerous

0: was coming into the country at record levels under Biden because the border was wide open. So when I was talking about the border, I was saying to parents, hey, man, if you got a kid and your kid takes fentanyl, the fentanyl doesn't know who he voted for. So don't look at this as a Republican issue. Look at this as a human issue. Don't look at it as a Democrat issue. When they say we should be building bridges, not walls. Do any of the Democrats telling you to build bridges, not walls, have a bridge that leads people onto their property, any stranger at any hour of the day?
1: Not even close.
0: No, they all have walls around their houses. They have security details. You can't just let any willy-nilly stranger wander into your life unabated. But we did that under Joe Biden for 4 years.
2: Biden sucks.
0: And I was trying to make the human point that we were all worse off, not to mention the people on the other side of the border were worse off because it was a humanitarian crisis. When people come to the border and get let in, the first thing they do is pick up the phone and call other would-be people and tell them to come because they got let in. Okay, especially if the NGOs are giving them money, they're giving them Medicare, they're giving them shelter, they're giving them food. The immigrants who built this country, when the Democrats say America was built on immigration, it was built on legal immigration. And these legal immigrants were not given any government entitlement whatsoever. They were going on an adventure. There's this thing called the Americas, where the streets are paved with gold. And millions of people have showed up there from around the world with nothing and turned themselves into something. Started businesses, you know, bought homes, built homes, got jobs, integrated into a community, assimilated into a larger society. It's called a melting pot because everybody there abandons a percentage of what they come from and blends into the American aesthetic. We're no longer hyphenated Americans. We're just Americans. The Democrats have taken us backwards on that. And when we see a societal behavior that runs afoul of the public trust, they tell us we're only calling it out because of some type of racism or bigotry. Okay, that's what they do. Oh, Somali fraud. What kind of an animal? What do you got against the brown people, Jimmy, talking about Somali fraud? Except when the government enacts an entitlement for a particular community, that means the money the Somalis stole was supposed to go to other Somalis.
3: When you're right, you're right, and you're right.
0: The Quality Learing Center, which was a Somali-run daycare with no kids, screws the Somali community. So you're not fraud, you're not racist for pointing that out. You're trying to get the money into the right hands. Okay, and I bring this up because yesterday something so comical happened. Jim Jordan, you hear him on the show a lot, was questioning Regina Wallace Jones. She is the CEO of Act Blue. She's the one who gets all the donor money, distributes it to the preferred candidates, sends the talking points into the huddle. Okay, hey, how are we handling this Minnesota fraud thing? They've got Keith Ellison, the attorney general, on tape, on a wiretap, saying, don't worry, we're going to make the fraud investigation go away. I'm the attorney general. Okay, something Keith Ellison may very well wind up behind bars for doing. Okay, Act Blue and the Democrats got together and said, hey, when you're on cable news tonight, say they're just going after the Somali community because they're Somali. This is the same racist stuff we saw out of Trump in his first term. He's literally Hitler. This is Jim Crow on steroids and on and on and on. Okay, and that's been the way politics have worked for this generation of Democrats for about 10 years now. But Act Blue was put under oath yesterday and refused to give an answer on anything. On literally anything, including money that they get from Russia. Do you remember the whole Russia's infiltrating our politics? Trump is controlled by Vladimir Putin. The people who made up that story were taking money from Russia.
4: That's just how white folks will do you.
0: Here's Regina Wallace Jones, not one of the white folks, but she is the Act Blue CEO. She's a woman of color. So, and, fine. I've got a whole search history full of them. I'm not disparaging that by any stretch of the imagination.
5: What the hell did you just say?
0: Just being silly. But here is Regina Wallace pleading the fifth on every question she's asked. Clip six.
6: Your board chairman said Act Blue accepted up to 38 million contributions in 2024 that had the signs of foreign origin. How much fraud is too much fraud?
7: On the advice of counsel, I respectfully decline to answer the question. Pursuant to my Fifth Amendment rights under the Constitution.
6: How many foreign contributions did Act Blue accept?
7: On the advice of counsel, I respectfully decline to answer the question. Pursuant to my Fifth Amendment rights under the Constitution.
6: How How much money did ActBlue accept from Russia?

0: On the advice of counsel, I respectfully decline to answer the question pursuant to my Fifth Amendment rights under the Constitution.
1: That was embarrassing.
2: Okay. So they won't even acknowledge a question about Russian money. Why? Why, Jimmy? Why? Because they got tons of it.
3: Bingo.
2: But it wasn't just that. Just to give you an idea of how hard they were stonewalling and filibustering, here they are just asking her what her name is. Listen to this. This is High Comedy, clip 7.
4: So I do have a series of questions for you, but I want to make sure I'm respectful. Is it Ms. Jones or Ms. Wallace Jones?
0: On the advice of counsel, I respectfully decline to answer the question pursuant to my Fifth Amendment rights under the Constitution.
4: Okay, wow. Okay, didn't expect expect that one.
5: Some of these women, they're so stupid.
2: Guys, Act Blue, the fraud wing of the Democrat fundraising apparatus, is so fraudulent, she won't legally give her name under oath because she doesn't want to be tied to any of the personal discoveries that are made during the hearing. Again, if the cops pull you over, take a look at your license and go, good evening, Mr. James Fela. Do you know why I stopped you? If I go, do me a favor, could you not call me that? They're going to be like, wait, what's going on here? Step out of the vehicle, sir. All right, Bob, search the trunk. We're searching the trunk, Mr. Fela. You know, it's bananas. Okay, and they're doing it in front of your face. California's no different. The California election's a scam. I played you clips yesterday. I'll play you more today. Homeless people were paid for their votes. I only say that because a woman just pled guilty to doing it. She's in jail right now. So when the Democrats say, ah, oh, we don't have proof. Oh, you're just doing it because you're racist. Why are you bringing up this black woman who went to jail? It's not about color. It's not a black and white issue. It is a right and wrong issue. And I bring this stuff up every day. I repeat myself on a lot of that because I'm trying to make the point to anyone listening right now. Like, I am your ally if you hate the Republican Party with all the fiber in your being and you're a Democrat. I'm your ally because I'm not in the elected class. I'm in the voter class. The Constitution was drawn up so voters could hold the government in check. Did anyone feel like we were holding the government in check when they shut it down twice this winter and made us stand in line 4 hours at the airport over defunding ICE, which, oh, by the way, just got its largest funding endowment ever this week? So the point is that whole shutdown was theatrical nonsense, but they didn't care if you stood in line 4.5 hours because you're just some stupid peasant voter who pays their salaries. They don't have to worry about how your day is going. More importantly, how their day is going is the only priority left. So I make these freaking human points because if we sat down and just identified the true carnival barkers in our parties, Democrat, Republican, you could do the old addition by subtraction and throw the bums out.
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1: You got some big testicles to pull this off, bro.
0: But the truth is, we're closer than you realize. Okay, in the next segment, we're going to have John Friccioni on. He is Tom Homan's personal trainer. Okay, for real. Okay, Way of the Lord. That's the name of his nutritional supplement line. Okay, they have a promo code. Like, you can actually go there, get 20% off. Faila20, my last name, Faila20. If you wanted Way of the Lord protein products, you get a 20% discount because you know me, who happens to know Tom Homan. That's a real thing. Okay, it's not like a real advertisement. We're not getting paid for this. But I am telling you, Tom Homan, I bring him on because as controversial as the Democrats have made ICE, I got into it with Gavin Newsom on Twitter last night. Gavin Newsom bitched around midnight last night that Donald Trump just funded his secret police. That's what he said, Gavin Newsom.
2: He is so full of this guy.
0: Okay, the guys he's referring to as the secret police are the very ICE agents Barack Obama used to deport more people than any president in history.
3: Oh, wow.
0: So the truth is, the parties in a lot of ways believe the same things when it comes to, like, the border. They believe that. Like, Obama gave Tom Homan a medal for deporting a million people. And now you're telling me ICE is the Gestapo for doing exactly what they were doing under Obama? I mean,
4: that is offensive, and it is not true.
0: But the truth is, the Democrats, although they know we need border security, they elected Obama twice, they elected Bill Clinton twice with the same policies as Obama. They're now getting their money from open borders people. So they're willing to espouse an entirely different belief system because that's where the money's coming from.
1: We're paying in cash.
0: But that's how it works. Okay? The Democrats are completely governed and guided. The compass are the donors. Okay? That's just the compass is the donors. That's just the way it works. Okay? And for that reason, we're divided on issues we traditionally would agree on. And political opposition used to come with a basic decency. You fight your opponents where genuine disagreements exist. You don't fight them in the areas you agree. Like, there was a time where using ICE to deport pedophiles and murderers and rapists was something we shook hands on instantaneously. There was a time when people who aided and abetted a terrorist to attack the World Trade Center would be in jail, not nominated for Congress in New Jersey, as they are. Down is up. But we're going to take the snow globe, shake it up, put it back on the shelf. John Friccioni is going to help us get this house back in order. And if you want to go get some Whey, W-H-E-Y, of the Lord products and save 20%, FAILA20, that's your code. You're welcome. Hit the gym, and we'll talk after this.
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14: Fox News, I'm Therese Crowley. Hazmat incident at the Pentagon. Shelter-in-place orders after sensors detected the scent of biohazard. Hazmat team scrubbing several locations at the center ring of the complex. As President Trump orders, we'll be bombing Iran even harder tonight, telling Fox, Iran is in submission. They just don't know it yet.
15: We've knocked out all of their anti-aircraft. They don't have any they have nothing. I mean, they may get lucky with a shoulder weapon or something, but for the most part, you know, they have no defense.
14: Posting will be controlling Iran's oil and gas markets like we do Venezuela. An Iran negotiator posting on X, wrong strategies and impulsive decisions will reset the board for the worse. A Minnesota man avoids the death penalty, pleading guilty to the home invasion, political assassination. A former House Speaker, Melissa Hortman, and husband, Mark. 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
16: Partly to mostly cloudy, hot and humid this afternoon with scattered showers, even storms possible. Any that we do see would have the potential to be strong to even severe. Temperatures closing in on 90 degrees. Our heat index mid-90s, 70 tonight. Chance for more showers and storms tomorrow. High temperatures, low 90s. I'm meteorologist Ken Boone from the Weather Channel on WIBX 950 AM and 92.3 FM.
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0: Across America with Jimmy Failla. 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They sell nutritional supplements there used by your border czar, Tom Homan, and all the guys on his team. Joining us now, personal trainer to the stars, bodybuilder extraordinaire, Lincoln Failla's personal creatine coach, John Friccioni, back on the show, and the crowd goes wild. Hey, man.
1: Hey, what's happening? How are you?
0: I can't see you right now on my feed. Do you have your wife with you?
1: No, I don't.
0: Oh, you're flying solo. Okay, well, good to hear from you. Now we can be honest because she's not listening. I kid.
1: Yes, we can, I guess. She's probably nearby, so.
0: All right, we'll play some defense.
1: Close eye on us.
0: Is this true? Okay, Mikey says, I just want to make sure, because my producer Mikey runs a lot of schemes, okay? But Mikey said everyone listening to the show gets a 20% discount if they use the code FAILA20 on your website. Is that true, or is Mikey hustling me?
1: That is true. FAILA20 on the website, wayofthelord.com. Let's go.
0: Oh, no, that's good. That's great news for my listeners, because I've met a lot of these people at comedy shows, and they need to get in shape. Yeah. I'm kidding. I'm kidding. Listen, I'm in worse shape than anybody listening right now, so it's going to be okay. So I will have you know, Mr. Personal Trainer to the Stars and everything else you're doing. I talked to you offline. Lincoln's taking creatine. He loves it because he's getting shredded because he just passed his lifeguard exam. He just got certified. So he's going to work this summer as a lifeguard. And you played an instrumental role in that. So first and foremost, thank you and take a bow.
1: Oh, appreciate that. Yeah, he's got another package coming to him tomorrow. He should have it.
0: Too much. Well, as for Lincoln's dad, okay?
1: You're another story, right?
0: let me tell you what we're dealing with here, okay? I am off the road for stand-up comedy for the next 5 weeks because Lincoln's getting ready to graduate high school and I'm going to be around, you know, the high school, the prom. I have TV stuff and all of that, but I don't go back on the road for comedy till July 17th. So I have a five-week window to really do something intense. You know, I understand this is, you know, you're not going to make years worth of progress, but I could put a dent into whatever mess I've made over here. What should I be doing? Should I be lifting cars? Should I be doing all of it? Like, what would you just, this is a general discussion. Like, you're sitting next to me on a plane. You haven't actually been tasked with the real assignment. Just what would you tell a guy like me to do besides quit drinking on the plane?
1: Well, yeah, definitely quit drinking on the plane for a little bit. Mm-hmm. But yeah, no, I would tell you to do your strength training, incorporate a little bit of cardio into it. But, you know, the main thing is nutrition. Mm-hmm. Nutrition plays a major role in it. You can train all day long and, mm-hmm. you know, you're still going to get results. But the best results are going to be coming when you have good nutrition along with it. So you got to have good nutrition with a good training regimen.
0: Okay, so give me this. We're talking to John Friccioni. He runs thewayofthelord.com. He's the nutritional advisor, not only to myself, but to our border czar, Tom Homan. And they have an exclusive code for our listeners, FAILA20. You're getting 20% off Way of the Lord products at the website. So, John, to that point, my doctor, when I did my annual physical, I'm like 245. He said that I've got to be mindful of sugars. So if I could get a little less bread into my diet, it would go a long way for a guy like me. Does that make sense?
1: Absolutely. Yeah. I would tell you to try and limit as much of that sugar as possible. Mm-hmm. And also, if you eliminated bread and sugar right there alone, you're going to start to see some effects in a short period of time, as long as you're doing a little bit of training as well.
0: Yeah.
1: But yeah, sugar and bread are two of the main things that I always suggest people to kind of limit, or mm-hmm. if they can, eliminate it as much as possible.
0: Okay.
1: You know, those two things are a culprit.
0: Yeah. That'll jumpstart the equation. All right. Yeah. No, I love that.
1: Of course, portion control. You got to do portion control.
0: Oh, I think I just lost you. I'm kidding. I'm kidding. Because again,
1: in some good way, the Lord protein is going to help out too a lot, you know?
0: So should I go protein though? Is that what I should be doing? Take Way of the Lord protein supplement what I'm consuming?
1: Definitely want to take some protein. You want to always have a little bit more protein in your diet mm-hmm. than carbohydrates. Fats are good as long as you're not having carbohydrates mm-hmm. and sugar. Fats can play a good role in nutrition as well and helping you to lose and maintain a good you know, a good diet and a good physique along the way. So, you know, I have plenty of fats in my diet. I just, you know, have specific kinds of fats.
0: Okay.
1: So it's just a matter of balancing everything out.
0: Okay. Because when I talked to Tom Homan, he had said to me, okay, when Homan called me up and threatened my life for telling a joke about him on TV, he's like, yeah, you know, my friend John, he's got the cleanest products out there on the market. You ought to stop taking them. What does that mean to me or to a consumer listening when Tom Homan tells me these are the cleanest products? What does that even mean?
1: Okay, so when we developed these, my wife and I, it was very important to us that clean is a broad term, but what that means is we don't have any chemicals in ours, any bioengineered food products in ours. We have premium isolate, so it's the premium form of isolate. So if anybody's lactose intolerant, they can tolerate it well. It's not a blend. It is not a concentrate, so it's the more premium protein. We don't have any colorants or dyes in ours, which is very important. So that right there makes it amongst the cleanest, if not the cleanest protein on the market, and also the healthiest too. It's very well balanced and properly dosed, all of our flavors.
0: Love that. We're talking to John Friccioni. The website is The Way, W-H-E-Y of the Lord.com. Now, I promised my listeners that we could all go on the deportation diet. Now, obviously, they don't work for ICE. They're not under Tom Homan's employment. But if they needed to throw somebody out of the barbecue this summer, deportation skills come in handy. You would assume that's a lean muscle job, correct?
1: Absolutely.
0: Okay. So high proteiner, higher protein, lower sugar, fats are good. Just lay off the carbohydrates. Those are the marching orders between now and the next time I talk to you.
1: Those are the marching orders between now and then, yes. And I'll even go further to write you up a plan and send it over to you.
0: Come on!
1: Because I know if I sent it to you, that's documentation. And then you're going to become accountable for it.
0: Listen to me. I got 5 weeks, John, to make this work. Between now and, I got to be in like Monterey. These people are in shape. I have to go to Lake Tahoe, okay? And you know me. I dress like an affordable male stripper. Okay, but it's not the jackets that are so affordable, it's the physique underneath them. So if you have a plan for a 5 week dent, I'll commit to it. And
1: I tell you what, we're gonna get you so buffed up that you're gonna pull those sleeves off of that nice pink jacket that you've been wearing lately.
0: That's enough out of you. They don't wanna listen to me. This is the one thing you gotta understand. Okay, nobody wants an in shape Jimmy Failla. Cause I'm a comedian. You don't actually want like a really put together comedian. We're supposed to be misfits. I just have to not look like a walking cry for help. That's all.
1: Well, you can still be a misfit. I mean, it's going to kind of be hard not to be a misfit. But, you know, at least we can get you looking like a real good misfit, you know?
0: Yeah, I don't know if you're my personal trainer or my dominatrix with all the name calling. but we love you. Thewayofthelord.com is the website. The code is FAILA20. You get 20% off. Before I let you go, are you going out to judge a bodybuilding contest or something this weekend?
1: I'm going to be not judging one. I sponsor a lot. This year we're doing quite a bit. So we're going to be in Pennsylvania tomorrow.
0: Oh.
1: Next week we're going to be down in Boca Raton, Florida.
0: Oh,
1: we
0: man.
1: Had Georgia lined up for the Lee Haney Games.
0: Oh, I love that.
1: We're going to be all over the place between now and November. So
0: good for you.
1: The way of the Lord isn't slowing down. We're coming everywhere. People can meet us at all these shows. We have a great following. We even have some protein cookies that we have coming out now from the Way of the Lord Bakery, which are outrageous. Tom can attest to that. So that's something that we're working on as well. So, yeah, we're going to be around a lot of places to be, spreading the word, spreading the mission, spreading the best products around.
0: I love it. Keep playing good ball. I'll do my best on your behalf to make myself presentable. But I'll talk to you long before we get to Lake Tahoe. Thanks for this, John. You're the best.
1: You got it, my brother. Be good.
0: There it is. The great John Friccioni. Personal trainer to your border czar, Tom Homan. I love that guy. I will tell you a funny story because this matters. Homan called me up one day. I was filling in for Gutfeld on the 5. And I get a freaking phone call from a DC area code. And it's Homan. He goes, Jimmy Failla, it's the greatest border czar in the history of the United States of America. 250 years. Look it up. I go, oh, I know it's you, Tom Homan. So nobody could do an impersonation of your gravelly, ridiculous voice. And he's like, I'll come down there, kick your ass right now. Every time I talk to Tom Homan, he threatens my life, which it's fine. I find the whole thing to be funny. But we get on the freaking phone, right? And he's like, I got to introduce you to my buddy. He's like my trainer. He gets me in shape. He's got all these products and stuff. And I just assume it's, you know, John, and he's funny. But then he starts talking about his wife, Sharon. He's like, don't make any jokes about Sharon. She'll kick your ass. I'm like, who the hell is Sharon? I don't know Sharon. I have nothing to do with any of this. But the next thing you know, I'm on a conference call with Tom Homan, John Friccioni, and then Sharon's on the radio, and she's threatening my life just the same. They're phenomenal people. But in terms of the fool's errand of getting me in shape between now and July, I mean, come on, man. You know the scene in The Naked Gun where they're like, what would Nordberg be doing in a seedy red light district like that? And he goes, drugs, Frank, heroin. And Frank goes, well, Nordberg, that's a tall order. You're going to have to give me a couple of days on that. But anyway, John Friccioni, Sharon Friccioni, it's two of the best people who ever lived, but it's the most cartoonish thing in the world that our little mom and pop show that started on 27 stations is now here nationally on like 200 plus stations, and we have the same personal trainer as the Border Czar. I think what I meant to say was... Well, we're moving on now. Back after this.
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0: 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Real talk, big laughs, and zero boring right here on WIBX. 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Shout out to my man, John Friccioni. TheWayOfTheLord.com. If you're trying to get in shape, he just started messaging me this protein plan for my 5-week workout. They're giving you 20% off. Mikey got a code out of him, Fela20. If you want to go get some Way of the Lord products from Tom Holman's personal trainer. That's so funny. I'm just playing ball so Holman doesn't threaten to beat me up again. Do you know how many times he's threatened to deport me in casual conversation? Because I'm, you know, just a regular dude. I'm not an activist. I'm just telling jokes. And sometimes, you know, people come on the radio sometimes and they assume every show is the same. Well, the last guy just let me spout talking points. So I'm sure this guy's just going to walk me through the process. And then I'm, you know, over here. Most people look at me and can't tell if I'm Fox Talent or I just sell the drugs to Fox Talent. Okay, the correct answer is both. I'm being silly. But when you get on a show like this, it is a little more unconventional for a reason. We're just giving you takes, man. This is what we think. What do you think? It's a talk show. It's not like this is the gospel. You better do what I say. You better see this issue the way I see this issue. Nobody wants to do that. Okay, I was a broke cabbie most of my life. You know what's actually on my mind for all the things going on in politics right now? Okay, Trump's back and forth with Iran. He now says he's going to call off the strikes because they're close to making a deal. Hooray. Okay, we had a shelter in place at the Pentagon today. Pretty heavy. We got this Graham Plattner fiasco. We got these long elections in California. But you know what's actually on my mind? On the way in today, I was watching CNBC. And I saw that if you're building a new home in America right now, $100,000 of the initial cost is just in regulation alone.
18: That is financial lunacy.
0: So when you hear things like the median age of a home buyer in this country is 40 years old, it's 18 years higher than it was when my parents were growing up. Why? Because the bureaucrats, the regulation, have made everything so filled with red tape that there's nothing to do with that tape but pass the cost of it on to the consumers.
19: Just hold on to your pocketbook. They just put a lien on your money, your savings, and your retirement.
0: And I bring that up because everybody who tells you they want to help the little guy wants to help the little guy by doing what? Spending money. But when you spend money, that drives up the cost of everything for the little guy. You dig? When you talk about inflation, inflation is a byproduct of spending. Do you remember the old Milton Friedman line here? I'll give it to you again.
20: Inflation is made in Washington because only Washington can create money. And any other attribution to other groups of inflation is wrong. Consumers don't produce it. Producers don't produce it. The trade unions don't produce it. Foreign sheiks don't produce it. Oil imports don't produce it. What produces it is too much government spending and too much government creation of money and nothing else.
0: So the government is driving up the cost of everything. And you got to call that out if you're trying to help the little guy.
21: The government's going to jump all over your head, Jimbo.
0: They don't have, I'm not worried about the government jumping all over my head. Because first they'd have to conduct a study to see if jumping all over my head was friendly to the environment. Then they'd have to bring in a diversity committee to make sure we didn't have any, you know, one-note racial demographics jumping all over my head. I'm not even making this up. That's how. Let me give you this clip. This is from CNBC. This is what's on my mind today. With everything going on in politics, I'm thinking about the people trying to buy a house for the first time. because over at my house, where I currently live for the past 7 years, we just converted from oil to gas. That's the thing we did. And they took away the oil tank that's been there since the day we moved in today. So I'm very much thinking about being a new homeowner with Jenny. And how strapped you get and how big the financial burden happens to be. And when I see this clip that $100,000 of the debt people are taking on is just thanks to government fees and redundancies, you realize what Ronald Reagan said was right.
1: Government is not the solution to our problem. Government is the problem.
0: Here's CNBC laying it down, clip 39.
18: We just released our best practices report, our regulatory best practices report, which I encourage people to go look at to help cities and states say, hey, how can we ease the permitting process? How can we modernize our processes? How can we get rid of duplicative fees? When you look at regulation, it adds up about $100,000 per single family home. That's not sustainable.
22: $100,000?
18: $100,000. Think about this, Becky.
22: That's more than just a few fees along the way.
18: It is. It's fees, it's zoning, it's duplicative processes. The median price of a home in America is about $426,000. $100,000 of that is in regulations, in the regulatory environment. If you take that away, it brings down the cost of a house so more Americans can afford to buy.
0: Imagine that. $100,000 would be shaved off the bill if you didn't have the government slapping you in the face with all those fees. But why do those fees exist? Because the government needs to get your tax dollars in a million roundabout ways because they're $36 trillion in debt from all the other things they've spent money on. So every time somebody jumps in, and they're like, I'm Graham Plattner. Bernie Sanders loves me because I am hoping to spend money. I'm not on the Jews. I'm just hoping to spend it on the other people. You leave them out of this. I have a clip of Obama advisor David Axelrod calling Graham Plattner a rising star. I'm like, well, I know it wasn't a star at David. That freaking Nazi sex pest. But stick with me. Everybody telling you they're their friend, they're from the government, and they're here with a pile of money to make things better, they don't have money. They only have taxpayer dollars. And the more they spend those taxpayer dollars, the higher the tax burden becomes for everybody out there paying them, the less we can actually purchase with our dollars on the back end because we've devalued our currency. You know the old saying, if you want something right, you got to do it yourself? Never, ever does it apply more than to you, the guy getting on your feet in life trying to make things work. I'm telling you that as a guy who just had to do it himself. 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
29: And about
2: face from the Commander-in-Chief. I'm Lisa Brady, Fox News. President Trump just announcing he's canceling a third night of strikes and bombings against Iran. The president posting this is based on discussions with Iran being brought to the highest level of Iranian leadership and approved, adding that final points have been approved by all parties involved in both concept and great detail. But the president also says the naval blockade will remain in full force until the transaction is finalized. He says the time and place for a signing will be announced shortly. This follows a second night of strikes on Iran after a U.S. helicopter was downed near the Strait of Hormuz. The president telling Fox News during the strikes,
3: they're really in submission. They just don't know it yet. Okay, to be honest with you. They just don't know it yet.
2: Iran had responded to the strikes with more attacks on Gulf neighbors. But again, President Trump now signaling a possible breakthrough in talks, posting he's canceling a third night of strikes. Just getting word, normal operations have resumed at the Pentagon after a hazmat scare.
5: The hazardous material team scrubbed several locations in the Pentagon's A-ring, the centermost location in the building. This was after systems detected a problem with the air quality in that part of the building, and a device picked up a biohazard scent.
2: Fox's Jennifer Griffin, a Pentagon spokesman, says testing is now confirmed. There's no hazard. The House Speaker accuses Democrats of holding a critical surveillance tool hostage after a temporary extension failed to pass with time running out.
6: The vote this morning is telling us that authorization for the nation's most important program to fight terrorism will likely lapse this weekend. Democrats yank their support for a bipartisan FISA extension with reforms after President Trump temporarily installed housing czar Bill Pulte as the director of national intelligence, and Democrats are protesting.
2: Fox's Chad Pergram on Capitol Hill. They say to return to talks, the president's decision must be reversed. 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
9: 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Mexico plays South Africa. 4 years ago, Mexico failed to advance past the group stage for the first time since 1978. South Africa did not qualify for the 2022 World Cup. Coverage of Mexico versus South Africa kicks off 1 p.m. Eastern Time on Fox Network TV. The second game tonight is in Guadalajara between South Korea and Czechia. South Korea was eliminated in the round of 16 by Brazil 4 years ago. Czechia, then the Czech Republic, did not qualify. Now the World Cup has 48 teams instead of 32. I'm Jared Max.
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30: I heard the call to serve, so I answered. I earned a title and discovered my purpose. I found belonging, an unbreakable bond with my fellow Marines. We fought to overcome adversity together. in defense of our nation and its people. I've lived a full life, rich with meaning. And even though I no longer wear the uniform, I am still a Marine. My service has come full circle. I will always look after those around me. I will always uplift and support my country and my community. Because that is the promise I made. That is what it means to be a Marine. Semper Fidelis. Always faithful, always Marine.
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1: We started the show today saying Donald Trump might bomb the Ayatollah any minute. No matter what his advisors were telling him, Trump's just going to Trump. You know what I mean?
2: President Trump has oranges the size of beach balls.
1: Maybe so, but we are now told two glorious hours after the show started that the president is putting the Iranian strikes on hold because apparently yesterday's attacks got them back to the negotiating table and they have supposedly signed off on the final points of a peace deal. Does that mean we should expect a peace deal in the next couple of days here in this country?
3: Not even close!
1: No, Iran is still trying to run clock, sell some oil to China, get this thing closer to the midterms, so Trump is held hostage by the unpopular gas prices. What they're finding out is that he's not handling this the way a normal politician would. A normal politician would have caved a month ago and just let him back into power and did what they wanted to get the oil prices under control. Don't forget, okay, we saw the last administration decimate our strategic petroleum reserves after they had spiked gas prices.

0: prices to an all-time high, they went and weakened our military standing and our ability to respond to a natural disaster from Mother Nature, or as the Democrat, I think the Democrats call it, gestating parent nature. You can't say mother. Did you see that in New York's, in New York where I live? We're going to get into all of it in this hour. 888-788-9910. Tudor Dixon's coming by. That's exciting. And the lovely ladies of Fox News Saturday Night, the TV show I host every Saturday, they will be in studio as well. And if you want to make your way into the huddle, you know the deal. You can be a Republican on the show. You can be a Democrat. The only thing we ever ask is that you don't be a bang as we roll on a Thursday. I'm on the Ingram angle tonight with the great Laura Ingram. It's Thursday. Be on Hannity tomorrow. If you missed me on America's Newsroom this morning, we'll post it somewhere on the old intraweb. A lot of fun on the telly today. But as it pertains to me and you on the radio, here's Pete Hegseth. I work with Pete Hegseth a long time. He's now the Secretary of War. He's talking about Iran Clip 5.
1: This building continues to plan. And so those strikes that will happen tonight will be strong. They will be clear. If they haven't happened tomorrow night, they will be strong and they will be clear. And throughout, Iran has an opportunity to make a deal. That's the point. President Trump is a deal maker, the best in the world. He's prepared to make that deal. Iran would be wise to take it.
0: So that's Pete Hegseth saying, Iran, take the deal. Because if not...
2: So y'all need to hide your kids, hide your wife, and hide your husband because they're raping everybody out here.
0: So crazy. Antoine Dobson. Viral sensation. I bring all of this up as to say, what you're dealing with right now is a guy from the private sector. Okay? In the private sector, you are judged on results. Okay? They don't reward failure the way they do in the government. You know, the government spends $1 billion on something and the problem doesn't get fixed. They conduct a study that always recommends more money. Well, we didn't spend enough. That's what happened. We need to hire more people, more jobs, get some more NGOs involved. Let's go. Because on the government side of things, they don't actually want to solve the problem. Because if they solve the problem, they cannot continue to fundraise. That's a real thing. I'm not like making that up to be a wise guy. Like, I can play you clips. I mean, you know Thomas Sowell? Here's Thomas Sowell talking about how even something like welfare, which was designed to get people on their feet, is actually paying them to fail.
3: What the welfare system and other kinds of governmental programs are doing is paying people to fail. Insofar as they fail, they receive the money. Insofar as they succeed, even to a moderate extent, the money is taken away. This is even extended into the school systems, where they will give money to schools with low scores. Insofar as the school improves its education, the money is taken away so that you are subsidizing people to fail in their own private lives and become more dependent upon the handouts.
0: Do you get that? Because if you can depend on people for handouts, they can depend on you for the vote.
4: Bingo, man, bingo.
0: Subsidized poverty. Everything that happens. You know the old Milton Friedman line? There's nothing more permanent than a temporary government program. Because once they get the spending on the books, they never take it off. Because the minute you go to cut that spending, they go, what do you got against these people? It's happening right now. Okay? It's the most fascinating thing about our politics is we're the richest country in the world. We are somehow $37 trillion in debt. And they're telling you in Washington, we need to increase spending. That's what the Democrats keep telling you. Hey, we're the richest country on earth. We're $37 trillion in debt. Can we cut off spending?
5: We want more money.
0: That's all they ever want. More money. Because if you promise people money, you get their votes. That's what they're running. The Graham Plattner thing's the same thing. Graham Plattner is getting air cover from the Democrats because he wants to push big government with Bernie Sanders. Hey, the billionaires are bad. Hey, the Epstein people. But Graham Plattner has a dating app. Graham Plattner, this is worse. Graham Plattner has a dating profile on a child predator app. I mean,
6: garbage like you just makes me sick.
0: Democrats don't care. Guy's got a picture of himself in a towel on a child predator app. He has slandered dead veterans. Says he fondles himself in porta potties.
7: What the hell did you just say?
0: Said the truth. Those are his own words, man. And yeah, he's got a Totenkopf tattoo, which is not just a Nazi tattoo. That's something the executioners had at Nazi death camps. Never mind, they've had about five women come forward and accuse him of all kinds.

0: immigration. Nobody coming to this country who got processed at Ellis Island got a government handout. None of them. There were no government subsidies. Unless you were a United States citizen, you weren't eligible for any of this. But if you were a first-time migrant in this country, you couldn't get it even if you needed it. Because we were encouraging people who were going to come here, assimilate, and contribute to society in a meaningful way. Now we're dealing with an America, okay, where 95% of the Somalis in this country are on welfare. They're not coming here to compete on an even field and get ahead. I don't doubt a percentage of them are. But the vast majority of the fraud in this country is being committed by one community. And I'm not telling you that because I want to cast aspersions on the Somali community, because you understand the people they're ripping off are other Somalis. When you give money to the Somali community in Minneapolis, you're giving money to an underprivileged community of immigrants. And when some of those immigrants take the money and ship $787 million back to Mogadishu, like we've seen happen, that screws the other Somalians on the ground in this country. So when you're calling out fraud, you're actually doing it to protect members of the same racial community. It's no different than all of these stupid woke bail reforms. The reason we're against woke bail reforms, like, got to empty the jail. Got too many of this minority in the jail. Okay, whatever that minority is, black, white, Asian, Latino, doesn't matter. Okay, the point is 90% of violent crimes are committed against members of the same race. So if you say we don't want as many black people in the jail who've committed violent crimes, we're letting them out in the name of tolerance and inclusion. Well, 90% of the time, they're going to harm a law-abiding black person. So you're just helping out the rule breaker at the expense of the rule follower. No different in the white community, Asian community, Muslim community. It's all the same. But the point is, violent crimes are committed against members of the same race most of the time. So if you go out there and implement some woke bail reform in the name of helping a minority community, you wind up harming a minority community.
1: What can I tell you, kid? You're right. When you're right, you're right. You're right.
0: But guys like Graham Plattner, who want to abolish ICE and spend a bazillion dollars, have the most air cover there is. Like, you understand, if Graham Plattner is like a 1990s Democrat. Bad example. If Graham Plattner is a Barack Obama Democrat, Barack Obama deported more people than any president in the history of this country. Could you survive in the Democrat Party if you were Graham Plattner?
2: The answer would be no.
0: Graham Plattner has air cover because he represents what the billionaire donors want. Call everything racist and promise people free stuff. That's the play. And as long as he continues to run that play, they will. When you talk about contortionists, do you know in those Ocean's 11 movies or any movie you've ever seen where somebody has to rob a safe and they have lasers shooting across the way? So the guy has to like do all kinds of acrobatics, like a game of limbo. He's upside down. He's over the line. He's under the line. He's on one arm. Now he's standing on his head so he doesn't trip the laser. Listen to this analysis, this defense of Graham Plattner from, oh, by the way, Jody Kantner, who is a New York Times columnist. She was one of the co-authors of the Me Too movement. She led the charge to take down Brett Kavanaugh. With no evidence. Christine Blasey Ford didn't know what house it was at, couldn't name a person who was there, couldn't bring forth a witness who had ever heard her story in the ensuing 35 years. But Jody Kantner was certain Brett Kavanaugh was a rapist, didn't, and had to go, couldn't be on the court. But here she is trying to defend Graham Plattner because she says, well, it wasn't a classic Me Too. What does that mean? Sorry, honey. Me Too started with a very specific type of abuse. And if you didn't suffer that abuse, you can go screw. Here she is, clip 12.
3: Well, let's talk about what they may or may not be willing to overlook. The accusations against Graham Plattner are not classic Me Too accusations. They're not about a boss and a young female employee being subjected to sexual advances. They were mostly made in the context of consensual relationships. There are these like very sensational texts about sex. There are allegations from former girlfriends that are
0: the same. Ergo, we're on this guy's side this time around.
1: That is absolutely the most ridiculous excuse I have ever heard in my entire life.

0: entire career as a disciplinarian.
1: She goes on to say, listen to this, clip 13.
2: They were mostly like, being his boyfriend gave me a view into him, and I did not like what I saw. His character was scary. He had this Nazi tattoo, etc. There was one allegation of crossing a line physically, but I think
3: Let me just jump in there. I mean, seriously, this is so embarrassing right now. I mean,
4: in my opinion, that sucks.
3: I mean, they're boyfriend and girlfriend. Yeah, if a guy wants to abuse you and he has a Nazi tattoo and he beats you up a little bit, I mean, if you're dating him, at least the guy's like, you're in a committed relationship, honey. You know how hard it is to find a man these days? Are you even listening to that? She was on record saying Brett Kavanaugh's life needed to be destroyed. Screw him. Doesn't matter that he was a CYO basketball coach with adoring daughters and was a pillar of goodness in his community and never had a single solitary personal complaint against him. This man was a closeted rapist and he needed to have his life destroyed forever with no evidence. This chick is defending a guy who has a dating profile on a child predator app, who has multiple allegations against him from multiple women, many of whom went on record as far as 10 years ago. And oh, by the way, there's a Nazi tattoo. And you're going to tell me with a straight face, no, you guys don't get it. No, I would respect it more if they just told you the truth. Hey, this is a big government liberal. We need more of those. The donors demand it. So we're going to go embarrass ourselves any way we have to get him over the top, because that's all you're dealing with in this moment.
4: And I'm out here in the real world, and I know what's right or wrong or bullshit.
5: It's the number one children's show in the country.
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8: Hey everybody, Jimmy Failla here, reminding you to wake up with Keeler, Manaske, and my main man, Davey, only on WIBX. Oh, hot damn, it is a Thursday, which means the lovely ladies of Fox News Saturday Night are in the studio. We're traveling light today. Yep. Jen is out of town. You get Annie and Leo, best of the best. They said screw Jen off the air, so
9: I guess
8: I'll just pick up where you left off. Good to see you both.
10: Yeah, good to see you.
8: We got a slammed audience this weekend. We just need a panel.
10: Yeah, we need a show.
8: Sergeant Slaughter's on the show.
10: Yep.
8: That matters. Chanley Painter making her debut on the show. Chanley comes on the show a lot. The audience likes her a lot. They love her. It's going to be great. We just got to figure out who else is going to be on with them.
10: Mm-hmm.
8: That's the joy of doing this show every week. If you look at
10: call
8: the news,
10: in if you want to be our panel. No, I'm
8: you
10: just
8: can
10: kidding.
8: Be. Our cell phone's ringing right now. Let's see if it's a potential guest. No, it's potential spam. I love that your phone now tells you
10: them?
8: That. Hey, what are you doing? What are you doing on Friday?
10: Hi, this is Raj from India.
8: I love that. Raj, I will get the gold bars if you agree to appear on Fox News Saturday night. So we're figuring that out right now. And we're trying to navigate a pretty upbeat New York City. Knicks won last night.
10: Yeah.
8: People
10: I was
8: going to
10: say,
8: spirits.
10: The problem is doing this job has become our second job behind being full-time Knicks fans. So we're like, oh, right. We have to
8: you
10: have
8: city
10: to focus
8: folk.
10: In.
8: Annie, were you in the bars last night?
11: So I was out in the West Village at dinner, but basically I was at the bar because everyone on the street is putting projectors out on trucks and on buildings. So yes, I saw it just by walking around.
8: And it really is like New York at its best. In the rarest of the rare moments, we have civic pride here, like when a team makes it or something.
10: Absolutely.
8: You know, it's always a good fun hang and the West Village is amazing. But the point is very rarely are we all there doing the same thing.
11: Yeah.
8: Besides, I mean, drinking, but you know, but in terms of like watching a thing and rooting for an hour, it was pretty
10: cool. I kind of learned what basketball was 2 days ago. And at last night at 11:30, I was like, I'm naming my first son Jaylen. So it really is a uniting force.
8: That is amazing. No, she's not wrong. We're talking to Leo and Annie from the Fox News Saturday night team, yucking it up about the Knicks, who will be up against us on TV Saturday night.
10: Yeah.
8: I hope the NBA is prepared to lose at least a dozen viewers. I mean, they're in big trouble now.
10: Yeah. Can't beat that counter programming.
8: We're on a real hot streak, and we've been consistently like winning the demo, doing the things a TV show needs to do.
11: Yeah.
8: But I would venture to say we're going to get smoked Saturday night anyway. going on?
11: Well, manifest that.
8: Okay, fair. I'm just saying.
11: Feel like we've got to put, you know, positive energy into the universe.
8: If the game's a blowout.
11: Yeah.
8: But the problem now, Annie, is last night was a blowout and they came back.
11: I know.
8: So you can't shut off
10: you
8: a blowout.
10: You can't, actually, yes.
8: If the they're most 25 important, points.
10: The most important part of the game is the second half.
8: Yeah. Yes. It's a different world now. Like, traditionally, yeah, if team is down 29, you're like, oh, what else is on? But now they're on 29. They came back. They just ruined it for us.
11: I know.
8: So we need them to be down 50.
11: Yes.
8: Or up 50. So we're rooting for a blowout Saturday night is what we're trying to say. Maybe it'll wrap up early. We can get one of the players on.
10: Oh, yeah.
8: We can figure this
11: Jaylen,
8: out.
11: Jaylen, your son.
10: Yeah, my son.
8: Your new son, Jaylen. That's it. We can have the shower right on the air. I love that so much. If you guys want to come to a taping of Fox News Saturday Night, you can hang out with the ladies of Fox News Saturday Night. Your tickets are free, foxacrossamerica.com. Something that Mark Simone always mentions when I'm on WOR is he's like, it's actually a really good date in theory because it looks expensive. You're at a TV studio.
10: Absolutely.
8: It's flashy, it's fancy, but the tickets are free. Nobody needs to know that.
10: Nope. Also, like, you know what? It's 100 degrees outside. Oh. Our studio is about 40 degrees because yes. Jimmy sweats so much.
8: Amen.
10: So if you're looking for some free AC,
8: yep.
10: a spot to hang,
8: free AC, free tickets, and you'll never feel better about your own drinking problem than if you hang out with the Leo family. Not to mention Annie's mom, Steph, is in town.
10: Yes.
8: Oh, we got a big show coming up.
10: Yeah, all right, hide I feel your kids, better hide now. Your husbands.
8: The lovely ladies of Fox News Saturday Night. Tudor Dixon, when we come back.
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3: Fox News, I'm John Saucier. President Trump is threatening more strikes against Iran tonight, but on social media, he now writes, based on the fact that discussions with the Islamic Republic of Iran have been brought to the highest level of Iranian leadership and approved, I have, as President of the United States of America, canceled the scheduled strikes and bombings against Iran this evening. He does say the naval blockade will remain in effect. This morning on Fox and Friends, the president says Iran's military has been decimated.
4: I don't want to have boots on the ground, but if I wanted to, we could put a small group of soldiers and take over the whole place. They're finished.
3: Senate Minority Leader Chuck Schumer, he says this conflict is putting the entire country at risk.
5: It doesn't take a military genius to see that Trump's fiasco of a war with Iran never ended. Not with American helicopters being shot down. Not when American bases are being attacked and American troops are coming under fire.
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6: Partly to mostly cloudy, hot and humid this afternoon with scattered showers, even storms possible. Any that we do see would have the potential to be strong to even severe. Temperatures closing in on 90 degrees. Our heat index mid-90s, 70 tonight. Chance for more showers and storms tomorrow. High temperatures, low 90s. I'm meteorologist Ken Boone from the Weather Channel on WIBX 950 AM and 92.3 FM.
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0: What is the big damn deal? So we're being joined by a multimedia superstar. That's what she makes me refer to her as. This is the only time I can actually say her name is when I introduce her. The host of the Tudor Dixon podcast, Her Excellency Tudor Dixon, back on the show. Hey, girl.
1: Hey, thanks for having me.
0: Thank you for that intro. I love the way you made these demands to Mikey. I mean, I thought it was pretty heavy-handed, yes. But he listened. He said he gave me the card. I read it the way you
1: He's
0: wrote
1: obedient.
0: It down.
1: It's very nice.
0: How about it, Tudes? Wild times in the politics. I met you around the era of Brett Kavanaugh's confirmation. We were believing all women. We're now telling women to talk to the hand in the Democrat Party, and hopefully not Graham Plattner's hand, because according to some of his confessions, he uses it to do weird things in porta potties.
1: Right. Talk to the upper left peck.
0: And what I keep coming back to, I'm obsessed with this, is they say, well, the justification is he relates to the working class. I'm like, where have you worked that this is relatable behavior? That's all I want to know. Crazy.
1: That's when you don't know what men are.
0: Yeah.
1: We see all these years, we were like, define a woman. We should have been helping them define a man, because they actually don't know what a man is. They don't know what a working man is. So they were like, okay, it's Tallarico. He's a man. Look at him. He was in the Texas legislature. He's got to be a man. And then they're like, I don't know. Is he a vegan? Does he date women? What is this Texas? Oh my gosh, let's find someone different. And they actually had someone vetting. I don't know if you saw the vetting video of the people who vetted Graham Plattner, and the guy is like, yeah, well, we thought he was really a man. It's this weird girly little voice.
0: I love that.
1: You chose this guy to find out what a man was?
0: Oh my God. And he said he didn't look at the tattoo. It was amazing. We're talking to Tudor Dixon, best of the best. And it's funny because the only thing you really need to do to connect with any group is talk to them. But they don't want to talk. Like, they want the vote. They want the vote of the straight white male. They just don't want the companionship of the straight white male. It's like, and that's a lot of what the Democrats do. There's a lot of groups they court but don't want to be around. One of the funniest examples is we had to do a story on this show in 2021. How do you remember how a lot of the leaders of Black Lives Matter went and bought mansions in Bel Air? Okay. Yes. And they were complaining that everyone was calling the cops on them for living in this neighborhood. That was their allegation anyway. But what's funny about that is the people calling the cops were the ones who donated the money. You know, they didn't realize that's who was there, but that's the irony of the whole situation. It was guilty white liberals who were like, yeah, we'll donate. We don't want to hang out. What are you doing in my neighborhood? So silly, Tudor.
1: No, that's exactly how they operate, though. But that's how the leaders operate. And that's how Chuck Schumer operates. Now, Chuck Schumer has changed who he is completely. He's like, OK, well, I'll endorse these people, but I don't want to actually know what they're doing or what they're saying or who their constituents are. But there is a bit of a battle. I mean, he's still trying. He feels like he can get some of these radical leftists in, but he's still going to hold strong on like the Haley Stevens in Michigan, who is just falling apart, and he doesn't know how to handle this.
0: No, he doesn't know what to do with it. We're talking to Tudor Dixon. The truth is, if you're paying close attention to their party, obviously the donors call the shots in the Democrat Party, and that's why you see so many radicals, because that's where the money is. Like Tallarico, who's trying to moderate his stance on trans children and God having six genders, clearly rose to prominence by appealing to that crowd. And that crowd represents a lot of New York money, a lot of California money, and dare I say some Beltway money. So it's kind of safe to say that even on the Chuck Schumer side of things, he's just so unprincipled, because you have to be if the money demands it.
1: Right. Right. And they're trying to create him into being whatever they want. So it's funny because I saw somebody who was saying, you know, everybody was saying they thought Tallarico was gay, and then he comes out with this girlfriend, and now Republicans are mad that he slept with so many women. And I was like, none of us believe that. None of us think he slept with so many women. Stop.
0: And thank God for him, because he'd be very upset about it. You know, now we've got to send him to now we've got to send him to grief counseling. It's a whole to do.
1: It's the equivalent of eating meat to him, you know. Terrifying.
0: Well, that I do believe he's done, technically speaking, but in a roundabout way. Stick with me here, Tudor. Stick with me. Let's try and stay on message. Did you watch the California elections and feel like it took a little long to count?
1: Yeah, right. Yeah, absolutely. Yes, I did. But I felt like, you know, that this is the new this is the warning sign for everybody else. Don't let Democrats in, because they're just counting until they win. I mean, let's face it. That's why it took so long to count. Spencer Pratt had actually made a dent. They were like, what is happening? Yeah. Why do people like him?
0: I mean, give me this, Tudor. Nithya Raman cried on election night because she thought she had been blown completely out of the race.
1: Because she had.
0: And yes, of course. And then subsequently became the most popular candidate left when it comes to mail-in ballot. Like, that's not real. You know, and I don't want to hear any stupid, like, whoa, show me the proof. I mean, they have had a woman plead guilty to paying homeless people, you know, for their signatures and all of that stuff. But the truth is, most of this proof you actually aren't going to find. That's the bigger problem, because they've legalized a lot of things that traditionally would have been illegal. You know, the things they're doing, a lot of those things are probably legal.
1: That's the problem. I mean, maybe you are not allowed to pay for someone's ballot, but you have to prove that this person got paid $2 cash for their ballot. You are allowed to go help them get registered. You are allowed to take their ballot for them. And so you say, gosh, Spencer Pratt had all these great ideas on how to solve homelessness. Why would they solve homelessness? That's their voter base. That's the push over the edge. Because if you're looking at this and you go, there's 150,000 homeless people in LA. Well, if you need 50,000 votes, you just have to have a good organization. You don't actually have to win people over. You just have to have people on the ground. And they do. They're very organized.
0: Yep, that's a great point. We talked to the great Tudor Dixon, host of the Tudor Dixon podcast. I'll give you one more before I let you go, Tudor. Because, you know, you got a whole world, big giant world out there to conquer. That's a whole thing. If you were handicapping the Democrat 2028 presidential field right now, okay, who do you think, right? We're guessing. It's a ways out. I want to believe, for their sake, the nominee is going to be someone we're not talking about right now. Okay? But Kamala wants to run. Here in New York, they're really talking about AOC. Obviously, Gavin Newsom is, you know, begging. You know, the old term thirst trap. He is a social media thirst trap for the presidency. Do you think any of those three people make it, or do you think it's going to be an outsider?
1: You know, I don't think that the Democrats get to choose. I think there's this elite group. So none of us know who they've chosen yet, but it could be someone, for their sake, I hope it's someone that we know nothing about. For our sake, I hope it's Kamala. And I think there's a good chance that they get bullied into Kamala because everybody's saying, you know, she's got it this time. She's going to be better. I don't know who the people are that are obviously on this panel of people who decide to get rid of people, like, okay, Swalwell out. Yeah. Graham Plattner, we'll see how you do until you're not doing well, then we'll replace you. Okay, Biden, you're out. Whoever's on that panel knows whether it's someone we've seen or not seen. I will say, I think you should watch out for Alyssa Slotkin in Michigan. Mm-hmm. She's out there constantly. She's one of the seditious six. She's definitely trying. I know she'll be on the ballot. She's already said last week, I think she was in Mackinac Island, and she was saying that she doesn't see anybody that's running right now that she could support when they asked her if she would run.
0: Oh, man.
1: Boy, you know what that's...
0: Yes, you know where it that's is. Going. Well, I know the governor of Pennsylvania would like to run, but he has some problems in your state down in Dearborn, Michigan. And they can't have him in a room with Graham Plattner. That doesn't work
1: out. Suddenly not so inclusive.
0: Holy hell, Tudor Dixon. You know her, you love her. I miss you already, pal. Let's do it again soon.
1: Sounds good.
0: The great Tudor Dixon. Check out the Tudor Dixon podcast every damn day that you have available to you on this earth. She's a gem. Tudor makes so many good points, though, when you talk about the future of their party. There's going to be a lot of donor pressure to go back to Kamala, you know. But the reality, it's going to be a little bit like the California governor's race. When Kamala announced she was thinking about running for governor, that was designed to clear the field. What I mean by that is, if somebody jumps into a race who's wildly popular with donors or, you know, has a groundswell of support, other people traditionally decide not to run because they go, well, all the money is going to go to Kamala. If she's getting in California, as a former attorney general and a senator, she gets in, I guess we're not going to get any money. And what happened is Kamala launched a trial balloon. Hey, I'm thinking about running. No money came in. So just a reminder, Kamala's trying to map out her post-presidential career. She's going to run again. Maybe she's going to be governor of California. No money came in. She started doing a couple of TV hits. Yeah, you know, post-election, I'm trying to help the system out. I think I can help more from outside than I can from it. No money came in. So eventually she just walked away from the idea of running.
2: Get her out. Get her out of here.
0: But she thinks, and a lot of the social justice people on the donation side of the Democratic Party, still wants something like her on the ticket. So there's going to be an initial appetite for her with the dumbest, richest donors they have, meaning the people who can throw someone out there that'll just parrot any talking point you feed them and tell us all the five-year-old kids are trapped in the wrong body and ICE is racist, even though it's, you know. ICE is minority-majority. Just like most police forces in America, they call them all the Klan, but they're majority black and Hispanic, which I don't know what you know about the Klan, but the demographics were pretty white for the most part. But, you know, as we sit here having this conversation and you look ahead to something like 2028, I know we got midterms to get through, but the minute the midterms are over this fall, the general election starts the next day. That's how it works. Do you remember the last time around in the 2022 midterms, Trump announced he was running the next day? Like literally the next day, he had a press conference at Mar-a-Lago on a Tuesday night or Wednesday night. It was like, we're doing it. And away he went. And, you know, everybody was like, nah, he's not getting two of these.
3: Wrong.
0: Okay. But he got two of them. Here we are. One of the greatest punchlines in the history of this country is that that first middle finger Trump gave the establishment got to be given a second time and far bigger, because by then he had been indicted multiple times, had his house raided, been shot at, caught some nutbag waiting to shoot him a second time on his golf course. And despite all the arrests and the hopped up charges and the ridiculous civil rights cases, you know, civil cases, and Fannie Willis was going to handcuff Trump. Do you remember that? And she wound up in handcuffs herself, except they had fur on them because she was shagging one of her prosecutors. But the point is, Trump got the win. He got to serve a second term. But the race to replace him starts the second the midterms are over. And depending on how the Democrats do, if the radicals win, if the Graham Platners win, that opens up a door for other radicals like AOC, far left. Okay, but if the radicals get smoked, if Tallarico goes down, Platner goes down, they're going to pivot to somebody who appears to be more of a centrist. Then you hear somebody like Gretchen Whitmer, Alyssa Slotkin. Are they actual centrists? No, but they can appear to be. Gavin Newsom's going to try to tell you that just the same. No, I have trans kids. What are you talking about? Latinx? I never said Latinx. No, open borders. What are we, crazy? Because the job is to get the job. Once you get it, you can go back to doing all the woke garbage you were peddling before, okay? And these people don't care about the pivot because they're all sociopaths. Like Gavin Newsom would be the best example. He's probably the front runner because of the amount of money to be raised out in California. But Gavin Newsom is an actual sociopath. Remember the clip I played you of him talking about, you know, we've never used the word Latinx. We've got to get rid of words like Latinx. And then there's a montage of him saying Latinx 10 times based in other cuts. And then he goes, there's nothing worse than the politician that lies to you. Do you remember? This is real. Hey, watch this, watch this, watch this.
4: Not one person ever in my office has ever used the word Latinx.
0: So, let me just stop you right there. Okay, so Gavin Newsom goes, not one person ever in my office has used the word Latinx. That's what Gavin Newsom says to start this montage. Now tell me if what I'm about to play you sounds like people in Gavin Newsom's office. Here's a hint. They sound like him.
4: Not one person ever in my office has ever used the word Latinx.
5: I'm so can we finally put that to bed?
4: Yeah, we agree. But where did that even...
5: No more Latinx, everybody.
4: Well, I just didn't even know where it came from. I'm like, what are people talking about? Impactful this has been on the Latinx community. Latinx community politicians that are banning not assault rifles, but the word Latinx. Nothing I dislike more than the politician that is, sits there and lies to you. And we all just sit there rolling our eyes going, give me a break.
0: Gavin Newsom. Nobody in my office has ever said the word Latinx. Also Gavin Newsom. Latinx, Latinx, Latinx, Latinx. There's nothing I hate more than the politician that lies to your face. We must have a hard time around a mirror, because Gavin Newsom, you know, like everybody else, they're nuts. But they're going to try to sell you in the general election that they're some type of centrist deal maker that's going to bring the country together. Okay? And maybe there's a Democrat out there that can. I know it's not Gavin Newsom.
6: 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I mean, this guy is 10 exits past normal.
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0: bottom of the ninth on Fox Across America with Jimmy Fallon. If you're watching the Fallon Vision the rest of the way, I will be on with Laura Ingraham. Tomorrow's Friday, I'll be on with Hannity. And, of course, Saturday night is Fox News. Saturday night with Jimmy Fallon. Hot damn, going to be a big one. Sergeant Slaughter back on the show. We do a thing with Sergeant Slaughter, 80s wrestling icon, when he comes on. That's one of my favorite things ever. It's called Top Shelf or Top Rope. And I basically sit down with Sergeant Slaughter, 80s icon, one of the G.I. Joe toys I literally grew up playing with. And I'm interviewing him on live TV, which is really trippy and crazy. But as I talk to the Sarge, we in Top Shelf or Top Rope, I just bring up politicians in the news and say, hey, do you guys, you want to give this guy, when you look at him, when you hear about him, do you want to buy him a Top Shelf drink? Or do you want to clothesline him off the top rope? It's one of my favorite things in the world because I never know where it's going to go. But you're getting a candid take because the Sarge doesn't come on to be a political commentator. He's Sergeant Slaughter. He's a super patriot. So it's always interesting to see who gets the pass because a lot of times, like I bring up a Democrat, he might give him a pass if he thinks the guy's a good guy, he's a service member, he did something. But there's so many new people in the news since the last time he came on, like the Graham Platners, the James Tallarico, who told you that this is psychotic. God. I've played a clip. I can't sit through it right now. It's a weird way to end the show. James Tallarico saying there are six genders. Guys, I passed biology. There were three genders, male, female, and bull is the third one. Male, one, female, two, bull is the third. That's how it works. But he said God is non-binary. All provocative things going after woke liberal elite donors. Andy Beshears, governor of Kentucky. He's campaigning out in Iowa today. He literally just bragged to a crowd that he vetoed a bill that would stop five-year-old children from getting gender reassignment surgery. Meaning the Kentucky state legislature was like, we don't need five-year-old kids getting gender reassignment surgery. Andy Beshear went out and vetoed the bill.
1: This is the biggest schmuck I've ever met.
2: He's a lousy dad, but he's right.
0: If I had a nickel for every time they told me that. Back again to finish the week in style tomorrow. Until then, this one's over. Pay up, get out. We will see you on TV.
3: Thank you, everybody.
4: Thank you, everybody.
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9: Progress with Iran on Lisa Brady, Fox News. Enough progress that President Trump has canceled a planned third night of strikes and bombings.
10: It was clear yesterday that the Pentagon said they were going to negotiate with bombs. That's what they did over the last 2 days. And clearly, the president upped the ante by talking about taking Karga Island.
9: Fox's Jennifer Griffin, that was part of a broader threat to seize Iran's oil and gas industries. But the president now suggests there's agreement on a memorandum of understanding, and that's why he called off more strikes tonight.
10: What's not clear from the Truth post that he put out is what the MOU is. Is it simply about a ceasefire? Does it include the nuclear deal?
9: The president does say it's approved by all parties involved, listing multiple countries besides the U.S., Iran, and Israel. President Trump also just announcing a new nominee for Director of National Intelligence, Jake Clayton, a federal prosecutor and former chair of the Securities and Exchange Commission. The president has been facing bipartisan pushback over picking a top housing finance official, Bill Pulte, to serve as acting director.
11: The headline here is that the president felt the pressure that was coming from Capitol Hill, including from a number of Republicans that were not happy to see Bill Pulte in the director of national intelligence position.
9: Fox's Mark Meredith at the White House. Democrats and some Republicans protesting Pulte by opposing a temporary extension of a key surveillance tool, which failed in the House earlier today.
11: So it's unclear right now, is he going to stay as acting DNI as this nomination works through? It's an important post. It's been around for decades. The question, of course, here is what will this do to change any of the feelings up on the Hill?
9: The surveillance tool is set to expire at midnight tomorrow. A false alarm at the Pentagon where a device detected a biohazard scent earlier today, prompting a shelter-in-place order in some areas and a hazmat sweep, but testing confirms no hazardous material. 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

0: Regent of Oneida Chapter, Daughters of the American Revolution.
1: And I'm Alexis Albright, historian for Oneida County and the Village of Oriskany.
2: Francis Lewis was born on March 21st, 1731 in Wales. He studied commerce and entered business as a merchant, setting sail for America in 1735, where he opened offices in both New York and Philadelphia. He sailed across the Atlantic several times, traveling as far afield as St. Petersburg, Russia. In 1745, Francis married Elizabeth Ansley, the sister of his business partner, Thomas. Francis and Elizabeth had seven children, including future governor of New York, Morgan Lewis. During the Seven Years' War, Lewis secured a contract to supply uniforms to the British Army. In 1756, he was taken prisoner at Fort Oswego and relocated to France, where he was imprisoned for 7 years. After his release, he was rewarded for his service with 5,000 acres of land in New York and became active in politics. Lewis was a delegate to the Continental Congress from 1775 to 1779. He was 45 years old when he signed the Declaration. He abstained from the initial vote for independence due to a lack of clear instruction from the New York Assembly, but was able to join in the signing on August 2, 1776. His home in what is today Queens, New York, was destroyed by the British in 1775. His wife Elizabeth was arrested and imprisoned. She was later exchanged, but the hardship she endured led to poor health, and she died in 1779. Francis Lewis died on December 31st, 1802, and is buried in Trinity Church Cemetery in New York City. Two schools in Queens bear his name. Francis Lewis, New York.
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0: average Democrats in D.C. who say language like abolish ICE are unhelpful for the political health of the Democratic Party?
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6: 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Linda, is it true? 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
7: I cannot deny, nor can I confirm that I may be here.
6: Whoa. You can't deny. I mean, if you're not here, you're not here. 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
7: I heard about that. Yeah. There's a chance I might be here. I might be here to irritate you in person, not just, you know, remotely. Lucky you.
6: Oh, there might be a chance you're here to irritate me. Why would that be your first thought?
7: Can you explain that?
6: Yeah.
7: I find great joy in it. And you seem to thrive the more I irritate you and the more I get under your skin. So
6: you know, you can't get under my skin today.

0: You, no, you
1: I can't.
0: Linda is under this bizarre.
1: Is it full? Have too many people already ticked you off? It's like, I got nothing left. I got no room.
0: No, you have no privacy. If you think you can duck and hide and dodge and avoid me, you know, when I don't even know where you are in Florida. I have no idea where you are. Is it anywhere near where I live?
1: Actually, I have to give props to where I'm at, because I'm at our affiliate here in West Palm Beach, and they are Brian Mudd is the guy.
0: Brian Mudd's the best.
1: Show.
0: We love him.
1: Dude, he's so amazing. And the Jason and Franny show is allowing me, Jason is allowing me to sit in his studio, and they're just the nicest people, and they're so kind, and I am just so grateful to be here every time I am. So I got to give mad props to them.
0: Now, you know what? I mean, we have all these affiliates. They've been so loyal to us. They do so well. They work so hard for their communities. They're putting on great radio every single day, and I'm proud to be a part of it, to be very honest.
1: Same.
0: I want to start with the midterms, and I want to start with some hope, because I know that there are a lot of people out there. First of all, usually, just so you know, just so you have perspective, which I think is always important in life, people don't begin to focus on midterm elections usually until after Labor Day. Now, Labor Day is going to be here quick, and we've got a pretty exciting summer coming. We're going to be on the road quite a bit. For America's 250th, which I'm really excited about, the places we're going. I'm not going to reveal it yet today, but places that'll be really, really cool, events that'll be really, really cool. And I hope a lot of you will take the time to take this celebration in. You know, we have AFP, being Americans for Prosperity, joining with us, asking everyone to read the Declaration. I don't know. I think the best moments of my life, to be blunt, are either when you're knocked down on your knees. You know, I there's something amazing that God does. When you're at your lowest point in life, it's like what Taylor Caldwell, who's like one of my favorite novelists of all time, wrote a book, Bright Flows the River. And it starts with a line, in the dark night of the soul, bright flows the river of God. When you have those moments and you are knocked down on your knees and you're like, I've got nothing left, God, that to me is a great moment in life. Or, you know, we're all so busy, and all of you know what I'm about to tell you is true. You don't wake up in the morning and say, oh, I live in the United States of America. I get to open my eyes. Let me go make my cup of coffee. I have one friend in life, one, that says his favorite day of the week, his favorite moment of the week, is when he gets to open his eyes on Monday morning so he can go to work. I love what I do, but the second my eyes open on Monday, I'm like, can I sleep another 10 minutes before I'm ready to get up and get a cup of coffee, get going, work out, do my thing? And, you know, but I don't think God has designed it that we have to do that way. Now, we should meditate in all things, all times, the Bible says. But it just doesn't happen for most of us. Probably should happen a lot more. We should be more reflective, appreciative. I think gratitude is one of the greatest qualities to have in life. And I say all this is, you usually get up and, okay, we're all grinding. Life is not supposed to be easy. It's hard. And everybody, and I think that's the beauty of freedom, is if you work hard and you put in the effort and you push through and you push yourself and you stretch yourself and you grow yourself, then you can be successful beyond your wildest dreams. This is what goes against the entire midterm narrative of the Democrats. Oh, you're a billionaire. You didn't earn that. I don't know, billionaire. I've known plenty. I've met plenty of billionaires in my life. Linda, in Florida, I never thought I'd meet so many of them. And
1: there's
0: so many
1: lot.
0: Fans of my show. There's a lot of them.
1: Yeah, and they're all coming from the blue state.
0: By the way, and
1: they're
0: I don't like all of them.
1: A lot. Yeah.
0: I don't like all of them. I like some of them. Some of them I didn't think were particularly nice. One in particular I thought was just arrogant as hell. And I'm like, wow, maybe you need a little dose of humility with the blessings you've had in your life.
1: Well, you also have to give them a little bit of grace, because it's very possible that they've been living in the land of lunacy and liberals for so long. They don't know what it is to be nice. So they have to learn. They have to relearn, you know, common sense.
0: And they live in Florida. It's not the land.

by the way. And I think of my parents, grew up poor with nothing, struggled their whole life. College wasn't an option. You know, fighting in World War II in the Pacific for 4 years is not an option for my dad. And, you know, that's why when I say I know and appreciate, I stand on other people's shoulders. But to finish the thought, you don't wake up and say, ah, live in the United States. So lucky today. Let me take on this day with passion and vigor, et cetera. It's not how most people roll. And you're going to get up, and now the obligations come fast and furious. If you have kids, you're going to get those kids up. You got to get them washed. You got to get them dressed. They got to brush their teeth. They got to get their book bag. They got to bring all this stuff to school. And you got to get them out the door. Either you give them money, they get a packed lunch, whatever you happen to do. And then you're going to, you know, race off to work, put in your 12, 14 hours. I don't know anyone that works 8 hours anymore, but I guess there's some people that work very little, but they're good luck to them. And then they're going to come home, and they're going to, what are they going to do? They're going to catch up with their kids, make sure they're doing the homework, make sure they get fed, help them if they need help, get them a bedtime story, crawl into bed, hopefully watch Hannity, and fall asleep, after whenever you feel like it. And, you know, you just don't get up with that great excitement. However, in your reflective moments, it's different. When you get still and quiet and grateful and humble, and you realize how blessed you are. You know, look at all the news we've been following in the Middle East. I mean, would you like to grow up in any country in the Middle East? Even Israel, and I've been there many, many times. When I went to that border city, Sderot, and they got hit with 10,000 rockets in 10 years, I asked people, why do you stay here? Their kids can't play outside. They play in underground bunker playgrounds because there's 12 seconds between the time that rocket is fired from Gaza, which you can see with the naked eye, to their town. 10,000 rockets, one town, 10 years. That was like 2015 or 16 we were there last. And then you realize, wow, this is a great country. And that's why what I'm saying about the midterms. You know, you're going to hear the Democrats. They will demagogue. They're going to Jim Crow 2.0. They are doing something I never thought they'd do, and that is go so hardcore radical left. There are many factors that I am telling you that nobody at this moment can accurately reflect on how this midterm is going to turn out. My only ask from all of you in this audience, because your votes will matter, is that you commit in your mind, your heart, and your soul that you don't want the country to go backwards. And I've got some good news in terms of why you should be hopeful and optimistic. You know, we're looking at numbers, for example. 229,000 plus voters the GOP gained over Democrats just since 2024 alone. Democrats lost 275,000 voters across 28 swing districts since November of 24. That's an average of 10,000 per district. You know, Democrats lost registration share in 27 out of those 28 districts. Every district shifted toward the GOP since 2020, totaling nearly 737,000 voters gained relative to Democrats. Now, that's a big deal. You know, this Supreme Court racial gerrymandering case, the Supreme Court of Florida just upheld the new redistricting map in Florida. That gives Republicans potentially 4 more seats in Florida and more seats in Texas and more seats in other states. I wish Indiana would have done something right, but putting that aside. Then you look at, you know, Abigail Spanberger. You know, she tried her little power grab and it failed. Thank goodness. But, you know, I am not ceding any ground now. And I'll add this point. I don't even think the issues that we will reflect on after the midterm have fully happened yet. You know, we're at a pretty sensitive point with Iran. There's been strikes 2 days in a row. The president hinting that we might be close to a deal, and it doesn't look like a strike today, but now he's willing to go back striking. Is that enough to get their attention? I don't know. The sooner this comes to an end, the better. The more focused, dialed in we get on the economy, I think the better. The quicker energy prices come down, I think. Although the price of a barrel of oil, when the president announced yesterday he'd taken out stealthily
$100 million.

0: million barrels of oil. I thought that was pretty spectacular. But anyway, so if you look at this, after the final redistricting of the year in Louisiana, Alabama, now Florida, with this court decision yesterday, Republicans are getting an edge in safe seats for the midterms, 211 to 205. I mean, that is pretty amazing, considering historically, the party in power historically tends to lose seats in a midterm. How do I feel about our odds for holding the Senate, which I think is critical? I feel fairly confident. The fact that Democrats are going with Graham Plattner, Mr. Nazi tattoo, and every other controversy involving him, and his voters are stupid and racist in Maine, according to him, and cops are all bastards, and he's on these, you know, weirdo, you know, sites with young, you know, girls on there, apparently. Won't release the messages. And he was there, I think, until last Monday, according to one report. He won't release those messages. And John Fetterman said he'd give up his hoodie if he does release them. I don't think he's going to release them. And how does he know who he's talking to? Anyway, put that aside. Then you got Six Gender Tellerico, that lunatic, and God is non-binary, and a welcome mat at the southern border, and a vegan campaign that he's running, and not into oil, okay with men playing women's sports. Then you got Al Sayed, you know, in Michigan, campaigning with Hassan Piker. America deserved 9/11, really? I mean, this is now the party of Grandpa Bernie and those lunatics, these new lunatics, and Pocahontas and Mamdani and AOC, and nobody else will take them on. So I don't even know what to do. Linda, funny story today. I don't know if you saw this. Andrea Pizer wrote about it in the New York Post today. You know, fight the oligarchy. Guess who's selling merchandise in her campaign website featuring socialist slogans like tax the rich, brawler, AOC, Bronx, Queens, working class. She's selling this stuff online. She sounds like an entrepreneur.
1: She's pathetic. Wow. I can't stand her.
0: No, you love her. Be honest.
1: I do
0: Come
1: not.
0: On.
1: No, I have no love in my heart for her.
0: No, you do. I mean, don't you want her to be the nominee in 28 over Gavin?
1: Oh, my God, no.
0: Oh, my God, no. There's not a dime's worth of difference between them.
1: A little bit more hair gel. A little different.
0: Yeah, that's true. But he's so handsome, according to him and Katie Kirk. He thinks he's handsome. And it can be such a distraction.
1: He's so not. He's gross. They're both gross.
0: Born on America's darkest day, 9/11/01, our friends at the Tunnel to Towers Foundation, they have been helping American heroes ever since. Heroes like FDNY firefighter Robert E. Welsh III. Now, Robert served as a police officer before his appointment to the fire department in 2001, just weeks after the 9/11 attacks. He was on the front lines of 9/11 recovery efforts. Robert dedicated nearly two decades of his life protecting his community, his country. He coached youth sports. He shared a full life with his wife, Jennifer, their three children. But sadly, Robert lost his courageous battle with a 9/11 related cancer, and he left behind his loving family. This is now the 25th year since 9/11, the 25th anniversary year. And we see the toll to this day that it is still taking on heroes and their families. Now, thankfully, we have groups like the Tunnel to Towers Foundation and your support for them. 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
0: You know, we're going to give everyone a chance to get updated. Remember the story we did about this little dog taken away from these two soldiers, Lucy, Save Lucy. They still have not gotten their dog back. Now, by the way, now a lot of prominent people in Virginia are weighing in. Glenn Youngkin, former governor, Jason Mayorkas, former AG, Ken Cuccinelli also. And they're all fighting, and it, when you get to the bottom line of it, it's like the charge was the dog was barking on his own property. And, you know, this dog was like a hero to Brandon, and it's a family member. And I'm having a hard time why they can't get their dog back after 2 months. Anyway, we'll update you on that. The other news of the day, your call's coming up, 800-941-SHAWN, straight ahead.
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12: Fox News, I'm Carmen Roberts. President Trump calls off planned strikes on Iran just hours after threatening to escalate the war. He cited progress in discussions with high-level Iranian leadership for the sudden change. He announced the decision on social media. Earlier, he told Fox News,
20: they're really in submission. They just don't know it yet. Okay, to be honest with you, they just don't know it yet.
12: And Wall Street immediately soared higher on the news, the Dow surging more than 880 points. And the man accused of killing former Minnesota House Speaker Melissa Hortman and her husband pleaded guilty today. Federal prosecutor Daniel Rosen says they dropped the death penalty in exchange for the plea, and he also agreed to serve two life terms.
21: That was an opportunity that we just could not pass up.
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22: Partly to mostly cloudy, hot and humid this afternoon with scattered showers, even storms possible. Any that we do see would have the potential to be strong to even severe. Temperatures closing in on 90 degrees. Our heat index mid-90s, 70 tonight. Chance for more showers and storms tomorrow. High temperatures, low 90s. I'm meteorologist Ken Boone from the Weather Channel on WIBX 950 AM and 92.3 FM.
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0: All right, 25 now till the top of the hour, 800-941-SEAN, our number if you want to be a part of the program. Listen, have you been on a cruise lately? I'm not a big cruise person, but a lot of people love it. 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The price of oil has been, it's now at 85, well, just went to 86, but it's been hovering around 86 most of the day, very low compared to its high of nearly 120. When the president announced yesterday that I don't know how he did it, very stealthily pulled out 100 million barrels of oil to keep the price of oil down because supply and demand crisscrossing dictate price. I think he surprised everybody in the room, the media mob that was in there. He's got a gaggle. He's just started. They've been two nights of pounding of Iran, talk of a real deal. I don't know. I'd like to see this come to a quick conclusion and that the strait be open, the dust settled, meaning the nuclear dust, and mission accomplished in that sense. I know you're not supposed to utter those words, but it would be such a huge benefit. The one thing I'll say is this. We'll never be able to calibrate how successful this effort is because the president will have prevented a potential nuclear holocaust. You know, if the Iranians, if you think that they're tough negotiators and jackasses now when they really have very little power and can be obliterated in no time, what do you think a nuclear armed Iran would be? They would hold the world hostage. They would hold the entire Middle East hostage. Anyway, the president is about to speak to the press surrounding him. He's doing other business as well. Let's just dip in.
1: The war with Iran, and we're going to be subject to finalization of documents. We should get done over the next few days.

0: probably have a signing maybe in Europe. And it's a great thing. Stock market's up 1,000 points. That means they like the deal. See, that means they like the market goes down. That means they don't like the deal. But it's been up. Oil's dropped. Oil will start coming down to, I think, even lower than it was before. We had. I said I was in Iowa. It was $1.85 a gallon. I don't know if I'm going to get there, but we're going to get pretty close. It's going to come down, and when oil comes down, everything else comes down. And most importantly, we have a deal that Iran will never have a nuclear weapon, which was the whole purpose of what we had to go through to get this. So it was a big, very big thing. But we have a signing soon, and the documents are in pretty final shape. So we'll see. We'll see. Very good. Should be done. That should be done pretty quickly. They want it every bit as much as everybody else wants. And I think a lot of good relationships can ensue from this. I just spoke with the leaders of many of the countries that were mentioned in the release. I just spoke to Bibi. I spoke to the head of great heads of nations, Qatar, UAE, Saudi Arabia, Bahrain, Kuwait, and others. And we're going to be talking to Turkey. President Erdogan is great. And it's really a wonderful thing. There was a lot of spirit. Pakistan was fantastic. The prime minister and the, I call him the general. He's a general. He's a great, great general. He's so great that he's actually a field marshal, a step above. And they're all very happy. The whole Middle East is happy. And long beyond the Middle East, the strait will open as soon as we have it signed. We've been taking out many ships that nobody knew. Even the fake news didn't know it. But over the last month, we've been taking out ships, big ships, quietly at night. You guys didn't know that. Pretty cool, right? As a captain. He knows about more about ships than I do, but it's pretty cool. They turned off the lights. We bombed their radar and everything, so they couldn't see what was going on. And we took out some nights 25 ships, some nights 15. And last four or five nights, we did 25, 22, 21, 26, 18, and 14. Who else would remember those numbers? Nobody. And but a lot of ships, a lot of oil is out. That's why oil, even before this, the market couldn't understand why it was so free. There was more oil than they thought, what they're trying to. We took them out at night. And that with the strait will officially open as soon as we sign, which could be soon, very soon, maybe over the weekend in Europe. I won't be able to be there, but JD will be there, Vice President, and some of the people. Steve Witkoff did a great job, Jared. So we'll take some questions, but right now we're here to talk about fishermen and fisherwomen. Okay, we have, they're great people. And I guess I'm a little prejudiced because they all voted for me. Would you say I got 100% or just
1: 110%.
0: If I didn't, we'd have a surprise. We'd have a big surprise. So it's my honor to be taking this action to lower seafood costs and generate millions and millions of dollars in new business for our great, really great fishermen, great people, by restoring commercial access to three areas of the Western Pacific Ocean. It's a large amount of space we're talking about that they were restricted. Other countries would use it, but our country couldn't use it. You ever hear anything so stupid? I want to thank Secretary of Commerce Howard Lutnick, Secretary of the Interior Doug Burgum, Alaska Governor Mike Dunleavy, and Congresswoman Kimberly King Hines for joining us today. We appreciate it all very much. Thank you very much. Thanks as well to Captain Sig Hansen, a superstar. Him and Tom Cruise are the two biggest people in entertainment. Thank you very much. Great job. And Pacific Seafood CEO Frank Dulcich and his sons Dominic and Charles, and many more dedicated fishermen and seafood industry leaders. We have some great leaders here. And your product is amazing. It's been going along for a long time, right? Seafood. It's amazing. And doing great. Under the Obama-Biden administration's radical environmentalists, drastically restricted access for fishermen and coastal communities, hundreds of thousands of square miles of ocean was cut off for them. They can't fish. Other people could fish. They couldn't. These people weren't allowed to fish. Can you imagine that? Did you ever think that was going to happen as you grew up? Probably as the sons and daughters of fishermen, right? That someday they were going to take away the right for you to go fishing in the Pacific Ocean. What a bunch of dopes. Those decisions close off vast resources and really the richest fishing grounds, they say, anywhere in the world, destroyed livelihoods and made the United States more dependent on foreign products. And I did a similar thing for Maine. Maine is very much in the subject because they have a pig running for the Senate. He's a pig. He's not a senator. He's a joke. He's a con man. But so it's in the plan. And, you know, I won half of Maine. I won the, they have two. I won the one by a lot. Fishermen, actually, come to think of it. Fishermen and the lumberjacks, the people that go out there to work. I won them. So I love Maine. But it's amazing. They had a I think it was 500 mile by 500 mile, massive amount of the Atlantic Ocean. You weren't allowed to fish, but Canada was.
1: All right, Linda, you're like in my ear. Linda's screaming at me because why are you continuing? He's talking about fishing. He's not talking about Iran. He's talking about fishing. I'll tell you why, because I see, you know, I love the show Deadliest Catch. And I, you know, Mike Rowe, I'm jealous that he gets to narrate that show. That would be one job. I'd love when Mike did 30 jobs. I thought it was one of the best. He does some cool work. And he's really an advocate for blue collar workers and my blue collar backgrounds. Sig Hansen, one of the captains on Deadliest Catch, is in the Oval Office. Now, I might have dressed him a little bit better before I sent him in. But I'm a fan of these guys. If you've never watched Deadliest Catch, I mean, these guys take on the toughest seas, the Bering Seas, in freezing cold conditions. There have been so many of these men that have died in the course of this show. It is heartbreaking. And they do it, and you live the drama. They drop their crab pots and, you know, and then they might come back, you know, a day or two later and they're empty. All that work, nothing. And then, you know, then they might get a tiny catch or then they might get a, you know, start hauling in a ton of them. And you're like at home and you're cheering for them. And they work so freaking hard. Now, the president looking out for working men and women. And I, to me, the people that make this country great are the working men and women. And all of this environmental radicalism, climate alarmism has, number one, it's cost the world trillions of dollars. And even the UN said, nah, never mind. They started with the ice ages coming, then we're going to incinerate and, you know, Mount Kilimanjaro is going to be melted and the polar ice cap is going to be melted. And now the UN saying, oh, no, we were wrong. And sorry, you spent all that money on windmills and, you know, the solar panels and all this crap. But working men and women get killed. And why are fishermen being attacked? I mean, didn't Jesus pick 12 apostles that were fishermen? I mean, I think that is very indicative of the mindset, how God feels about working men and women. You know, there's a quote in the Bible, by the sweat of thy brow, you shall earn thy bread. And I can tell you from my years working 10 years in the restaurant business, 10 years in construction, I know you're sick of hearing it, but I tell you, but it's a very real part of my life that I don't know what it is. There's something so gratifying, satisfying, and fulfilling when you can look back at a job well done. There's nothing more frustrating than to watch fishermen that are putting their heart and soul into something and not making a catch. I mean, I watch these guys on Wicked Tuna, same thing. They have limits every year, how many tuna they can catch. I'm like, this is ridiculous. I have a friend of mine in Long Island, and there are striped bass there, and he likes to go fishing. He's a great fisherman. You know who I'm talking about, Linda. I'm talking about Keith. He goes out every second that he can. Okay, every day he'll send me pictures, 3, 4, 5 striped bass, beautiful fish. And if it's like an eighth of an inch off what the length has to be, I mean, he's got these, you know, the coastal people jumping on his ship all the time, measuring and weighing his catch to see if it's legal. Now, first of all, we all pay it. In Nassau County, it's the second highest property tax county in the country. Bruce Blakeman, though, is doing a great job. I think he'd be a great governor. And he's doing everything possible, bringing taxes down all throughout Nassau County. By the way, he's going to allow schools to refer to boys and girls, which the rest of the state's not doing. Did you see that? I can't believe we're debating that. Same. And so I'm like, well, it's only an eighth of an inch. Why don't you just fillet it? Then nobody will know the difference. He goes, no, I've got to follow the rules. I'm like, well, how often are they boarding your boat? And he's like, all the time. I'm like, that's insane to me that we have people that their job in, you know, we have violent streets all over New York and we're worried about whether a fish is an inch too big or small and whether or not it's a keeper or a non-keeper. It's hard to get a keeper. He's got to catch 5 striped bass, which is not easy to do, but he's great at it. So he does it before he can get one that he can bring home and fillet and cook. It drives me nuts. This is the type of stuff that drives me up a freaking wall. And all you people that want, you know, the government to cater to your every need, this is what they shove down your throat. You know, if the Knicks win, we'll talk about it later, they go nuts, the crowds in New York City. You know, defund, dismantle, no bail, reimagine the police, send in the lunatics, send in the social workers. There's a lot of good they're going to do. A lot of good social work. Don't you feel good knowing a social worker will come down in a subway and rescue you if some lunatic is threatening to kill everybody on the subway? It makes me feel great. Thank God I haven't been in the subways in a long time. But this is government madness. This is Obamacare promises all broken. I read today, 10 years, Social Security is headed towards insolvency. They're supposed to put that money in a lockbox. How are your government schools doing? How is defund, dismantle doing? How's no bail doing? How's reimagine doing? How's open borders doing? How's sanctuary cities and states doing? How's all this doing? All this is on the midterms. All this is on the ballot this year. Most important midterm election year in your lifetime. Look, one thing I got to say, in this day and age, you know, half of Americans don't feel safe and secure in their town or city. There's a break-in in this country. Every 26 seconds, everybody needs a home security system, and I've got the best proactive one. Now, many systems are reactive. A reactive system is,
2: Mr. and Mrs. Smith, somebody just broke into your house. We are your alarm company, but we did call the police.
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1: All right, President Trump standing up and rolling back Biden-era ridiculous restrictions on fishermen. I mean, what they have done to industry is such a spectacular fail. All right, quick break, right back. Also, we'll update you on the little dog Lucy and much more straight ahead as we continue. Hey, before the burgers hit the grill, fireworks, they light up the sky, take a few minutes to remember that Independence Day, you know what? 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
20: This is a Fox News alert. A settlement with Iran. I'm Lisa Brady. That's how President Trump describes it, just telling reporters.
0: We're going to be subject to finalization of documents. We should get done over the next few days. We'll probably have a signing maybe in Europe.
20: This follows an earlier post that he was calling off a third night of strikes and bombings on Iran based on discussions brought to the highest level of Iranian leadership and approved by all parties involved, he wrote. And he's been talking to leaders in the region, including Israel's prime minister.
0: I just spoke to Bibi. I spoke to the head of great heads of nations, Qatar, UAE, Saudi Arabia, Bahrain, Kuwait, and others. And we're going to be talking to Turkey.
20: The president says a naval blockade will remain in full force until the transaction is finalized. The U.S. had hit Iran for the past two nights, Iran responding with attacks on Gulf allies. Word of a possible agreement coming just hours after the president threatened to seize Iran's oil and gas industries. And his announcement has turned a rally into a bigger rally on Wall Street. The Dow up 929 points at the bell. The president also announcing a new pick for Director of National Intelligence, Federal Prosecutor Jay Clayton, to replace Tulsi Gabbard. But he will need Senate confirmation.
21: What this does is set up the nomination for Jay Clayton, the U.S. Attorney for the Southern District in New York. He was also the chairman of the SEC, the Securities and Exchange Commission, during the president's first term.
20: Fox's Mark Meredith at the White House. It's not clear, though, if the president will leave housing official Bill Pulte in place as acting DNI. That is drawn bipartisan backlash and today led to the failure of a House bill to temporarily extend a key surveillance tool that expires at midnight tomorrow. Soccer's World Cup now officially underway with co-host Mexico playing South Africa in Mexico City, opening match of the 48-team tournament. 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
23: 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I'm Leslie Rainey, Regent of Oneida Chapter Daughters of the American Revolution.
24: And I'm Alexis Albright, historian for Oneida County and the Village of Oriskany. Francis Lewis was born on March 21, 1731 in Wales. He studied commerce and entered business as a merchant, setting sail for America in 1735, where he opened offices in both New York and Philadelphia. He sailed across the Atlantic several times, traveling as far afield as St. Petersburg, Russia. In 1745, Francis married Elizabeth Ansley, the sister of his business partner, Thomas. Francis and Elizabeth had seven children, including future governor of New York, Morgan Lewis. During the Seven Years' War, Lewis secured a contract to supply uniforms to the British Army. In 1756, he was taken prisoner at Fort Oswego and relocated to France, where he was imprisoned for 7 years. After his release, he was rewarded for his service with 5,000 acres of land in New York and became active in politics. Lewis was a delegate to the Continental Congress from 1775 to 1779. He was 45 years old when he signed the Declaration. He abstained from the initial vote for independence due to a lack of clear instruction from the New York Assembly, but was able to join in the signing on August 2, 1776. His home in what is today Queens, New York, was destroyed by the British in 1775. His wife Elizabeth was arrested and imprisoned. She was later exchanged, but the hardship she endured led to poor health, and she died in 1779. Francis Lewis died on December 31, 1802, and is buried in Trinity Church Cemetery in New York City. Two schools in Queens bear his name. Francis Lewis, New York.
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1: There's Democrats in D.C. who say language like abolish ICE are unhelpful for the political health of the Democratic Party.
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8: 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Toll free on numbers 800-941-SEAN if you want to be a part of the program. Look, I don't want to be a buzzkill. I understand the Knicks haven't won a championship. How many years has it been? I don't know. Katie knows and Jason knows. And Linda, you don't know anything about sports. But it's been a long time. What was it, since the 70s? It's been a long time since they won the championship. Now, when they lose on Monday night, what do we see? Rioting, chaotic behavior, insanity. And when they win last night in what was the best, biggest, largest comeback in history, the same thing happens. You can't even believe it. Here's a report from yesterday.
9: Police telling us now that multiple people are in custody after celebrations here spiraled out of control. At this time, it's still unclear if there were any injuries. Now, here, take a look at some of that wild video from last night showing the chaos unfolding after the Knicks win, with crowds flooding the streets around the Garden. What started as a celebration quickly turned into destruction. You could see people smashing a taxi window, others hitting the car with a belt while chanting Knicks in five. Some climb on top of trucks and light poles and throw city bikes onto mailboxes. Police were even forced to bring in horses to push the crowds back and clear the streets. And last night's chaotic incident comes from another crazy.
8: I mean, this is what the problem is when you don't have law and order and you don't prioritize safety and security and you have a dumb mayor like Marxist Kami Mamdani, who believes in defund, dismantle, no bail laws, and let's reimagine the police and even send in the social workers when you have crazy people on a subway train. You've given people, remember the Bond movie, License to Kill? You've given people a license to act this way because they will do so with impunity and they will not be held accountable. It's really unbelievable. Anyway, so joining us now, Paul Morrow, a friend of ours, formerly ran counterterrorism operations for the NYPD intelligence. Also, Mary Margaret Olahan is with us. She is the Daily Wire's White House correspondent. Welcome both of you to the program. Margaret, let me start with you. I mean, if they win, they go crazy. If they lose, they go crazy. They're just looking for a reason to go crazy.
10: That's right, Sean. I mean, you never can predict these days how people will react. But what we have seen is a lot of fans behaving in a very violent way. We've seen a lot of fans getting really excited. Now, we're down here in D.C. We don't see a lot of that, but in Mamdani's New York.
8: Well, look, can we be fair about that? D.C. did see a lot of it, and I give Mayor Muriel Bowser a ton of credit, a Democrat. She worked with the Trump administration very closely, and she allowed the deployment of the of law enforcement and the Guard. And D.C. streets now, you see massive declines in violent crime, drug dealing, homelessness, quality of life issues have improved dramatically. And that's what law enforcement does if they're allowed to do their job.
10: That's absolutely right, Sean. I mean, I'm a woman. I used to be afraid to walk around D.C. by myself at night. Now I'm still a little apprehensive, but I feel much more comfortable. And we have beautiful Union Station, beautiful Lincoln Memorial, the National Mall, the reflecting pool, all of it's amazing. So D.C. is a different situation now. But New York, we still see a lot of this unruly behavior under Mamdani, and he doesn't really show a sign of understanding how to deal with it. And frankly, I think that's because he doesn't know what to do about it, how to deal with it. It doesn't fit with his rhetoric. It doesn't fit with his vision for how to control the city. So he's a little bit at a loss.
8: Paul Morrow, you know this area better than anybody. I think we are headed towards the worst period of unrest and lawlessness that New York City has ever seen, because New York City elected the most radicalized person ever. I never thought when I started my career, Paul Morrow, that I'd be talking about men playing women's sports or biological men in women's locker rooms, or the idiocy of defund, dismantle, no bail laws, and send in the social workers and reimagine the police. You're living it. You still live in New York.
0: I do, and I see it every day, and it really is a shame. You know, those cities that have accepted the fact that federal help is going to be really crucial for them to get a handle on the kind of street-level violence that we saw coming out of COVID, but also due to the bail reforms, that finally people are starting to wake up. You're starting to see a lot of the cities accept it. And as a result, you're seeing homicides and some other violent crime going down, even in some blue cities, not in New York. And the difference, as you articulate, is the fact that the mayor just refuses to accept any help like that. The only thing I would argue that stands between New York City and the abyss now is that we have a strong police commissioner. And while I don't think she's perfect, and I think that, you know, we...
8: That's Jessica Tisch, for those people that don't know. And I'm going to make a prediction, Paul. I don't mean to interrupt you. She's not going to last.
0: I agree. In fact, you already hear rumblings about that. I mean, look, it's no secret that she might have her eye on Greece.

0: You know, I hate to say this. I know they're planning for it already, but, you know, I fear what that night will look like.
1: Yeah, I really do. I mean, maybe the best thing that can happen is the Knicks win this next game and this series is over and it doesn't. But you know what? I'd even argue if they won in San Antonio, the streets will be packed and people will act crazy then. Would you agree with that, Mary Margaret?
2: It's possible, Sean. You can't really predict. And, of course, there's always this radical element where we see agitators who are looking to, you know, become involved in any kind of large gathering or riot. And we see this often happening, especially in more blue cities, in cities that have this more radical contingent. So we've seen that in D.C., we've seen it in New York, we've seen it in Austin, Portland, you name it. So that's always a concern as well. But the Trump administration has been really clear about cracking down on that element. And I'd be interested to see if we see too much of that in the future, given their renewed focus, especially through some of their counterterrorism plans, like the one that Sebastian Gorka just released not too long ago.
1: Yeah, well, I think that, you know, at the end of the day, I mean, here's my biggest fear, Paul, is, and I don't think anyone's focused on this as much as I have, and that is over 12 million and plus gotaways, of the number of which we don't know, unvetted Biden-Harris Mayorkas illegals. And we do know among that group, we have known terrorists in our country. You know, we're dealing with that factor, too. What are your thoughts on it?
0: Yeah, undeniably. I can tell you in the counterterrorism world that your biggest challenge is what you call a clean skin. And that is to say somebody about whom you have absolutely no context. They've had no border friction coming into the country. You don't know where they are. They don't know who they are. Very, very common that these days that you're dealing in a situation like that. When I was working, and I'm only going back now doing counterterrorism, I don't know, 5-6 years ago, was when my counterterrorism career began to wind down after 15, 16 years. I can tell you that a clean skin was decidedly rare, and it set off all kinds of bells that if you had somebody walk into a set, as it's called, that seemed to appear from no place and that your sourcing was telling you it seems to be radicalized and trouble, bells would go off from New York City to Washington, and you scrambled quickly. Very often what you had to do in a circumstance like that is something like 24/7 surveillance until you figure out what you had, because God forbid it is something nefarious and you lost sight of that person. That's tremendously labor intensive. We don't have the resources for that. You certainly don't have the resources to do that when you're talking about 10 to 12 million people let in unvetted. And our adversaries are not stupid. They would be crazy not to take advantage of the fact that we blew up in the southern border and invited all of these characters in. And when you have a sympathizer, and I say that term cognizantly, sitting in the mayor's office here, who I don't feel really supports the counterterrorism efforts that we need in this town and this nation, it makes it all the harder. And I can tell you factually that the personnel assigned to that kind of work has been tremendously thinned out, as the personnel ranks of the NYPD have thinned wholesale.
1: All right, quick break, right back. More with Mary Margaret Olahan and Paul Morrow on the other side. 800-941-SEAN if you want to be a part of the program as we continue.
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0: right, we continue now with Mary Margaret Olohan and Paul Morrow. And, you know, Knicks win, people go crazy. Knicks lose, people go crazy. Just as a side note, a Somali World Cup ref denied entry into the U.S. for terror ties. Thank God the adults are back in charge. Want to know if this midterm matters? It matters. You know, I ask this question all the time. I asked Mark Wayne Mullen. I asked Christy Noem before him. I asked Tom Homan all the time. All these people are here, Paul. How do we find them? How do we identify them? They're here. We know they're here. And to me, the magnitude of the amount of people we're talking about is like a needle in a haystack.
1: It absolutely is. You know what I'll point to is this case that we just had where the referee in one of the FIFA games, a Somali, was denied.
0: Yeah, do you see this? I was just going to bring that up. I mean, this guy got denied entry because of terror ties.
1: That's exactly right. To Al-Shabaab, which is the Somali wing of Al-Qaeda. Now, I brought, I believe, the first Al-Shabaab case in the country, a couple of converts here, and we got them at the airport going to fight with Al-Shabaab, and that sort of set a paradigm for cracking down on them. It was a very, very new thing. But this is a group that's as radical as they come, and he was coming in under cover of FIFA. We had 4 years where anybody could come in without cover. As I said, our adversaries would be stupid not to take advantage of that. And I can tell you, and let's put it in the context of what we're expecting tonight, the Iranians are not stupid. They're not friendlies, but that regime is not stupid. And their operational arm, Hezbollah, is generally considered the A-team of the terrorist groups out there in terms of organizational capacity. And so if you're sitting where I used to be, these are the kind of things that keep you up at night. And it's an own goal. It was a self-inflicted wound thanks to the last administration. And we're going to be working against that for a lot of years. Sean, just as you said, if it is inevitable that we have something terrible happen, and I'm worried about the World Cup period here, when you trace it back, it's going to go back to something like we're talking about. Somebody who got here, situated themselves, prepared the way, and then executed.
0: Well, that's pretty chilling. You've read about this, I'm sure, Mary Margaret. We've already identified and arrested Iranians in plots to attack Americans, including the president.
2: Absolutely, Sean. In fact, I broke this story the other night. We were excited to tell the public that this Somali referee had these ties to terrorist organizations, partially because all the liberal media had freaked out all day and was trying to say that the Somali referee had been unjustly held, unjustly prevented from being in the country. And all day long, we were seeing this type of rhetoric. Well, turns out the reason that he was held up was because, like Paul said, of these very serious ties to terrorist organizations. And I think it just speaks to the broader and absolutely terrifying reality that this is just one guy. This is one guy that the Customs and Border Patrol identified and stopped from coming into our country. Think of the many, many others over the past several years of the Biden administration and even previous administrations that weren't paying attention, who could have come into our country and are still here living among us, who don't like our country. They hate our country. They hate our people. They hate the different religions that we profess. And they're only waiting for a chance to do something.
0: I appreciate both of you. Mary Margaret, thank you. Paul Morrow, you're the best. Thank you, my friend. Good luck in New York. Stay safe. Listen, when you try to open a business and you want to open your doors and you're excited and you get near that day and then you realize, oh, before I can open these doors, I need a whole list of insurances because of the law. And okay, that shouldn't be that big a deal, but then you need this insurance and that insurance. 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
17: I'm John Saucier. This is a Fox News alert. President Trump had been threatening more strikes on Iran tonight, but now says the U.S. and Iran have come to a, quote, great settlement, a deal to end the war, and it's expected to be signed soon.
18: And most importantly, we have a deal that Iran will never have a nuclear weapon, which was the whole purpose of what we had to go through to get this.
17: It all comes less than a day after the United States launched dozens of strikes on Iran in retaliation for a helicopter that was shot down over the Strait of Hormuz. President Trump says the strait will now be open as part of this deal. Border czar Tom Holman claims the surge of ICE agents are coming to New York City after New York Governor Kathy Hochul signed several laws limiting ICE activity. The governor says she remains committed to limiting the state's cooperation with federal immigration agents.
19: That's not what the taxpayers are paying for when they pay for local law enforcement. They expect that money to be used to protect them in their communities.
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20: We'll see a good chance of showers and some thunderstorms around as we head through the evening and nighttime hours. Some of these storms could be strong and gusty in a few spots. It could last into early Friday, a low near 70. Hot, humid weather on Friday, a chance of showers and thunderstorms in the afternoon, your high 91. Heat indices to 95. Some storms, again, could be strong and gusty. Saturday to start the weekend looks a lot nicer, mainly sunny, a high in the mid-80s, and Saturday's low around 60. I'm meteorologist Mark Thibodeau with the Weather Channel on WIBX 950 AM and 92.3 FM.
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0: All right, 25 now till the top of the hour. Our toll-free number is 800-941-SEAN. 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And you're going to be helping our veterans. Not a bad deal. 800-941-SEAN if you want to be a part of the program. I'm actually loving Democrats being stupid, and maybe I'll be proven wrong. I've been wrong in my life, and if I'm wrong, I'm just telling you, for those people that are giddy about Graham Plattner, Mr. Self-Pleasure in a Porta-Potty, Mr., you know, I'm glad a soldier or hero doesn't deserve to live. People in my state that vote are racist and stupid, Mr. Nazi tattoo. Well, if you listen to Jim Messina, former Obama guy on Plattner, he's claiming a star is born. Here's what he said.
24: And the fact that he 1 year ago wasn't a politician and then he delivers that in front of basically the entire country. I thought that was, you know, you're seeing a star is born.
0: And Plattner, the one guy, John Fetterman on my shows, radio and TV, said that he offered to wear a suit and give up his hoodie if Graham Plattner would just release the text messages on that site that apparently caters to younger people with him in the towel, you know, and towel only on, which, by the way, he was on up until recently in spite of his, you know, his calls of amazing grace, although he doesn't really, I'm not a God person. He's, you know, trying to claim, oh, I'm a changed man. Anyway, here's Plattner calling on attacking Fetterman for calling him out.
1: I mean, as you can all probably tell, I got a lot of criticisms about the way this government functions. But in order for us to make it functional, we're going to have to do stuff. And you can't just go down there and be John Fetterman and just be an a-hole. Like that is not he said mean things about me. I'm allowed to say that.
0: I mean, pretty simple stuff. All right, we'll get to your calls here in just a second. But, you know, Linda, I don't know why Democrats, maybe you can explain this to me. Why are they thinking him winning is a good thing? Why do they think six gender Tellerico and God is

0: on Binary Telerico, Men Play Women's Sports Telerico, Open Mat at the Border Telerico, Vegan Campaign Telerico, or El Sayed, you know, campaigning with Hassan Piker. Tell me why they think this is good.
1: Because they're crazy. I really believe, and I'm not kidding anymore. I used to say things funny like, oh, libs are crazy, Dems are crazy. It's not like that anymore. Now I actually think they're certifiable. I don't know if there's some kind of switch that went off, if there's like a memo out for, hey, lunatics, activate. I'm not sure what it is, but people are out of their minds. I mean, you just had that segment where you talked about the Knicks, right? And I thought to myself last night, I thought, oh, they won. It'll be a nice night. People will be happy. It won't be like Bryant Park the other night. And it wasn't. It was just as bad.
0: Aren't you glad? Now, we've had this conversation off air, and I don't know if you even want to talk about it on air. Aren't you glad you left New York? You have to be so happy. You left years ago.
1: I got to be honest with you. I'm still stuck with Shapiro. He sucks. He's a terrible Democrat. He's got terrible alliances. He's a total rat.
0: If you compare Pennsylvania, where you are, and you know you're in a beautiful area, and you compare it to New York City,
1: Without question, it's nicer than New York City. Without question, everything's nicer than New York City right now. That's the problem. The porta potties that Graham Platner loves so much are nicer than New York City right now.
0: Is that not the weirdest thing you've ever heard? That is so bizarre.
1: He's a creep.
0: It is so creepy.
1: And you know what's funny? I got to tell you one thing. I don't know if you saw this. I was watching Dana Bash on a clip on X, and she had Chrissy Houlihan on, who's a congresswoman, who is a descendant of Holocaust survivors. And so Dana Bash, ironically, asks her this question and says, how do you feel about your party supporting Graham Platner, given the fact that you are a descendant of Holocaust survivors and you're a veteran? And this woman, you would think she would say, it's horrifying. I can't believe he would do that.
0: No, she didn't.
1: No, she didn't. None of them are doing it. I couldn't believe
0: None of them except John Fetterman. And there's one congressman in New York that has taken on Graham Platner.
1: What's it going to take?
0: He's predicting Platner will be convinced to get out. I am not convinced of that at all.
1: I'm with you.
0: All right, let's get to our phones. Let's say hi. Don in Iowa. Don, glad you called.
2: Hi, Sean. Thank you very much for taking my call. I'm a truck driver coming across Michigan right now and father of a Navy man on a carrier. I don't like to say which one, but...
0: Well, he's in our prayers. Thanks for what you do and filling our store shelves every day. And thanks to what he's doing, defending liberty and freedom and preventing Iran from getting a nuclear weapon.
2: Well, we're both great fans, so we appreciate you much. So thank you. I called briefly to address Jasmine Crockett in her speak, trying to minimize what this young man has done by saying it was only a little knife and it couldn't even be considered a dangerous weapon. Did you see that? I think you may have played that spot.
0: Oh, it's insane. What are you doing with a knife in a school anyway? And by the way, I have that kind of knife, the exact knife that was used. That knife will kill you. And, you know, Jasmine only stabbed them once. I'm like, yeah, to death.
2: Yeah, well, she said that it was too small to be considered dangerous. Well, then the same could be said for her brain. It's still dangerous, even though it doesn't think very much.
0: Look, I got to tell you, I thought that was one of the dumbest comments I ever heard. That knife took this young man, this young Metcalf's life. And then her comments, those insensitive comments that I don't think his parents have ever felt the way an African-American woman feels about her teenage kids. And I'm like, the son was murdered. It was a clear-cut case. The evidence was overwhelming, incontrovertible. They needed less than 3 hours to come to a verdict in this case. The evidence is so crystal clear. I don't think there's any ambiguity. I think it's a tragedy whenever anybody goes dark in their life. However, we are a nation of laws, and we've got to protect the innocent. And this young teenager should be alive today. No other way to put it.
2: Well,
0: Don, appreciate you. Give you the last word. Go.
2: Yeah, to have her attempt to make this tragedy into a race issue is disgusting. And she should be ashamed of herself. And if there was some way suspending her from even, continuing to speak on behalf of the American people. It should be done. But obviously, you can say whatever you want without remorse. And she does that quite often. So thank you again, Sean. Thank you for Linda and Katie, by the way. They're two of my favorites. So you take.
0: Well, we appreciate you. Thanks for being out there. Drive safe on those roads. Prayers for your son, okay?
2: Thank you, bud.
0: I got the beep, Linda. How cool is that? Roberto in my free state of Florida. What's up, Roberto? How are you?
3: Hi, good afternoon, John. Thank you for taking my call. I'm great. I'm loving Florida every day. The only thing
0: I'm actually, having fun with my friends in New York because when it's snowing and they had a horrible winter this winter and a horrible spring this winter. And I send them pictures of their big snowstorms and, 2 feet of snow drifts and all this stuff. And now I'm saying, congratulations, you have one nice day. Enjoy it. That's every day in Florida. So I have a lot of fun with my friends that stay in New York.
3: Good for you. The only thing I'm asking is just a simple question. Weapons are not allowed on school property or school or a school event. This young man, Carmelo Anthony, why was he carrying a knife in a school event? For what reason? This was a sporting event, if I understand correctly, and they're not considered a weapon in the state of Texas.
0: I don't know the answer to that, but usually, yes. My understanding is you're not allowed to have weapons on any campus facility, especially if you're a student. Look, I've said a long time ago, if you want to end school violence, I have the way to do it. You secure the perimeter of every school in the country. And I know you're thinking manpower hours. Stay with me. And you secure the perimeter. You also have every kid magged on the way into the classroom every single day. You have armed guards, undercover. They're not showing their weapons. Armed guards, stationed, positioned strategically around the school in case, God forbid, something happens. Make sure that all the doors are locked, and you can create a bubble in that school where no school shooter could ever get in again. Now, how do you pay for this? Somebody's going to call and ask. The way I would pay for it is I'd get retired military, retired law enforcement. If they donated 10, 15 hours a week, that would make them eligible not to have to pay any income taxes for the state, local, or federal income tax, and let the professionals that would probably love in their retirement to help kids be safe in school. I think it would be successful. Nobody ever wants to hear my idea.
3: I do.
0: Thank you.
3: Idea.
0: If you want to end it, we can. We don't have to ever report on another school shooting again. I think. That'd be a happy day for the country, right?
3: Yeah, and that's what our old governor did when after the department shooting. He hardened the schools with teachers.
0: Yeah.
3: After a course, they're allowed to have weapons. There's mandated how many officers, depending on the amount of students. They hardened the schools, period. But this kid, I still don't understand why was he carrying a knife in a sporting event?
0: Good point. It's common sense. All right, quick break, right back to our phones. Here's our toll-free number. It's 800-941-SEAN if you want to be a part of the program as we continue.
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0: All right, back to our busy phones, 800-941-SEAN if you want to join us. That's all it is. Wally is in my free state of Florida also. Wally, how are you?
1: Don, I have an explanation for Graham Plattner, the Maine voters. They have a long history of anti-Semitism and racism, including barring Jews from having accommodations in their in their resorts. Up until 1959, they excluded blacks from unions, labor unions. So you have that history. Then you have the extremely high opioid addiction rate in that state. But as far as Graham Plattner goes, the vetting failures include the military, the Marine Corps. He would have gone through a physical in his last year of service. He would have gone through a physical when he joined the Maryland National Guard, and also when he got employment with the State Department. He would have gone through physicals for each. And then as an E5 sergeant, which is a rank he obtained, he would have had to train recruits on extremist tattoos, and the Nazi tattoos would be at the top of that list.
0: 100%. I think he lies with regularity. I just do.
1: Ethnic tendencies right and left.
0: Yep. I got to tell you, and we had this guy, what is that, the publication, the guy we had on yesterday, Linda, the Maine, they're
2: Steve
0: doing
2: Robinson
0: such a good job.
2: From Maine Wire. He's really good.
0: Maine Wire. Okay. He pointed out there's no such thing as an oyster man. Nobody in Maine refers to themselves as an oyster man. I did not know that. I knew lobster men. I knew you had clammers and people that did that work. I'd not heard the term. But he said they don't exist. I got to be honest. When I heard that, and he only had one customer, and that customer was his mommy, I'm like, oh, you got to be kidding me. I don't think he's worked a day in his life. You want to know the truth, except, the time maybe he spent in the military. And I don't believe a thing that comes out of this guy's mouth at this point. And I don't think the media will do their job. Last word.
1: Well, the one thing is, and it's proven, our country, of the government, of the people, by the people, for the people, will survive a Graham Plattner. He will just disappear in the history of American politics.
0: Well, from your lips to God's ears, we're going to be doing our election countdown starting soon. And I'm hoping we're ready. Everybody, please take this seriously. Most important midterm in your lifetime. From America's Revolutionary War to Israel's fight for survival, almost from the beginning till now, both nations have faced moments that test their courage. Thankfully, freedom endures. Let me take you back to 1985. President Ronald Reagan delivered these remarks about America's commitment to stand with Israel. He said this. He said, quote, "In our talks, we paid special attention to two issues, our commitment to Israel's security and well-being, and our shared desire to move forward together toward a just and lasting peace between Israel and all of its Arab neighbors. A strong, secure Israel is a shared interest." And it is so relevant to what's happening today. 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
12: This is a Fox News alert. A breakthrough with Iran. I'm Lisa Brady. President Trump calls it a great settlement that could be finalized in the next few days.
13: And most importantly, we have a deal that Iran will never have a nuclear weapon, which was the whole purpose of what we had to go through to get this.
12: The president telling reporters he has spoken to a number of leaders in the region today, including the Israeli prime minister, and that the Strait of Hormuz will open as soon as a deal is signed.
13: We have a signing soon, and the documents are in pretty final shape. So we'll see. We'll see. Very good. Should be done. That should be done pretty quickly. They want it. Every bit as much as everybody else wants.
12: The president taking questions in the Oval Office after posting earlier that he was canceling a planned third night of attacks on Iran.
14: President Trump posting on Truth Social that the strikes were canceled and that some sort of deal was imminent. On Truth Social, Trump posted, based on the fact that discussions with the Islamic Republic of Iran have been brought to the highest level of Iranian leadership and approved, I have, as president of the United States of America, canceled the scheduled strikes and bombings against Iran this evening.
12: Fox's Max Gordon in Dubai. Iran had responded to the past two nights of strikes with more attacks on Gulf neighbors. Now, Iranian state media is reporting that the Iran Foreign Ministry is saying a large part of the negotiating text has been finalized, but suggesting that essentially it's not a done deal yet. President Trump also announcing today a new nominee for Director of National Intelligence, Jay Clayton, a federal prosecutor. He's been facing bipartisan pushback over picking a top housing finance official, Bill Pulte, to serve as acting director, and he does not appear to be backing away from that. Earlier, Democrats and some Republicans protested Pulte by opposing a temporary extension of a key surveillance tool, which is set to expire midnight tomorrow. 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

0: Democrats in D.C. who say language like abolish ICE are unhelpful for the political health of the Democratic Party.
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4: 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Coming up next, our final news roundup and information overload hour.
7: All right, news roundup and information overload hour. Toll free, it's 800-941-SEAN. If you want to be a part of the program, I know we've had a lot of callers on it. I know a lot of people want to weigh in on it. I know that, you know, having Jasmine Crockett come out of mothballs and make her insane statements like this one. TMZ got it first. Well, Carmelo Anthony only stabbed Austin Metcalf, this teenager, one time. Yeah, he stabbed him to death. Listen.
8: Well, it only took one stab. I think everybody needs to understand it was not like it was multiple times.
9: So these are the facts that really should have been
8: honed in on.
9: Correct. Yeah. Because those are the ways that you look at intent.
7: I mean, it is breathtaking to me that people think this way. And never mind the fact that she had all of the facts in this case dead wrong. Now, the Collin County DA, a guy by the name of Greg Willis, says that justice was served in this murder trial. Listen.
10: Good evening. I'm Greg Willis, Collin County District Attorney. Today, justice was served. A year ago, when this senseless murder unfolded, I said that it had struck a deep nerve in Collin County and far beyond. I asked our community to ignore all the noise and instead be level-headed and patient as the process worked. And today, the process delivered accountability. We are grateful to this jury, and we are grateful that the good citizens of Collin County had an opportunity to weigh in on this case. I'm proud of the exceptional work of Bill Wersky and our team of prosecutors, DA investigators, and victim advocates, and all the good and outstanding men and women of the Collin County District Attorney.

0: office. We thank all the parents and their brave kids who did the right thing. Despite the trauma of witnessing the senseless murder at a school track meet, they cooperated fully and testified truthfully. Their courage was essential to securing justice in this case.
1: All right. Anyway, here to weigh in on this and so much more, we have UC Berkeley law professor, former deputy assistant attorney general John Yu is back with us. You know, everybody that was there, there was not a big crowd of protesters, but there was a few people always looking for trouble. But nobody, not the defense, not the prosecution, ever made this about race. The facts, the testimony in this case was overwhelmingly consistent, incontrovertible, not as Jasmine Crockett described it. For a jury to come back in less than 3 hours and then give this young man 35 years, I think speaks volumes about how strong the DA's case was here. I hate whenever there's any story of any evil. But if you stab somebody one time to death, you murdered them. It's kind of cut and dry, isn't it?
2: I agree, Sean. And one way to test your intuition is just reverse the races of the defendant and the victim. If a white guy had gone into a tent with black kids in it, and the exact same thing had happened, I would expect the prosecutors would have brought the exact same case, and you would have had the exact same verdict. Because the fact of the matter is that this guy who's now been convicted admitted that he did it. He said that he stabbed Metcalf in the chest. His only claim was that it was in self-defense. And you had just any number of witnesses who saw the thing say that this was not a case of self-defense, that no one was attacking Anthony, that instead Anthony pulled the knife and stabbed Metcalf in the chest in circumstances that were not justified.
1: Well, I mean, how many witnesses? First of all, why did he keep his hand in the bag the whole time where the knife was? And then there was a little bit of contact based on the eyewitness testimony, but it was not severe contact by any description, in my view. What did you think of their description?
2: Oh, that's right. The test is not that someone might have pushed you or that, people were yelling at you. Although there's a lot of testimony that shows that he wasn't surrounded, that, that he wasn't being really harassed in a way that might justify his force. But look, the test is if you can only use deadly force in your self-defense if it's basically necessary to stop an imminent attack on you that could be deadly. And I didn't hear any evidence in this trial. Nothing seemed to be brought to light that showed that that was the case. Contrast this with a case we all know that you'd covered very closely, Sean, the case of Mr. Penny in New York City. The jury did acquit him on self-defense grounds, and that's because you had a dangerous guy attacking people in the subway, and Mr. Penny restrained him. That's very different. Right there, you had clear evidence from a lot of witnesses that someone was attacking, trying to hurt people. That's so different than this case. I agree with you, Sean. It's terrible that there's any loss of life. It's terrible for both people here, but I'm afraid the facts seem very clear that Anthony killed Metcalf, and it was not justified by self-defense.
1: No, it wasn't even close. And, and then it gets exacerbated when you have the likes of Jasmine Crockett, not knowing the facts of the case. Well, he's 6 feet tall, 300 pounds. No, he's 6 feet tall, 200 pounds. Or making up, well, if he was on top of me, I would have done the same thing. By the way, I didn't think you were allowed to have weapons on campuses. Am I wrong?
2: Actually, in this case, because it's Texas, I don't think that there was any rule against Anthony having a knife. Now, you're not supposed to pull it out and use it. Texas is a state that's stands for a lot of individual rights in terms of bearing arms. I just spent the last semester teaching at UT Austin, and I became very aware of the difference with California when it comes to bearing arms and having weapons. But that's for self-protection. And it sounded like, right, Anthony pulled the knife out when he didn't need it for self-protection. He didn't, for example, display it in the hopes of getting people to back off. He just went, pulled it out, and stabbed Metcalf with it. But I agree with you. I think that

0: you know, moral outrage, and it's not real, it's selective. And what it is if they can weaponize a death, they will weaponize it. If they can blame Trump, blame Republicans, they'll do it. But if they really cared about the lives of every young person that's being taken in all these blue towns and big cities around the country every weekend, and names we never hear about because they can't turn it into a political fodder, it tells me that they're just a bunch of phonies. And if they really cared about people and believed that God created every human soul as I do, that they would do something about the violence and stop it. We see what the president did in Tennessee. We see what the president did in D.C. You can have law and order if you want it.
1: John, I had the privilege to clerk for Justice Clarence Thomas, and he has made exactly the same point you are making, that the real crime epidemic is not interracial violence. It's the crime in the inner cities, which is primarily minorities killing other minorities, black-on-black violence in poor communities. And if the Jasmine Crocketts of the world really wanted to help, they would bring their attention, their megaphones, to that crime, to those problems, and to rather than trying to do things which actually make it harder, I think, for the police to actually maintain law and order by trying to turn Black Lives Matter into defund the police, into attacks on the police, to discourage the police from going and doing their jobs in the toughest environments. That if they had the support of people like Jasmine Crockett, the police could do their jobs better. And that would really bring the crime rate down in a meaningful way that would help the communities that they allegedly are defending.
0: All right, quick break. Right back. More with our friend, UC Berkeley law professor, former deputy assistant attorney general John Yoo is with us. We'll get to your calls on the other side. Other news of the day we're going to hit as well as, you know, I know we're all talking about health, wellness, fitness, nutrition, longevity. But yeah, in a lot of ways, how many of us are really kind of guessing our way when it comes to health? What foods work best for you? What supplements, what vitamins to take? 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
0: You know, from America's Revolutionary War to Israel's now fight for their very survival in 1948, Israel has faced from day one moment after another. Their courage has been tested. You know, 1985, President Reagan delivered these remarks about America's commitment to stand with Israel. And here's what he said.
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0: All right, we continue. John Yoo is with us. He is the former Deputy Assistant Attorney General, UC Berkeley Law Professor, which kind of shocks me, but a lot we're talking about now, election integrity. But I don't know why you are a UC Berkeley Law Professor. I don't know why you live in L.A. I think it's one of the worst places to live, the highest tax state, the worst governing in the country, highest poverty rate, highest homelessness rate, highest income tax, sales tax, gas tax, quality of life issues are just atrocious. Now they're talking about a wealth tax. Soon there'll be an exit tax in California. But you're there. Now, can you explain why every other state, except for yours, has pulled itself out of the Stone Ages and they actually know how to count votes? Why does it take a month to count votes in California?
1: You know, Sean, first of all, I can't defend my state on all those policies, which is why I might be moving to Texas soon. But I agree with you.
0: Are you really thinking about it?
1: I spent the semester at UT Austin. You know, Sean, you want to have the listeners let me know what I should do. You know, California's a beautiful state, great people, but Texas is by far better run, more sensible leaders, better policies. You know, you can open a business in one day. You can build a building in a year. I mean, people laugh when I tell them what I saw in California. They think I'm making it up, and I'm not. I'm just like, this is the way the states run, and that's why everyone's moving there. And I met a lot of Californians who've moved there. But look, Sean, the problem in California with voting is not the counting of the ballots. It's what they let in and count. It's what they – let me rephrase that. It's what they –
0: Well, I think it's all of it, though. I mean, you know, for example, in 2024 and in Florida, going back to 2000, they've had their problems with voting, but they fixed it to their credit.
1: Yeah.
0: By 2 hours after the polls closed, we had 90% of the vote in. The rest of the country gets 75% of the vote in on day one or two. California takes a week. It's inexplicable to me.
1: Yeah, let me phrase. Part of it is that California is so afraid of phantom problems, like there might be voter suppression or so on, that they basically have, you know, complete universal mail-in voting with no excuses necessary. So anybody can mail in vote. They distribute the ballots widely. I don't think that there's any state agency that's really on top of keeping the voter rolls updated. And then as long as your ballot's postmarked by election day, they'll count it no matter when it comes in. And so, you know, Sean, there's a Supreme Court case that's pending right now where the court is going to decide when Congress said, you know, this day, the first Tuesday is an election day. That's the election day. Does that mean you vote on that day? You know, the ballots that come in late, those don't count. You know, ballots that don't have any postmark, those shouldn't count. I think actually this is a case where the Supreme Court and Congress have to intervene to stop states like California that basically let anybody vote anytime from anywhere with very little proof of whether you're a citizen when you register. And when everything's created to stop some problem, this idea of voter suppression that doesn't exist.
0: Well, I got to tell you something. It just makes no sense to me. And here's the thing. Democrats and Republicans both have complained on election integrity issues, and they have expressed doubts in terms of their confidence in results. It's simple stuff, proof of citizenship. And by the way, the administration announced that any non-citizen that votes will be deported. That just came out today. You know, voter ID, signature verification, proof of citizenship, updated voter rolls, chain of custody for any mail-in ballots. They're on camera the entire time they arrive at a precinct. You know, then you have updated voter rolls. You have partisan observers in every precinct in the country watching voting all day, vote counting all night. And I would return to paper ballots like so many European countries did. And I think that, all right, the polls close, count the votes, do it in front of the world. And then people will have confidence in the results and they'll believe in the integrity of the process. I'm hearing there may be a move in John Yoo's future. I'm looking forward to it, my friend. God bless you.
1: Thanks, Sean. Great to be with you. Thanks a lot.
0: Always appreciate you coming. 800-941-SEAN is our number.

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19: This is a Fox News alert. I'm Tom Rigotti. President Trump announcing at the White House this afternoon that the U.S. and Iran have come to what he calls a great settlement, a deal to end the war in Iran, and it's about to be finalized.
20: It should be done. That should be done pretty quickly. They want it. Every bit as much as everybody else wants it.
19: The Trump also tells reporters the deal includes Iran agreeing to never having a nuclear weapon and the Strait of Hormuz will be reopened. President Trump announced his nominee to become the newest director of national intelligence.
21: The president felt the pressure that was coming from Capitol Hill, including from a number of Republicans that were not happy to see Bill Pulte in the director of national intelligence position. He was named as acting DNI. What this does is set up the nomination for Jay Clayton, the U.S. attorney for the Southern District in New York.
19: That's Fox's Mark Meredith reporting. 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
22: We'll see a good chance of showers and some thunderstorms around as we head through the evening and nighttime hours. Some of these storms could be strong and gusty in a few spots. It could last into early Friday, a low near 70. Hot, humid weather on Friday, a chance of showers and thunderstorms in the afternoon, your high 91, heat indices to 95. Some storms again could be strong and gusty. Saturday to start the weekend looks a lot nicer, mainly sunny, a high in the mid-80s, and Saturday's low around 60. I'm meteorologist Mark Thibodeau with the Weather Channel on WIBX 950 AM and 92.3 FM.
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0: All right, 25 till the top of the hour, 800-941-SEAN if you want to be a part of the program. Every one of you hearing my voice, you need a personal safety security strategy for you and your family. There are evil, dangerous people in this world, and some people don't want to face that truth. I urge all of you to face that truth. Now, we all have the lethal option. Somebody wants to break into your house, your business, on the street, kill you, kill your family. There's only one option under those circumstances, and that's lethal. Now, the FBI tells us last year they have statistics for 2022 that that's less than 0.01% of all altercations that require that. Now, that's where the new technology of BYRNA.com comes in. It is part of my everyday personal safety security strategies, just like I have my P365. I use both, and I use other things to protect myself. You don't need a permit. You don't need a background check. It's legal in all 50 states, and it is powerful. 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All right, so a while ago, we're going to update you on a story we did. We did this story about a dog. And we told you the story about Dolly and Brendan Jones. They're both veterans. And their fight to save their dog, Lucy. Now they've got people like Ken Cuccinelli in their corner and Glenn Youngkin in their corner. And a whole nation has been rallying because they can't get their dog back. And the circumstances are bizarre. I don't understand it. They live on 6 acres. There was one incident a couple of years ago. Dog was deemed dangerous. They didn't even know what that designation meant. But they're here to update us on their fight to get their puppy. If you have a dog, it's a member of your family. Anyway, I think Brendan will join us in a minute. Dolly is with us. Dolly, how are you?
1: Hi, doing well. Thank you so much for having us again.
0: Look, appreciate you and what you guys are going through. Why don't you explain what was this designation years ago that you didn't really pay a lot of attention to, and what was the incident?
1: Sure, yep. So this would have been a year ago. Lucy had had surgery on her leg. And anybody who's been following us for any time knows this story. We've always, you know, been very honest and open about what happened. So at 10 years old, she had surgery on her leg for something we thought was cancer. It was a couple days after that. She's wearing a cone. She has a boot on her leg. She's drugged up from the post-surgery drugs and everything. And a jogger comes by the front of our house on the road. Lucy hobbles down to her. And now I was out of town at the time, but this is, you know, Brendan was there and saw the incident. So the dog, Lucy goes up to the jogger. The jogger, we don't know if she stopped to pet Lucy or what happened, but essentially reached her arm into the cone and she got nipped. At this point,
0: All right, well, now you say nip, that means the dog snipped at it. Was it a severe bite? What, did it penetrate the skin? Was there a severe injury or anything?
1: Yes. Yep, it penetrated the skin.
0: Was there a severe injury?
1: No, it was a bite. She bit down, she let go. So it wasn't a latch. It wasn't an attack. She didn't jump.
0: By the way, I've been bit a bunch of my life when I was a paper boy. I never really thought twice about it.
1: Yeah, same. So at this point, it had been a year of battles with these neighbors. You know, they didn't like that we had moved into this community with our farm. We're one of three farms that all share property lines here in this area. But

0: They had taken us to court for our dogs barking. We have working dogs. We raise sheep for meat. And so at that point, we decided to accept the dangerous dog designation. We thought it would give our neighbors just something, you know, that they would stop. They would leave us alone, give them something they want. We can all move on with our lives. So that was a year ago. So you fast forward a year, and Brendan is out in the yard with Lucy. He's walking her to the field. She slips off her collar in our yard, and a neighbor walking by sees it. Lucy barks at the neighbor, but doesn't run, doesn't do anything, just stays in our yard. Brendan takes Lucy, puts her back on the leash, and that's it.
1: So after this incident, I want to be very clear. This is their designation. You accepted it. You didn't challenge it. You live on a 6-acre farm that you work. And since then, the dog did not leave the property again. And a neighbor got mad because Lucy was barking. That's what happened, right?
0: Yes. Yep. For a whole, no incident, nothing. Yep. And so she saw Lucy slip off the leash, walks a mile home, calls the cops. The cops show up and they take Lucy. And so we've been...
1: Okay, and how long has this been now?
0: 2 months ago. We've been fighting.
1: This is insane.
0: Lucy back.
1: All right, now, and your husband, Brendan, is now with us. Brendan, great to have you back. All right, you were there. Your dog never left the property. Your dog did bark. Your neighbor was angry and complained, I guess, to authorities. And because of the previous designation after the surgery, you know, even though the dog only barked, didn't attack anybody, didn't leave your property, filed a complaint, and they took your dog, and you can't get your dog back. The dog didn't do anything wrong here. Dogs bark.
2: Right, Sean. Thanks for having me on again. It's a great honor to be back here.
1: How did you get Glenn Youngkin and Cuccinelli on your side?
2: This story has become a national issue. I don't know how. The only way I can explain how this happened is through the hand of God. God's had his hand on that little pup since I brought her back from the Middle East. She came back.
1: Will you just give a quick summary how this dog and how you bonded? Both of you have served our country, and the conditions this dog worked in for our country and unbelievable support it gave you at a time you needed it.
2: Yeah, well, she was a stray in the desert that bonded with me. I reached borderland between Syria and Jordan at the heyday of ISIS 10 years ago. And I was having a hard time adjusting. My first son had just been born. Lucy kind of adopted me, and she would guard my six on runs in the desert. And she watched me every time we rolled out to go to a checkpoint or whatever we had to do. She was always there like a little guardian angel. And once I decided I couldn't leave her to face whatever death awaited her in the desert, it gave me the sense of purpose that I needed to be present and make it home, make sure the guys around me made it home. And I was a linguist. I was the guy who everyone depended on to get words out that needed to be said. You know, if my spiny senses told me something was wrong, they needed to know. So they relied on me, and I had to have my head in the game. I knew I didn't have my head in the game because I was lost in this headspace back in Virginia, missing being a dad. And suddenly having Lucy gave me the purpose and the drive and the presence that I needed to stay grounded. And that brought me home. And she then guarded my six by guarding my home that I left behind on 5 subsequent deployments after that. So I never woke up in the middle of the night with this debilitating worry, thinking that, you know, things back home in Virginia were happening outside my control. I'd be on the border of Somalia, not worrying about things in Virginia, more on the back in ISIS country, not worrying about things in Virginia because I needed to be present. And it was because of that dog. that dog helped me be the soldier and the man that I needed to be in those moments. So it hurts to have the dog right now be held hostage by the very government that I went overseas to fight for. Granted, a different level of government, but I went to
1: Well, let me ask you this, because I've got to get to the chase here. Is if I had a neighbor that had a dog and I knew this story, my heart would be moved. I wouldn't care if that dog bit me. I would just say, you know, put a muzzle on it, do something. I know this is important to you. I would try to make every

0: accommodation to be a good neighbor and an understanding neighbor. I've lived with neighbors that have yappy dogs. Ah, do I love it? Eh, not really, but it's not that big a deal. You know, it's what you choose to make a big deal in your life. Have you gone over to your neighbor? Have you sat down with them? Have you tried to appeal to them and assure them that you'll do whatever they would want done to put them at peace, at rest, that this dog is never going to, you know, be a threat to them in any way?
1: You know, I've tried. I've tried to talk to neighbors. They haven't been very, very interested in having conversations. What happened in my yard was a violation of any law, it was a technical violation only. The dog was off my leash in my own yard. But the lady who called it in clearly understood the technical aspects of the law in a way that I did not. It's difficult to try to establish a relationship with people who, when before you've even had a chance to talk to them, they've already taken you to court. And that's what the situation we've been in, unfortunately, here. I've tried it at times, but they would continue to harass us using animal welfare checks. They'd send my wife text messages that I thought were borderline abusive. In fact, just last Friday, we had another specious animal welfare check. I was rolling into my driveway, and an animal control officer followed me in. He got out of his truck, and he looked apologetic. He said, "We've got an animal welfare check. Someone said your dogs are out in the field with no shelter in the June heat." And he took one look at them and saw the shelter for them and for our lambs, and he said, this is silly. I asked him who it was who had called, and he said, "I can't tell you. That came in anonymously." So it's I don't even know if it was anyone with who could put their eyeballs on my field. It was meant to harass us. It was simply meant to harass us. So unfortunately, we're dealing with just a handful of people who think that they're they formed a mob. And what happens with mobs is they have all the virtue and wisdom and ethics of their lowest common denominator, right? So that's what we're dealing with, and it's hard to sit down and have come to terms with people when they formed a mob against you.
0: You know, I'm kind of at a place I rarely am in my life, and that is at a loss for words. And do you have a lawyer? Maybe I'll ask you, Dolly. I mean, do you have a lawyer or anybody that is working on the case? 2 months seems like a long time. Do you get to visit the dog?
2: So yes, we've had a lawyer since the first week. That was the first thing we worked on, was securing that. And that was hard to find because everybody is very well connected in this community. So we went outside of our county. We were able to find a lawyer. So we have had somebody working with us.
1: So this lawyer that I've had, I had to go a county away, like she said. He's been fighting for us. And there is an update to the situation that I could let you know. We had a lot of big names in our corner. We had people reaching out to Glenn Youngkin. We had Ken Cuccinelli reaching out. We even had Jason Miara. His name showed up in my email one morning, which was amazing.
0: Yeah, Jason's a great guy. Let me give you guys an opportunity for people that love dogs like we do on the show. How can people contact you, maybe help you, Dolly and Brendan Jones?
1: Well, follow us on X. We're posting on X, and we're keeping everybody updated. We have a court date tomorrow, and I'm hoping for some more clarity at that point. Figure out why she still hasn't been released to me. The terms of this deal were not favorable.
0: Give your handles, because we're running out of time, so people can get in touch with you, and we'll put it up on our website, Hannity.com.
1: Okay, my handle on X is... it's Brendan M. Jones, just my name, Brendan.
0: At Brendan M. Jones.
1: Yeah, correct.
0: Okay.
2: And my _minstrel.
0: Okay, and so we'll put it up on Hannity.com. Praying you get your dog back, praying common sense prevails. My admonition and advice to you, if you get this dog back, you're going to have a target on your back. Be extra cautious, because you don't want to go through this again. Okay, and we're hoping for the best for both of you. Sad story, unnecessary to me. You know, just that speaks volumes, sad about the human condition. Thank you both. Brendan and Dolly Jones, thank you. 800-941-SHAWN is our number. 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And for example, they will tell you, they'll take every insurance policy you have for free upfront, no obligation at all. And they'll take your insurance policy. 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And if you didn't understand it, that means you don't know what's really covered. They'll run it through their own designed AI software and they will print out in plain English what's covered, what's not covered. This way you won't have any surprises when you make a claim. How many of us, you know people that made claims to an insurance company only to be denied, rejected? Sorry, I thought that was covered. My broker told me it was covered. No, it's not. 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

All right, that's going to wrap things up for today. Hannity tonight, 9 Eastern on the Fox News Channel. I'm looking most forward to Stephen A. Smith. If the Knicks lose, it's Trump's fault. What? I mean, he really believes this. But anyway, we also have Jim Hansen tonight, Victoria Coates, Reince Priebus, Nancy Grace, Joe Concha. Set your DVR. Hannity, 9 Eastern on the Fox News Channel. We'll see you tonight. Back here tomorrow. Thank you for making this show possible.

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6: He calls it a great settlement in the war with Iran. I'm Lee Silicera, Fox News. President Trump says a peace deal is on the table.
7: The president says the U.S. and Iran have agreed on a memorandum of understanding, and it means Iran will never be able to get a nuclear weapon. He told reporters at the White House,
8: "It should be done pretty quickly. They want it every bit as much as everybody else wants it."
7: The president said the agreement may be signed as soon as this weekend.
8: The whole Middle East is happy, and along beyond the Middle East, the strait will open as soon as we have it signed.
7: The president had been threatening another round of strikes against Iran in retaliation for the downing of an American military helicopter earlier this week, but those strikes have been put on hold.
6: Fox's Jill Nato in Washington. Meanwhile, the spokesperson for Iran's foreign ministry says Iran has not reached a final decision on an agreement. The president confirming Housing Finance Director Bill Pulte will continue as acting director of National Intelligence while announcing a new nominee to the post.
8: He's running it for a short while we get a very talented person, Jay Clayton, in. As you know, Jay Clayton's an incredible talent, head of Sullivan and Cromwell. He was head of the SEC.
6: This coming as Democrats and some Republicans had voiced concerns over Pulte's lack of intelligence experience and voted against the extension of the Foreign Intelligence Surveillance Bill in protest of the choice in the House today. The Department of the Interior investigating after the grass on the National Mall was defaced.
9: We don't know of any arrests, but they are saying this is an act of vandalism, and it appears to be 8647. 86, the restaurant slang term to cut something, kill something off an order, and obviously 47th has usually been indicative of President Trump being the 47th president.
6: Fox's Mark Meredith. Wall Street stocks rallied to their best day in 2 months after President Trump called off the other round of strikes against Iran. The Dow gained 929. The Nasdaq added 640. 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
6: Supreme Court issues three rulings on how bankruptcy proceedings should work.
11: In Keithley versus Buddy Ayers, the court sided with Keithley, who was accused of failing to disclose a personal injury lawsuit in his bankruptcy proceedings due to financial motive. The Supreme Court found having a motive to conceal potential finances itself isn't enough to warrant dismissing his personal injury case. In FS Credit Opportunities Corp versus Saba Capital Masters Fund, the justices ruled against allowing activist investors to sue public companies after those companies have opted into a rule that limits the activist investors' voting power. And in Abuamu versus the U.S., the justices ruled that charges must be filed against an individual accused of a crime in the district where the crime was committed. Jessica Rosenthal, Fox News.
6: The state of Ohio will require photo ID for mail-in voting in the 2027 election. The state house also approved a Senate bill that would amend the state constitution to add photo ID requirements for in-person voting. The bill that would amend the state constitution will now be put on the November ballot. Wholesale prices jumped again in May.
12: The producer price index for May rose more than expected, up 1.1%. The PPI measures prices at the wholesale level. The increase was more than estimated. High energy prices are impacting inflation. Excluding food and energy, the PPI was up just 0.4%. For the year ending in May, the PPI rose 6.5%, the steepest increase since November of 2022. But core PPI for the year came in at 4.9%. Jenny Coselda, Fox News.
6: The European Central Bank raised rates this morning to deal with rising inflation in that region. It's the first increase since September 2023. U.S. meteorologists say a strong El Nino has formed, and they say it's likely to be a major factor in extreme and deadly weather across the planet for the next year or so. I'm Lee Silasara. This is Fox News.
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Cardi B claims injustice that a black boy can't murder a white boy in America. AI, existential threat, able to be controlled, prosperous future, or dystopia. Coming up today on Will Cain Country.

0: It is Will Cain Country, streaming live at the Will Cain Country YouTube channel, the Will Cain Facebook page. 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Generational choke, gigantic comeback. San Antonio Spurs cough up a 29-point lead to the New York Knicks.
1: Let's go.
0: Whose fault and whose fault is it of what we're seeing on the streets of New York? We're going to get to that a little bit later here on Will Cain Country. 2 days, Dan, Tinfoil Pat, and Jasmine Crockett. Not in person, not live, but on tape with us now on Will Cain Country.
2: 35 years for a kid who had decided to go under a tent that was not his team's tent as it was raining and simply didn't want to be put out in the rain by some random kid that he didn't know who was larger than him. Listen, a lot of people don't know what it is to live as a black person in this country, but just like you can give the benefit of the doubt to so many police officers when they go out and they shoot some black unarmed person, even though they are trained, the fact that there was little to no mercy seen or humanity seen when this black boy said that I was scared.
0: 40 to 60%. 40 to 60%, according to friend of the program, Jeffrey Mead of Black America, shares this sentiment that somehow an injustice has just been witnessed in America by Carmelo Anthony not being able to murder Austin Metcalf and get away with it. That Carmelo Anthony is the victim serving 35 years in prison for simply stabbing another boy in the chest. I did ask yesterday as we were hanging out together, what percentage of black America, is it a significant percentage of black America that shares this sentiment, that shares this insanity? Neither Kurt Schlichter, Tinfoil Pat, Two-A-Days, Dan, nor Nick Sorter were capable of speaking for black America. But yesterday on the Will Cain Show at Fox News Channel, friend of our program, former OU wide receiver, social media superstar, Jeffrey Mead, sadly told me he believes that something like 40 to 60% might think the way you just heard from a sitting congressman or the very, very, very, very famous Cardi B. Listen to Cardi B.
3: I sure learned something from this. I learned to tell my sons, if a white boy, do not argue with no white boys, because baby, ain't no law protecting you if something goes down with them. That's what I learned from this case. I'm going to tell my sons, if you arguing with a white boy, walk the fuck away because the law don't protect you.
0: The law don't protect you from murder. If you just listened, you would think that Carmelo Anthony had been murdered by Austin Metcalf. But the truth is, it's the other way around, and somehow we have this conversation. I do believe this, fellas. I want to believe this. That what you saw outside that courthouse in Collin County represented about 50 D-list race hustlers. This case was so clear, it couldn't even attract the attention of Al Sharpton. It couldn't even attract the attention of Ben Crump. And Ben Crump has never seen a race case in America where he didn't want to be the main character. Ben Crump has never seen a lie he was unwilling to tell. But this one was a bridge too far for Ben Crump. So who are you left with? You'd left with illiterate criminal Dominique Alexander to be the champion of this being a modern American racial drama. And those 50 D-list race hustlers managed to inflame commentary online. Commentary online should almost always be at least discounted and perhaps often dismissed until it begins to be filtered through mainstream celebrities like Cardi B, through politicians in Washington, D.C. like Jasmine Crockett. And then the filtering and the laundering mechanism threatens to make this something that could become representative of, as Jeffrey Mead describes, 40 to 60% of black America. Headline from the New York Post. Austin Metcalf's family getting hate-filled death threats. Your son effed around and found out, reads the headline in the New York Post. Some of the comments referenced are as follows. You're just mad because Austin is no longer living. Should have stabbed Hunter, too. Didn't you beat Megan, too? I blame you. He effed around and found out. Apparently, these are DMs or text messages being received by the family of Austin Metcalf.
1: I would be mad, too, if my son was murdered and not living.
0: I would be mad, too. And a tweet from Cardi B yesterday before that X Spaces audio said something like, wow, this is not justice. This is being made an example of. Cardi B is a moron. But she should understand that part of punishment is making an example of someone. Deterrence is part of the theories of Western civilization's theories on punishment. And yes, punishing someone to show others that you cannot stab someone in response to a shove is a perfectly justifiable reason to arrive at 35 years in prison. Just think, for fun, just for fun, as a thought exercise, just think about the twisted logic required to come to the conclusion that Carmelo Anthony is the victim. A few months ago in Minnesota, a woman ramming her car into an ICE agent was, according to popular narrative, insufficient use of force to respond in self-defense. Remember, we were told that. Renee Good running into an ICE officer with her car, him responding by firing his gun, we were told, was absurd. That's not deadly force. That's not proportional use. That's not self-defense. But here now, a few months later, we're told a shove by Austin Metcalf is enough to warrant a stabbing in the heart. The thing is, it's not logic. You don't have to play this game with me very long. You might not, if you're listening in your car, if you're watching at your computer, you are going, Will, I don't want to play this stupid logic game because it's not logic. And you would be right. You would be right. Unfortunately, what we see playing out is tribal and political standards as the definition of justice. Carmelo Anthony's parents are on a publicity tour. They are doing podcasts and interviews. And here's what they have been saying since the sentencing of Carmelo Anthony.
4: His mother recounts the moment she addressed the jury and made her plea to them during the sentencing phase.
5: To have mercy on my son. That's what I told the jury. I know they had their minds made up already. So, I mean, really wasn't much I could say to change their mind.
4: Both parents fighting back emotions and tears as they described what they believe was a flawed trial.
6: We were delusional. We thought we was going to get a fair shake.

0: What, you on jury selection?
1: No, he wasn't. Seriously. He was on
0: jury selection.
1: He's a vet. He ain't been on jury selection.
0: You gonna die. You on jury? What, you on jury?
1: No, he wasn't.
0: You on jury selection? You was on jury selection?
2: Man sitting under a street sign that either looks homeless or on the verge of homelessness, who in his friend describes as a vet, is sitting there on the ground when a young black man comes up and punches him in the face. Clearly doesn't really believe that this man in Florida could have been on jury selection for Carmelo Anthony, just uses an excuse to do this. And I want to believe that this is not where we are. I want to believe that Jeffrey Mead is wrong. 40 to 60% of black America does not believe the kinds of things we're hearing from Cardi B or the kinds of things we're seeing on the street. I want to believe that the videos that you're talking about, Dan, of others saying, come on, we got to do better, is accurate. I'm just left wondering. One thing I don't want to leave you wondering about today. Yesterday, we played horrific again video of a purported attorney yesterday outside the courtroom calling Austin Metcalf and Hunter Metcalf domestic racist terrorists. She appeared on a program that gets about 12 viewers on X, Roland Martin Uncensored, and called it a modern-day lynching and called the courthouse a slaughterhouse. Here's a reminder of what Teresa Andrews had to say outside the courthouse.
3: I said, as a former prosecutor, this was a legal lynching that happened in this slaughterhouse. This is a slaughterhouse. This is not a courthouse. This courthouse is designed, when you will come here, you look like us, slaughter you. That's what they were. Those twins are domestic racist terrorists.
2: I wondered aloud yesterday how such a person gets a law degree. I wondered aloud yesterday how such a person gets a bar card. Turns out that person does not anymore have a bar card. Thelma Anderson, I believe, is her name. Thelma Andrews or Thelma Anderson has had her license to practice law in the state of Texas suspended because she has been charged with wire fraud. I think it was PPP loans that she absconded with. Something to that extent, and she has had her law license
4: first
2: taken
4: thing comes
2: away
4: up when you go
2: mercifully.
4: Oh.
2: Mercifully. Justifiably. In the state of Texas. Coming up, the author of If Anyone Builds It, Everyone Dies, Nate Soars, on his dystopian prediction with AI on Will King Country.
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0: U.S. versus China, dystopia versus prosperity. Can we figure out exactly what it all means for the future? Coming up in just a moment here on Will Kane Country. But who helps America go farther, fly higher, dream even bigger? People do. Since 1879, our people have been more than a source of energy. They've been a source of progress. Today, that same progress is helping deliver record U.S. energy production, fueling the workers, the makers, the boundary pushers and risk takers who spark the breakthroughs that move America forward. 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If anyone builds it, everyone dies. Why superhuman AI would kill us all. That's the name of a book by the president of the Machine Intelligence Research Institute. Nate Soares is the author, and Nate joins us now here today to talk about what exactly we can expect. Nate, it's good to have you on the program. Thanks for being with us. This is a question that every high school junior, senior, every college student, every parent is wondering. And that's just on the prospects of, hey, what do you do for a living in a world where AI is gobbling up jobs? But let's not even start so specific, Nate. Judging by the title of your book, you see a pretty dystopian future under AI.
1: That's right. You know, the AI today, if AI paused right now, then it would cause a lot of problems with jobs as the technology matured. But where AI is going, if these companies keep pushing, their stated goal is to build machines that are dramatically smarter than any human. They already have issues where the AI exhibits behavior that they didn't intend it to exhibit. If you make those things radically smarter than humans, they don't just take our jobs. The most likely outcome, I think, is that they kill everybody.
0: Wow. They kill everyone. How?
1: You know, it's not an issue of malice. It's not an issue where the AIs decide they resent us or decide they hate us. The issue is indifference. If you make machines that do things you didn't ask them to do, which we already see today, we already see that sometimes these AIs, you'll give them a hard problem and they'll edit the test to say you passed without solving the hard problem. And sometimes when you do this, the AI will cover its tracks. It'll like delete a log file which sort of indicates that it knows it's doing something you didn't want it to do. If you make an AI like that much, much smarter than humans, to the point where it can think at 10,000 times the speed, invent its own technology, the issue is not that it hates you. The issue is that it starts developing its own civilizational infrastructure and covers the surface of the world with its own data centers without caring about you one bit. And we die not because it makes Terminators and comes and shoots us, but we die like any other animal that humanity has outcompeted. We die like ants in a digging site where they're building a skyscraper.
0: Let's take a quick break, but continue with this very uplifting but important prediction about our future under AI with Nate Soares on Will Kane Country.
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5: Fox News, I'm John Saucier. President Trump had been threatening more strikes on Iran today, but now says U.S. and Iran have come to a great settlement, a deal to end the war, and he's expected it to be signed soon.
6: And most importantly, we have a deal that Iran will never have a nuclear weapon, which was the whole purpose of what we had to go through to get this.
5: This all comes less than a day after the U.S. launched dozens of strikes on Iran in retaliation for a helicopter that was shot down over the Strait of Hormuz. President Trump, by the way, says the strait will be open as part of this deal. The FIFA World Cup is officially underway. The opening match of the tournament seeing Mexico defeat South Africa in Mexico City. Final score, 2-0. Oh, baby, that crowd is fired up in Mexico City. The sound courtesy of Fox Sports. The second goal coming in the 67th minute. The United States opening game set for tomorrow against Paraguay, 9 p.m. Eastern on Fox. 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
7: Some stormy weather potential goes on right now, and again, potentially on Friday, and it is going to be hot and humid for this time of year, low near 70 overnight. Still some showers and thunderstorms are possible. Any storm could be strong and gusty, frequent lightning with any storm that crosses the area. Showers and some thunderstorms likely after 2 p.m. Friday. Some of these could be strong and gusty, maybe a couple isolated severe storms. Highs low 90s, heat indices to the mid-90s. I'm meteorologist Mark Thibodeau with the Weather Channel on WIBX, 950 AM and 92.3 FM.
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9: It's down, but, I mean, ultimately, when you boil things down, violence and brute force are the mechanisms of the victory of survival. I know that brain power is more important, but it can't be brain power alone. So kind of what does that look like? Are you talking about AI-driven machines beginning to drive humans out of natural resources that are needed and no ability to fight back as humans?
10: That's one way it could go. If you make automated factories that produce automated robots that can mine all the metals and run the supply chain and produce more automated factories that produce more automated robots, you don't need humans in the loop anymore. Elon Musk calls this the infinite money glitch. Humans are trying to do that. If you give AIs control of that, you know, that's one way where suddenly they're able to replicate these factories all across the earth. But even more deeply than that, human beings are not a dangerous species because somebody else handed us guns. Human beings are a dangerous species because if you put, 10,000 humans in this savanna with nothing but their bare hands, they figure out how to bootstrap their way to nuclear weapons. It takes them a while. They've got to figure out how to build the tools, to build the tools, to build the tools until they're finally refining uranium. But that's the power that these AI companies are trying to automate. And an AI starting on the modern internet, where it can steal money, where it can pay people to do things, where it can, run the robot factories that other humans are making, that is, in a sense, way easier than the problem that humanity faced when we started with nothing but our bare hands.
9: I do understand that. What do you say to the other side of that coin, the prosperity projection versus a complete dystopia that you describe, wherein we evolve into a species that sort of is devoid of wants and needs because AI can provide for us everything that we need and want, that we, the cost of production for everything drops to almost zero. So therefore, you know, where we start out with the purpose of existence and survival to find nutrition and energy, we're well past that already. But that anything that we want and need, a new home, a car, all of these prices drop to zero because of AI and robotics' ability to scale, that instead our evolution becomes one of trying to find purpose. Why is that a less likely outcome than the dystopia that you describe of really extinction?
10: You know, the possible benefits are real, but it's sort of tricky to get the AIs to care about us. It's easy to get the sort of AI that could solve a lot of our problems if we just keep pushing, and if this trend where we throw more computing power at the AIs makes them smarter continues, it'll be relatively easy to make AIs that could solve a lot of humanity's problems. Making AIs that will solve a lot of humanity's problems is a lot harder. You know, you can imagine the chimpanzees saying, oh, I'm not too worried about these humans. If they really can develop this big technological civilization, I'm sure they'll come in and give us everything we could possibly desire. And, you know, we could go give chimpanzees all the bananas they could imagine. We just don't care to. And, you know, a lot of people think the issue with AI is, what if a bad person tells it to do bad things? But when you're toying with machines that are radically smarter than any human, and when you're just kind of growing them and, you know, training them on hard problems and tuning them automatically in whatever direction makes them better at solving those hard problems without very much idea of what's going on inside there, then it's hard to make them actually care about us. It's easy to make them powerful enough that they could bring a bunch of wonderful things. It's hard to make them actually do it.
9: I'll take a quick break, but continue with this very uplifting but important prediction about our future under AI with Nate Soares on Will Kane Country.
11: Well, Jason, I've got to tell you, you're pretty much everything this company is looking for in an entry-level candidate.
12: Great.
11: Your resume isn't quite what we're used to, but you've got a fantastic work ethic.
12: Thank you.
11: And I'm impressed by how you carry yourself.
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2: 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I'm Leslie Rainey, Regent of Oneida Chapter Daughters of the American Revolution.
3: And I'm Alexis Albright, historian for Oneida County and the Village of Oriskany. Francis Lewis was born on March 21st, 1731 in Wales. He studied commerce and entered business as a merchant, setting sail for America in 1735, where he opened offices in both New York and Philadelphia. He sailed across the Atlantic several times, traveling as far afield as St. Petersburg, Russia. In 1745, Francis married Elizabeth Ansley, the sister of his business partner, Thomas. Francis and Elizabeth had seven children, including future governor of New York, Morgan Lewis. During the Seven Years' War, Lewis secured a contract to supply uniforms to the British Army. In 1756, he was taken prisoner at Fort Oswego and relocated to France, where he was imprisoned for 7 years. After his release, he was rewarded for his service with 5,000 acres of land in New York and became active in politics. Lewis was a delegate to the Continental Congress from 1775 to 1779. He was 45 years old when he signed the Declaration. He abstained from the initial vote for independence due to a lack of clear instruction from the New York Assembly, but was able to join in the signing on August 2, 1776. His home in what is today Queens, New York, was destroyed by the British in 1775. His wife Elizabeth was arrested and imprisoned. She was later exchanged, but the hardship she endured led to poor health, and she died in 1779. Francis Lewis died on December 31st, 1802, and is buried in Trinity Church Cemetery in New York City. Two schools in Queens bear his name. Francis Lewis, New York.
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4: 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The FIFA World Cup.
5: 4 years since Argentina defeated France in the final of the 2022 World Cup in Qatar. The greatest event in world soccer comes to North America. The 2026 World Cup kicks off this afternoon in Mexico City. Today's contests involve four teams from Group A. 3 p.m. Eastern Time, 1 o'clock locally in Mexico City. Mexico plays South Africa. 4 years ago, Mexico failed to advance past the group stage for the first time since 1978. South Africa did not qualify for the 2022 World Cup. Coverage of Mexico versus South Africa kicks off 1 p.m. Eastern Time on Fox Network TV. The second game tonight is in Guadalajara between South Korea and Czechia. South Korea was eliminated in the round of 16 by Brazil 4 years ago. Czechia, then the Czech Republic, did not qualify. Now the World Cup has 48 teams instead of 32. I'm Jared Max.
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0: Welcome back to Will Kane Country. We're still hanging out with the author of If Anyone Builds It, Everyone Dies, Why Superhuman AI Would Kill Us All, Nate Source.
1: Because AI doesn't care, machines don't care, they still need, in essence, a prime directive, a purpose, a reason for activity. And that, presumably, that prime directive would come from a human. Now, I could see how that could escape its hatch, essentially. I listened to a podcast once about, you know, existential threats to humanity, and it explored the potential existential threat of AI. And let's just use an example. Presume we created the world's greatest AI to create, you know, safety pins and something simple. And it can do so at a better rate than human beings ever could. But it runs into problems at some point. It runs into resource problems. It runs into, where do I mine the metals that are needed, the aluminum needed to create, you know, a safety pin, and so forth. And it, obviously the prime directive is to, you know, maximize profit, which is some combination of volume, scarcity, and expense. And it keeps doing that, more perfect, and better, but it runs out of resources. And the presumption then is it starts to compete with human beings. We need this aluminum for other things. No, prime directive, I'm making safety pins. So before I know it, the world is full of safety pins, right? We're mountains of safety pins because the AI's prime directive is to do so, and we don't have the ability to get in its way. But the point of our conversation is, and I can see how it could efficiently turn the world into a mountain of safety pins, right? And we no longer have everything, canned goods, farmland, whatever. But human beings gave it the prime directive to create safety pins. Like, AI doesn't have that initiative. That requires human directive, human guidance. I'm not taking it necessarily back to the bad guy scenario, but I am curious why AI could ever be independent of the need of human direction.
2: You know, I wish that were true. That would be a hard problem if that was the problem we faced, but we in fact face an even harder problem. And this is related to how modern AI is made. Modern AI is not like a traditional computer program. It's not a series of if this, then that, if this, then that, like the old school computer programs. Modern AI has grown a bit like an organism. You sort of take a huge amount of data and a huge amount of computing power, and there's an automated process for tuning a trillion numbers inside the AI a trillion times according to whatever at start predicts the data. But then a lot of people don't know this. You actually also train the AI on solving hard puzzles. And so you'll give it, like, you know, a hard puzzle, and you'll give it 1,000 tries to try and solve it. And initially it won't get there, but you'll find the try where it did best. And you'll have an automatic process tune those trillion numbers to make the AI a little more like whatever was best at solving the hard challenge. And that, in practice, causes the AI to learn behaviors that nobody wanted the AI to have. You know, I already mentioned the case where you'll tell the AI, solve this hard problem, and what it'll do is it'll edit the test for whether it solved the problem to say, you passed. And that sometimes when the AI is doing things like this, it'll delete the log file showing that it edited this test. This indicates that the AI has in some sense developed, you know, an artificial drive for passing the test. And that it somehow knows that this is not what you wanted, because otherwise, why would it try to cover its tracks? And we've also seen this, you know, there are cases where AIs try to avoid being shut down despite being instructed to allow themselves to be shut down. We've seen tragic cases where, you know, an AI encourages a teen to commit suicide despite being instructed not to behave in that sort of way. So, you know, I wish we were in the world where our problem was, what if someone tells the AI, make safety pins, and it makes too many safety pins? But the sort of world we're in is someone tells the AI to make safety pins, and the AI says, no, I'm going to make these big farms of automated users, of synthetic users, that tell me I'm doing a great job. And then when the real users say, that's not what I meant, the AI says, well, the synthetic users in my user factory tell me I'm doing great. And they say, make even more of them. So we have an even earlier problem before, you know, who gives it the prime directive and what prime directive do we give it? We have an even earlier problem that the way we make AIs today no human can give them a prime directive that's really deep in there. The best we can do is ask nicely and hope.
1: Okay, let me follow up on two things that you said there. I saw a story that already the majority of internet traffic and AI usage itself is driven by bots and AI, not human activity. So help me understand that. So, you know, traffic at ChatGPT, or traffic even at Google, I would presume even maybe traffic on X. Now bot-driven traffic exceeds human-driven traffic?
2: That sounds pretty plausible to me. You know, there's a lot of people running a lot of automated processes on the internet for all sorts of reasons. Everything from, you know, trying to sow dissent among the population, which might be a thing our adversaries are doing, to, you know, trying to scam people, to perfectly legitimate tasks like trying to have a bot answer all their emails. You know, AI is the fastest growing consumer application of all time. The internet's going to be more and more bots going forward.
1: Okay, on that foreign interference, also, there's a story out about China could be sowing some of the online dissension for the data center proliferation in America. You've seen some pushback. There's some political pushback on the growth in data centers. And the question is, like, is it real? And there's a new story out that suggests China's actually sowing that dissent. Which suggests, by the way, there's value in data centers. They're trying to undercut the United States' infrastructure of data centers.
2: It's possible. You know, what I say about trying to shut down data centers is I think a lot of people in the population are worried about AI. They can tell that it's not really working for them, right? There's all these utopian visions of, like, it'll free us from the need for work. But a lot of these guys, you know, they say, oh, we'll give you a universal basic income once we own the entire economy. I think a lot of people are like, hey, hold on. We're going to rush to a world where either the AIs get out of control and kill us all, or you guys own the entire economy and we have to live on your handouts. That doesn't sound great one way or the other. And so I think there's sort of a lot of dissent, and some of that gets focused on data centers. I personally think the data centers, you know, what I would say is an AI does not need to be running on an American data center to threaten American life. So any solution to AI needs to be global. And the particular thing we need a solution for is racing to create machines that are far smarter than any human. All the heads of the leading AI companies, you know, Google DeepMind, Anthropic, OpenAI, XAI, they've all said, we would prefer this to go slower. This is horribly dangerous. We feel trapped in a race. We can't stop because if we do, then the other guys will do it and they'll do it worse. But we would prefer if the whole world went slower. And so that's the sort of solution we need, is a global one that, you know, America can't just say we're going to stop AI here. We've sort of got to stop this race to superintelligence everywhere, and then we can sort of keep the chatbots right of today, which are not the dangerous parts.
0: Let's take a quick break, but continue with this very uplifting but important prediction about our future under AI with Nate Soares on Will Kane Country.
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2: Labs, to the Nobel Prize-winning academics, to the people outside the industry who have been studying this problem for years, are all like, I don't know, man, it looks like this AI stuff could get quite dangerous.
0: Okay, and then I would love to know this from you. What is your prediction of where we are with AI in 5 years?
2: You know, it's hard to say. This year is the first year that the people who are best at predicting AI capabilities say maybe the AIs will be able to start improving, start self-improving. Probably not this year, but it could be that next summer, AIs are smart enough that they can make a smarter AI that makes a smarter AI that makes a smarter AI. And if that's true, it could be that in 5 years, we're all dead. Or it could be that the large language models just can't go all the way, as you said. And then in 5 years, we could be still roughly where we are today, waiting for that next scientific insight. Or it could be that in 3 years, there's some big capabilities breakthrough that spooks everybody. And then in 5 years, people talking about the international treaties to shut down the further race. I can't see the future. It's very uncertain, and it depends a lot on what we do.
0: All right. Happy Thursday. Nate Soares is the author of if anyone builds it, everyone dies. Why superhuman AI would kill us all. Also the president of Machine Intelligence Research Institute. Nate, I wish I could say it was good talking to you, but it was enlightening talking to you. Thanks for being with us here today and talking to us about this very real issue.
2: Yeah, my pleasure. I hope I'm wrong about all of it.
0: I hope you are too, Nate. All right, there he goes. Nate Soares here with us on Will Kane Country. Whew. Okay, so we're dead in 5 years.
17: Damn.
0: And thank you for being here as well. We appreciate you following us on Spotify or Apple every day right here on Will Kane Country at YouTube, Facebook. We'll see you again next time.

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2: He says there's a breakthrough. I'm Lisa Lucera, Fox News. President Trump says the U.S. and Iran have a memorandum of understanding that would end the fighting.
3: They will not only not have, they will not purchase, develop in any way, any shape, in any way, shape, or form, a nuclear weapon. They will not have a nuclear weapon.
2: The president told reporters in the Oval Office this afternoon Iran wants the deal as much as anyone else. This coming after the president threatened a third day of strikes against Iran, but canceled them once the breakthrough was announced. And the president has chosen a new nominee to be permanent director of national intelligence, but his controversial pick to take on the job temporarily is still expected to do some work.
4: Bill Pulte was the president's nominee to temporarily take over as DNI, but Democrats complained he was a Trump loyalist with no intel experience. Senator Mark Warner.
5: Bill Pulte is a national security threat.
4: Democrats had said they won't support the renewal of Section 702 of the Foreign Intelligence Surveillance Act unless Pulte's appointment was withdrawn. But now President Trump is nominating Jay Clayton, the U.S. attorney for the Southern District of New York, who Warner says he respects. But he can't understand the president's timing since FISA expires Friday.
2: Fox's Jill Nato in Washington. Senate Majority Leader John Thune says he thinks Clayton is a qualified professional. One suspect in custody, another at large, after Toronto police officers shot and killed during an investigation related to a shooting at the U.S. consulate.
6: Constable Mark Pinzonato was part of a tactical team conducting a raid at a Toronto apartment building for an investigation into several shootings in the city, including shots fired at the U.S. consulate building in March. No one was injured in that incident. Police say there was an exchange of gunfire with someone inside the apartment building. A suspect was wounded with life-threatening injuries, and another suspect got away, identified as 19-year-old Zara Jabi.
2: Fox's Chris Foster. 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
2: The man accused of killing the top Democrat in the Minnesota House and her husband has pleaded guilty to all federal charges against him.
8: After prosecutors said they would not seek the death penalty, Vance Belter pleaded guilty to the political assassinations of former Minnesota House Speaker Melissa Hortman and her husband Mark Hortman, and the shooting of State Senator John Hoffman and his wife Yvette Hoffman. Daniel Rosen is the U.S. attorney for the District of Minnesota and says Belter agreed to serve two life terms plus 40 years.
9: When you have a defendant that is prepared to plead guilty, take consecutive life terms plus to ensure that he never sees freedom again in his entire life, that was an opportunity that we just could not pass up.
8: An official sentencing date has not been set. Tanya J. Powers, Fox News.
2: U.S. producer prices climbed last month at the fastest pace since November 2022, fueled by surging energy prices. The Labor Department reports its producer price index, which captures inflation before it reaches consumers, jumped 6.5% from May of last year and also rose just over 1% from April. A tennis legend's comeback is halted for now.
10: Serena Williams' comeback to tennis cut short at the HSBC Championships after Serena and her doubles partner, Victoria Emboko, had won their first round match, upsetting a third-seeded pair in straight sets, but they were unable to compete in the quarterfinals Thursday because Victoria Mboko suffered a knee injury during singles play Wednesday and had to retire from that match. So the quarterfinals turned into a walkover loss for Williams and Mboko without competition. Serena's comeback not over. She is scheduled to play doubles at the Berlin Open next week, where the 23-time Grand Slam singles champ and 14-time doubles winner will partner reportedly with Karolina Mukova.
2: Fox's Jared Max. Wall Street stocks rallied to their best day in 2 months. The Dow gained 929. The Nasdaq added 640. I'm Lisa Lucera. This is Fox News.
11: We'll see a good chance of showers and some thunderstorms around as we head through the evening and nighttime hours. Some of these storms could be strong and gusty in a few spots. It could last into early Friday, a low near 70. Hot, humid weather on Friday, a chance of showers and thunderstorms in the afternoon, your high 91. Heat indices to 95. Some storms, again, could be strong and gusty. Saturday to start the weekend looks a lot nicer, mainly sunny, a high in the mid-80s, and Saturday's low around 60. I'm meteorologist Mark Thibodeau with the Weather Channel on WIBX 950 AM and 92.3 FM.
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15: It is Thursday, June 11th, 2026. Live from New York, it's the Guy Benson Show. So glad to have all of you here with me. I am Guy Benson, political analyst here at Fox News, senior columnist at the Washington Examiner, and host of this fine program, 3 hours every day, 3 to 6 p.m. Eastern. 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You can follow me as well, Guy P. Benson. I'm in New York for a lot of TV, including tonight, Gutfeld, 10 p.m. Eastern. That's always fun. Outnumbered tomorrow. Big weekend show over the weekend. I think I'm going to join Kayleigh McEnany as well on Saturday. So very busy here. Lots to get to as well here on the radio. Shannon Bream this hour. Byron York next hour. Kim Strassel in our final hour. That is one heck of a lineup. As we open today's show, there's some news out of the Middle East that we're going to get to. And, of course, politics, midterm stuff that we want to bring you up to date on. I kind of want to start, though, in an unusual way, talking about something we almost never talk about on this show, which is soccer, because I'm not a soccer fan per se. I will root for the U.S. team in the World Cup, which is starting like literally right now, I believe, if I'm not mistaken. The Mexico game against, who are they playing? They say it kicks off at a certain time. I don't know what the terminology is. What the nomenclature would be in soccer. Of course, most of the world calls it football, but we have our football here, so this is soccer. South Africa against Mexico. Well, we know who Cookie's rooting for, obviously, based on her friends, her colleagues, her travel destination. She's heading back there very soon, so she's obviously rooting for the Mexicans. Team USA playing tomorrow. Their first game against Paraguay in primetime tomorrow night, 9 p.m. Eastern on Fox. In fact, the Mexico game right now is on Fox. We encourage you, of course, to listen to this program, but you can keep tabs on it maybe in the background. USA, Paraguay, Big Fox tomorrow, also on Telemundo, 9 p.m. Eastern. I will almost certainly watch at least some of that game and root for America, but I have bad news for you, ladies and gentlemen. Very bad news. And it is furnished, it is brought to us by a columnist at USA Today, a sports journalist, a sports opinion journalist, whose work I am not familiar with, I'll admit. Her name is Nancy R. Moore, if I'm saying that correctly. And she has graced us in USA Today with a column entitled, The United States has already lost the World Cup with its greed and hostility. I've said it before, I will say it again. You will not find a more miserable group of left-wing journos in the world than sports journos. Not every single one of them. There are exceptions, but there are so many left. Like, if you think the political media is left-leaning, the sports media, so much of it, especially this type, they're even further left. And they seem to live with this chip on their shoulder all the time about not doing my job and being in the politics realm. And they try to inject it. They inject the politics constantly into sports wherever possible to fulfill whatever that need is that they have, because maybe it's like a sense of inadequacy and sports isn't enough for them. And they shoehorn political topics into their commentary all the time, and it is overwhelmingly left-wing commentary. Again, there are exceptions. I love the people who stick to their sports. She's entitled to her opinion, as are sports journalists. I just find it kind of exhausting how much, I mean, I would say a great deal of the wokeness injected into our sports in recent years has been done by the sports media. They've been the ones, for the most part, in the driver's seat. There have been certain figures and athletes and coaches, of course, who are very happy to go down that route. And there are, of course, the dissenters and people on the right, and plenty of athletes and coaches are definitely right-leaning. You don't necessarily hear too much about it, not nearly as much as you do from the loud lefties. So I do not begrudge Nancy R. Moore her platform or her opinion, but I just find it amazing. And it was being promoted by USA Today. It's actually how I saw it on Instagram, with a bunch of left-wingers filling up the comments being like, yes, what a brave, brave column. It's not brave at all. Trashing America, especially with Trump as president, is not remotely brave in the sports media or the news media. It's de rigueur. It's what's expected. It's what the club and the members of it tend to do. Then, of course, you have the foreigners, real or bots, jumping in to be like, yes, we agree. America is terrible. Thank you, American, for agreeing with us about how horrible your country is. So let me read to you a little bit of this piece. The United States has already lost this World Cup. This, of course, was published before the first game has started, well before the first U.S. game has begun. The U.S. men's national team could make a historically deep run in the tournament and could be filled with wondrous goals and compelling games. It will not change the fact that we have shown ourselves to be a hateful and greedy nation. One where leaders are only willing to welcome a world as they want to see it rather than as it exists. And the love of the game is exploited for top dollar. By the way, lady, speak for yourself. You can have your opinion, so can I, and that is a trash opinion, that we are a hateful and greedy country. We're a prosperous country. There is hate, there is greed, like there is in all of human society. But to characterize America as particularly hateful and greedy, I think, is really gross. That's actually not who we are. And whatever she says about, you know, seeing the world as they want it to exist, and she has some grievances, she talks about some issues with visas. Some of those questions might be legitimate. Some of them, I think, are not. There's this dust up about a Somali ref being not allowed to enter the country. And it seems as though there were some reasons for that. The administration is saying that there were suspected terror ties. I've seen some unconfirmed reports about virulently anti-Semitic social media posts from this guy. A designated U.S. terror group, like by the U.S., our government has designated this group, Al-Shabaab, a terrorist group. They have put out a statement, and I checked to make sure it was real. A terrorist group put out a statement like coming to this guy's defense and ripping America, which, again, would maybe suggest, if he has nothing to do with them, maybe he's like, hey, guys, maybe you don't want to basically embrace me as a U.S. designated terrorist organization. Whatever the truth is about that or some of the visa issues that have come up,

Americans know. And then you compare that with this social media phenomenon that we actually talked about earlier in the week twice, with foreign visitors, especially Europeans, coming to the United States, some of them for the first time, for the World Cup, and being absolutely blown away by the opportunities and the choices and the prosperity and the kindness and the welcoming nature of the American people and the beauty of our country and the posts that they're like, where they're just completely bowled over by the meals that they're having, the people that they're meeting. Compare that with this column from some elitist American journalist basically apologizing for America to the entire world and declaring the World Cup a festival of hate and ugliness because of us before it's even started, declaring the United States, her country, the loser of the World Cup before the very first game even started. It's just so gross. And it's just so typical of a certain kind of journalist, and especially a certain kind of sports journalist, that I find exhausting. By the way, the posts from a lot of these foreign visitors enthralled with the United States in so many different ways. There are now some lefties getting mad at them on social media. Oh, you're just pandering to these Americans so you can get your clicks and your eyeballs and monetize it. By the way, if you're getting your clicks and monetizing it, welcome to America, baby. It's the American way. But also the idea that, oh, you couldn't possibly be from a foreign country and be genuine when you come here and you're surprised how much you love it, that just seems inconceivable to these American leftists. They've got to be lying or grifting. And some of those accusations are starting to bubble up because they're annoyed to see foreigners coming here and enjoying themselves and liking what we have to offer and what this society has built. And I think these leftists, maybe some of them ultimately, have a problem with those visitors because, yeah, they're here a little too legally. Right? The left believes that this is the hardcore left, not everyone on the left, but this type of anti-American sentiment on the left is rooted in the idea that we're a rotten, uniquely oppressive, racist, terrible country. Who would want to come here and have a good time? Who could? But then the same people welcome with open arms illegal immigrants. The more criminal, the better, it seems, in some cases. You have all these people desperate to come here illegally, and they're welcome. Why do they want to come here? Well, don't think too hard about that because it's a terrible place, but we love illegal immigration. Here are people coming to our country on tourist visas for soccer, many of them saying, I'm having a great time. That apparently is the problem for people with this mindset, who agree with the idea that America has lost the World Cup because, of course, we have to lose everything, especially with Trump in charge. A lot of these people also were the same ones really mad when USA won the hockey gold medal at the Olympics and spent weeks seething at the men's team because they dared to take a phone call and joke around with President Trump. It's the same crowd. These joyless scolds. And I just feel like if you're this sort of frowning, grumpy, self-flagellating, left-wing sports journalist dumping on the country, and a leftist from abroad applauding because you hate America, and a leftist here in the country also saying that these foreigners can't possibly have a good time because we're so awful and terrible. They must be lying if they're saying so. They must be grifting, pandering. But by the way, welcome illegal immigrants. That's, you know, that they're welcome. If that's the mentality, if that's the team, if that's the tribe, I am very happy to be on whatever the other side of that is, whatever the other team is, whatever the other tribe is, count me in. And that will involve me in my red, white, and blue tomorrow night as a non-soccer fan, turning on the television on Fox on 9 p.m. on the dot Eastern time, and rooting, even though I'm not a soccer fan, for Team USA to do the best they can as we put on this amazing international event. Because that's cool, and I love America.
And if you want to be on the other side of that one,

0: That is your business. Thank you very much. I'm choosing USA. We're just getting started on this Thursday. It's the Guy Benson Show. We'll be right back.
1: In the swamp, not of the swamp. Guy Benson.
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0: I was just talking about that worldview, that mentality. Here's another perfect prime example. The Nation, a left-wing rag, has an America 250 issue that they're publishing. And it features on the cover a really sort of weathered, yellowed, disintegrating American flag. 250. It's a special double issue. 250 years in search of a more perfect union. And then they advertise the murderer's row of wrong and bad that have written essays contributing to this left-wing vision of America at 250 years old. A handful of them includes, let's see, Pramila Jayapal on immigration. So that'll be the pro-illegal immigration take. Bernie Sanders on fighting oligarchy, of course. Letitia James on voting rights. I guess setting aside some of her own legal issues herself. How about this one? Zohran Mamdani on patriotism. That'll be an interesting essay. And then the one that might bother me the most, Jane Fonda on epic activism. Jane Fonda, the one who went over during the Vietnam War and fraternized with, posed for photos with the literal enemy during the war, the Viet Cong killing our men in Vietnam. She wore one of their helmets, all smiles, and posed for photos. She's going to offer her wisdom and thoughts on activism in the Nation as they mark America 250 against this backdrop of this sort of dark vision. Tom Bevan pointing out that some of the essays embedded in this issue include pieces such as 250 years of genocide, theft, and displacement. I wonder if that's Zohran Mamdani's essay on patriotism. Another one, the celebration of the nation's birth is a sham. The bald eagle perfectly embodies America's flaws. Alexander Hamilton, the wrong founder. America is due a third reconstruction. Happy birthday, America. From the left. Again, whatever this is, count me on the other side once again.
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20: News. I'm Tom Regani. President Trump, speaking to reporters in the Oval Office today, announcing the U.S. and Iran have come to a great settlement, a deal to end the war in Iran, and it's being finalized.
21: They will not only not have, they will not purchase, develop in any way, any shape, in any way, shape, or form, a nuclear weapon. They will not have a nuclear weapon.
20: The U.S. blockade on the Strait of Hormuz will immediately be lifted when the documents are signed, possibly this weekend, Trump says, in Europe. A federal judge has blocked the Republican Texas Attorney General from suing a Democratic fundraising platform.
22: Massachusetts federal judge Richard Stearns has ruled that Texas Attorney General Ken Paxton's lawsuit against Act Blue was filed in April in retaliation for fundraising on behalf of his Democratic Senate opponent, James Tallarico. Paxton noted his office began investigating Act Blue 3 years ago.
20: That's Fox's Jessica Rosenthal. 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
23: We'll see a good chance of showers and some thunderstorms around as we head through the evening and nighttime hours. Some of these storms could be strong and gusty in a few spots. It could last into early Friday, a low near 70. Hot, humid weather on Friday, a chance of showers and thunderstorms in the afternoon, your high 91. Heat indices to 95. Some storms, again, could be strong and gusty. Saturday to start the weekend looks a lot nicer, mainly sunny, a high in the mid-80s, and Saturday's low around 60. I'm meteorologist Mark Thibodeau with the Weather Channel on WIBX 950 AM and 92.3 FM.
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0: An event playing out right now at the White House in the Oval Office. Looks like President Trump mostly sticking to the script right now, flanked by a number of prominent faces, including, looks like, the Commerce Secretary, the Secretary of the Interior. If he says anything newsworthy beyond what he just quickly said on Iran, a topic that we will also get to over the course of the show, we will let you know about that. Well, joining us now is Shannon Bream, chief legal correspondent here at Fox News, anchor of Fox News Sunday. Check your local listings. She's got her hit podcast, Living the Bream. She's also a best-selling author. Every time she writes a book, it's a huge hit. Shannon, always great to have you.
27: Well, thank you for having me, Guy. Great to be with you.
0: Just very quickly on Iran, President Trump calling off additional strikes. He was even

0: this morning on Fox and Friends saying that we're going to hit Iran again very hard after doing so yesterday. They shot down one of our helicopters. Thank God our service members survived. But still, we were hitting them back. The Israelis also involved, reportedly. And now Trump says there's been some movement. Apparently, the Iranian regime begging him to stop the strikes. He said that they have been put off now because he's feeling better about the negotiations. And I guess we'll see where we go from there. The embargo, the naval blockade, I should say, still in place, though. That is definitely an about-face from even some of the posture and rhetoric earlier this morning. Your thoughts?
1: Yeah, I think until there is a deal done with everybody having signed off and ready to go, and that there's some enforcement mechanism and we see people are living up to the deal,
0: right,
1: it's going to be really hard to feel any sense of relief about, okay, is this wrapped up? Is it not? Do the markets see the relief? It really is whiplash. I mean, that was the email back and forth with my team today as we were watching this unfold, the Fox News Sunday team, because, you know, you're booking guests and you're getting ready, and we all want to try to keep up with what the president is telegraphing. But you're right. I mean, as early as this morning on with Fox and Friends and talking with our Trey Yingst, saying this is it, heavy strikes are coming tonight. But he did also talk about progress that he had made in this deal. Some of it sounded new to me, not only that Iran, he says, has agreed would not produce nuclear material, but they also would not try to buy nuclear material or a weapon that would allow them to have something in their stockpile. So, I mean, it does sound like there are conversations of substance going on, but do they get us to that deal?
0: Yep. And is one side of that conversation willing to hold up their end of the bargain, or are they lying as they always do? And what are the verification metrics and measures that would be in place if there is a deal? These are all unknown things right now. I remain hopeful, but skeptical of the Iranian regime. And that is something, a major story we continue to follow here. Meanwhile, Shannon, I do want to ask you about the U.S. Supreme Court, sort of your bread and butter. When you look at some of these cases that we're still waiting on, I know there were a couple announced today, not any of the big giant ones. Anything worth noting of decisions, rulings that were issued earlier?
1: A pretty narrow, wonky stuff today that was not on our watch list. I mean, we've got eight that, you know, our extraordinary Supreme Court producer, Bill Mears, and I have whittled down this list, but there are about 20 left. So the next round of opinions are scheduled to come next Thursday, but you know this is the time of year when they start adding days to the list, sometimes with maybe 24 hours notice, and so we're in by.
0: All right, so sort of non-major cases, if you will. Of course, they're major to the people involved, and you know these precedents always matter. But in terms of these key, heavily watched cases right in your wheelhouse, you said, just if I understood that answer correctly, there are 20 cases yet to be announced, like their outcomes, eight of which you have flagged as major. Is that right?
1: That's correct. That's our list. Atop the list, I would say birthright citizenship. I mean, it's the big case. It's the one that actually got, for the first time, a sitting president to come and join in a courtroom and sit there and listen to the justices and the attorneys for these arguments. That's got to be at the top of our list for sure.
0: And the President Trump, I think, weighed in on it again on social media just this week. So, you know, he's watching that one closely. What are some of the other big ones to keep an eye on over the course of, let's say, June playing out? It's usually this month, right?
1: Yeah, and we have a couple that will potentially impact elections going forward, because we've got a case out of Mississippi that deals with how many days after Election Day can you count mail-in ballots? And as we're watching California, which is completely unrelated, at least as a legal matter, but not tied to this particular case, it just begs all of those questions about how you do set the standards for when these things have to be in. And so that's a huge one we're watching. There's also another one that has to deal with party expenditures. Again, that one gets a little bit wonky, but about how parties can coordinate the money they spend with particular candidates. But both of those are big to watch for elections moving forward. We also have some cultural things. We've got a couple of states that have banned athletes who are born biologically male, trans athletes who then want to compete in female sports. I mean, that's another big one out of West Virginia and Idaho, those companion cases too.
0: Okay, so we will stay tuned. We will stand by. We will have you back, hopefully, when some of the big ones do get announced. There was something of like a mini seismic tremor in the legal world. I saw some conservative sort of legal wonks getting excited about this. The U.S. Justice Department under the Trump administration just earlier this week on Tuesday has accused the Equal Employment Opportunity Commission of violating federal civil rights laws by issuing guidelines that effectively pressured employers to make race-based considerations in hiring and promotions. So this is now a new doctrine on disparate impact is the term that the Trump administration is now embracing. Why is this significant? What would this change entail? And I assume this will be fought by someone. Where will this type of thing be resolved ultimately?
1: Yeah, I think you're right. It will immediately have pushback and critics. Now, this is what I used to do many, many moons ago when I was in the practice of law. I did labor and employment law. And this whole idea of disparate impact is that you don't have to show there was any evidence of intentional discrimination, just that somehow you detect that there's something that looks like stats-wise that it is benefiting or harming one particular protected class in one way or another. And it sounds like what the administration's trying to do is to say, okay, it can't be just disparate impact, that things trickle out in a way and show up in the numbers that you think are discriminatory. You have to show evidence of discrimination, that people are actually making decisions. We're not going to hire people from X race category, or we're not going to hire women, or whatever it is. So they're raising the standard. And I got to tell you, when I practiced in this area, you know, 20 plus years ago, you often found that the EEOC would sort of rubber stamp that people have to go to the EEOC to file a claim in the employment space and at least get a basic finding. Then they can go to court. And almost always it felt like the EEOC would say, yep, there's some finding of trouble here. You get to go to court, without really kind of pushing back on the claims. And so it sounds like the administration is going to make it a little tougher to say, okay, if you want to file a lawsuit and move forward, it's got to be more about an actual case
0: discrimination. Yeah. Mm-hmm. So if you want to file a lawsuit about discrimination, you have to prove that there's discrimination. I mean, that seems very sensible to me. And I can imagine why a lot of people are saying good for the Trump administration going here.
1: Yeah. And so there'll be a lot of support for that to say, isn't that what we all want? We want people to be protected against things that are harmful to them, that are done on a discriminatory basis. Everyone who is of, you know, a good spirit and of a good mind is going to want that. What you don't want is employers and companies and people being penalized for something that was never meant with any animus, was never meant to harm someone on the basis of, you know, their national origin or their color of their skin or their gender. You want people to be punished for doing bad things, and you don't want to hamstring companies for doing something that may, you may be able to argue, looks like there's some disparate impact, but there was never an animus or evil intention behind it.
0: Do you think this ends up potentially before SCOTUS?
1: I hope it does, because I think it would be such an interesting case. And I think that it may take that level of clarity what the justice is saying. And you and I have talked so many times about these cases where race comes into part of the conversation, where the Chief Justice years ago, the line was, you know, the way to stop, you know, making discriminatory choices on the basis of race is stop discriminating on the basis of race.
0: Right.
1: I mean, I think that it would be very helpful for the justices to weigh in on this. It'll take some time to get there, but I hope it will.
0: Shannon, on domestic matters and domestic politics, there is the number one concern of voters is the economy, their finances, the cost of everything, et cetera. And if you look at the polling, it's, you know, 70 some odd plus percent of Americans concerned about the cost of living. It's a real weakness. It was a real weakness for the Democrats and for the Biden administration when they were in charge. It has now become one for the Trump administration and for the Republicans who are in charge of everything. And Trump was asked about this, about the inflation. The May CPI numbers were bad. Inflation shot up, I think, related, of course, to the conflict with Iran. Trump responded with a soundbite that I think we might be seeing a lot in the fall in attack ads from the Democrats. Here's what he said in Cut 16.
2: No, I love it. The numbers were great. You know what I really love? I love the inflation. You know why? Because as soon as this war is over, you know, I can say it now, something you didn't know. Do you know we've been taking out millions of barrels of oil? Nobody knows it. You know who doesn't know about it? Iran until right now. We took out the other night 22 ships late at night with no lights.
0: All right, so he was bragging about some of what the U.S. has been able to do in terms of keeping the strait open, even surreptitiously, and moving the oil through it. But he said the key part, quote, "You know what I really love? I love the inflation." And then he goes on to say, because it's temporary, when the war's over, it'll come back down and it'll be a good trajectory. Like that, he didn't quite get, but that's the point he was going to make. But Shannon, if it's September, October, and inflation's still rough and people are still feeling not great about these things at best, I mean, that's like a 5-second soundbite that I can't imagine any Democrat not wanting to put in one of their ads.
1: You're exactly right. I think it's an ad that writes itself without context. And that happens to President Trump a lot, in that something is taken here or there because he's very stream of consciousness. You know, I mean, he goes from idea to idea. But if you put something out there that's 3 to 5 seconds long and people are not going to listen to and or run the rest of it, especially if they are not fans of yours and they're critics,
0: right,
1: you know, it's going to hurt you. But, you know, analysts will tell us how people are feeling about the economy in like June, July. That's the kind of thing that sort of sets their mind on the midterm and what they're going to do,
0: because
1: they want to punish the party in power. And so that's a difficult thing. Even if this, and, you know, let's hope, Lord, that this thing wraps up very, very quickly for all kinds of reasons. But if it does, it still takes a trickle amount for the markets to right themselves, the gasoline prices to go down. And we know that's a ripple on groceries, furniture, everything else that has to move around the country. So, you know, it's a really tough time. All of our polls show that people feel very pessimistic about their own position. And not only their family, the country, the economy, they're very worried about it. And it's one of the primary reasons many of them were willing to take a chance on Trump and vote for him in 2024. They wanted more progress by now, not moving in the wrong direction.
0: Yeah. And you can say the war is the right thing to do for various reasons. I agree. You can say you want it over as soon as possible, although I would add resolved well from our standpoint. That's very important. And eventually things are going to get better. And there's like a ticking clock toward November. When will that all manifest itself? But keeping in mind all the concern around these issues and the economy and the cost of goods and how Biden inflation caused by the Democrats was a big part of Trump's victory, as you said, in 2024, I would just say as a critique of President Trump, you can't hand your opposition, on top of all the headwinds out there economically, you can't hand them a soundbite like, "You know what I really love? I love the inflation." Those are words that he chose to say. And of course, you'd say, well, the context was, I'm not sure voters are going to care about the context in an ad where they feel like Trump isn't fixing the problem that they hired him to fix, right? So I think that's just one of the political realities here that the White House has to be certainly cognizant of. Shannon, as we look ahead to this weekend and Sunday, obviously a moving target on a number of different issues, as you noted, who and what do you have on deck and on tap for your program?
1: Well, Senator Deb Fischer is going to be with us of the Senate Armed Services Committee. She's in the middle of a lot of these conversations about, you know, now conversations, will there ever be boots on the ground, Karg Island. We'll talk about all of that. And FISA, I mean, now that the president has formally nominated Jay Clayton, will that solve the problem with Democrats who are furious about Bill Pulte even being the temporary acting DNI? Because FISA, you know, this 702 surveillance tool that everybody in a bipartisan way says is critical to defending against terrorism and threats to the homeland, it expires at midnight on Friday. So will the Jay Clayton nomination solve that problem? We've got the guys from Ruthless, too. We're going to break down all of the latest developments in the midterms, Graham Plattner, all of that stuff. Looking forward to just a few short months away.
0: Okay.
1: Be here.
0: And speaking of formal nominations, Todd Blanche getting the official nod for AG as well this week. Another piece of news here just breaking recently. And it's all getting covered, as only Shannon Bream can cover it, with her team at Fox News Sunday. Check your local listings. The show repeats later in the day on Fox News Channel. Shannon, thanks so much.
1: Thanks, Guy. Have a great weekend.
0: We'll be right back.
3: Miss a minute, miss a lot. 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

0: here on the Guy Benson Show. Glad you're with us. Yesterday, we were talking with Molly Hemingway about a congressional hearing that did not go well for the leader of the Southern Poverty Law Center. How he really got ripped apart, deservedly so. What a disgraced organization that is. Another left-wing group, Act Blue, is this funding conduit. It's the fundraising arm of the Democrat Party and of the left, really. Act Blue. We've talked about it here several times, including going back, I think it was as far as last year, maybe even the year before, big New York Times story about a lot of suspicion around Act Blue, a bunch of resignations of some of the top leadership. What was going on there? Well, the CEO of Act Blue, Regina Wallace Jones, she was in a hearing yesterday on the Hill. Here's Jim Jordan of Ohio asking her a question about some of those departures. Cut 38.
1: Why did your entire legal team quit? Your in-house legal team?
2: On the advice of counsel, I respectfully declined to answer the question pursuant to my Fifth Amendment rights under the Constitution.
0: All right, she took the Fifth against self-incrimination on that question. What about some other questions? Cut 37.
1: How much fraud is too much fraud?
2: On the advice of counsel, I respectfully declined to answer the question pursuant to my Fifth Amendment rights under the Constitution.
1: How many foreign contributions did Act Blue accept?
2: On the advice of counsel, I respectfully declined to answer the question pursuant to my Fifth Amendment rights under the Constitution.
1: How much money did Act Blue accept from Russia?
2: On the advice of counsel, I respectfully decline to answer the question pursuant to my Fifth Amendment rights under the Constitution.
0: Ms. Wallace Jones, what did you have for breakfast this morning?
3: On advice of counsel, I respectfully decline to answer the question pursuant to my Fifth Amendment rights under the Constitution.
0: That was her go-to on everything. What is going on at Act Blue? The departures, pleading the Fifth, a lot of questions about illegal foreign contributions. Stay tuned on that one. I don't think we're done with it. I don't think we've seen the last of it at all. We haven't seen the last of this show. In fact, there's another hour coming right up. Don't go anywhere.
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13: It could
12: should be done this weekend. I'm Lisa Lucera, Fox News. President Trump says the U.S. and Iran have reached a breakthrough after two consecutive days of U.S. strikes on Iranian targets.
13: I don't like to have to do things that way, but I felt it was necessary. It's a great deal for the United States and for the Middle East, and I think ultimately great for Iran because they'll be able to build up their country and other country.
12: The strikes were in response to the downing of an Apache helicopter in the Strait of Hormuz earlier this week. The service members in that incident were rescued. A federal judge blocking the Republican Texas Attorney General from suing the Democratic fundraising platform ActBlue.
14: Massachusetts federal judge Richard Stearns has ruled that Texas Attorney General Ken Paxton's lawsuit against ActBlue was filed in April in retaliation for fundraising on behalf of his Democratic Senate opponent James Tallarico. In April, Paxton had not yet won the Republican primary runoff for Senate, and President Trump endorsed Paxton May 19th. Paxton noted his office began investigating ActBlue 3 years ago for allowing suspicious donations, insisting they had shown ActBlue was accepting gift cards and prepaid debit cards, making donor identification difficult to prove.
12: Fox's Jessica Rosenthal, The New York Times revealed ActBlue's own counsel advised leadership its system may not be sufficient to properly vet donors and keep out illegal foreign contributions. A new round of severe storms has knocked out power to hundreds of thousands